0: second to third. And then for whatever reason, after Dino Ebel gave him the green light to score, he looks at the right fielder. He looks at Ben Malgeri, and he slows down. If he keeps running hard, if he keeps his head down and keeps running hard, he scores. He scores the tying run. So that's not on Dino Ebel. And by the way, Ben Malgeri, tonight was his 37th game in the outfield in his major league career, all of it this season after being called up. That was the first runner he has thrown out this season. And that was a perfect throw. Is he going to make that throw 9 out of 10 times? I don't know. It was the first time he had done it in his young major league career. So let's just get that out of the way. All right? That was the right move. I had no issues with Dino Ebel sending Kyle Tucker. Kyle Tucker has got to run harder and not peak at the right fielder. He's got to keep going. 866-987-2570 is the phone number. I thought it was a very good performance also by the Dodger relievers, Evan Phillips and Tanner Scott in particular. Alex Vesia got away with a fastball right down Motown to Kevin McGonigal. It was Kevin McGonigal that sent that fly ball to deep center field, 402 feet. He was very lucky to get away with that in the eighth inning, but he did, and the Dodgers come out on top 2-1, and Tanner Scott with his 20th save of the season. Tarek Skubal tonight went six innings, allowed one earned run. It was an RBI triple to Max Clark, who was able to shoot it down the left field line to score that run on a 98 fastball. Skubal tonight, 7 strikeouts, no walks. And I thought it was interesting, the Tigers television broadcast brought this up. They obviously know Skubal better than we do as far as pitch to pitch. And they pointed out that Skubal is throwing more first pitch changeups with the Dodgers than what he was with the Tigers. With the Tigers, he only threw 12% first pitch changeups. With the Dodgers, it's doubled. He's thrown 24%, almost 25% first pitch changeups, and he did that every time, first time through the lineup. So there's some difference in game planning with Skubal from the Tigers to the Dodgers. I'm interested to ask him about that. Maybe somebody did. He was at his locker moments ago on Sportsnet LA.
1: Yeah, I mean, I think I did a good job of keeping baseball baseball, you know, and trying to compete and give our team a chance to win. I mean, I think you kind of saw the emotions early. But, yeah, I mean, I feel like I did a good job of keeping the game baseball, but obviously this place is special to me.
2: Did you have any interactions with some of your former teammates today, or will that all be saved for tomorrow?
1: I went and saw a lot of them actually just now on the field. But, you know, just like the early kind of nods of respect stuff. And, you know, I threw a baseball at Fett before the game started, so he fielded it cleanly, so it was good, you know, good to watch him do that. But
3: how close did you get to choking up during the montage when you turned your head a few times?
1: Yeah, I mean, I think I did cry. If you go watch the video, you know, there were definitely tears. And, you know, luckily enough, I was able to kind of make it to the tunnel before more happened, right? But, yeah, it's tough. It's tough. You know, as this is a place I've known my entire career since 2018. So, but, yeah, it was special for sure.
3: What did you think of the crowd reaction to you?
1: You know, with the last name Scoob, you don't know if they're boos or they're cheering for you. So I'm going to assume they were cheering for me. And that's all I really got to say about it.
4: Tarek, there were a few hat tips, some nods to some of your former teammates before a few of the at-bats. To compete against guys that you've been working with for so long, can you walk us through the experience of a few of those at-bats, especially early seeing some of these guys when they stepped up?
1: Yeah, I mean, it's fun, right? Competing against really good baseball players, right? It's fun to just go out and compete. And then obviously you know them personally. But it's, you know, the game of baseball is always a game of baseball. You know, I think I do a pretty good job of just going out there and competing and having a plan and then just going out and trying to execute that plan as best I can. So it was fun, though. You know, it's weird seeing Dingler in the box for sure. You know, that's a weird at-bat, obviously, with all the innings, you know. But yeah, it was good. It was fun.
5: What was it tough coming out after just 83 pitches? Did you want to go back out there?

0: for the 7th?
1: Yeah, of course. You know, of course I do want to go back out there. Some of those, I mean, those decisions aren't my decisions. Doc kind of came to me and said, you know, we got a long road. He said he's kind of pushed me recently. And, you know, I don't know if play it safe is the right word, because obviously I feel good to go. But, you know, we got a little bit more before we start pushing again. So that's kind of the conversation that I had. But, you know, I felt good to go. I felt like I was still in control of the baseball game at that time.
2: AJ said there's like a pit in his stomach when he's going up against a former player. He looks at the calendar, and it's not really something that he wants to do. When you know that this is coming up, is this something where you're like, just put me down, I want to pitch in Detroit? Or, like, you know, what are those days leading up to it like?
1: Yeah, I tried to just keep it day by day, you know, leading up to it. Obviously, keep everything normal, right? You know, don't make the game anything different than it is. Don't make the environment any different. You know, try to just keep baseball the way I know how to play, the way I know how to go out there and compete. But obviously it was different, you know, just coming here and staying at a hotel, and, you know, it's weird, right? You know, but I mean, it was good. It was good all around. You know, these games are special. You know, obviously we're in a different uniform still, but I have a lot of good memories on that field.
3: Were you expecting to be so emotional when that video montage started?
1: You know, I said I wasn't going to be, but I've come to figure out I don't really know myself that well. So, yeah, you know, it didn't catch me by surprise. The timing did. They told me 27, and it ended up being 37, so it was really close to first pitch, which, or like 35, 4, whatever it was. They told me 27, so I kind of figured it would be around anthem time. So the timing kind of threw me for a loop a little bit, but I think the emotions would have been the same, you know, regardless of the time. But, you know, I don't know what to expect, man. I don't try to predict much. You know, I try to be pretty present with how I live my life.
4: All right, Tarek Skubal after the game on Sportsnet LA. And when that montage was played, it was after Skubal warmed up in the bullpen before first pitch and was walking back to the Dodger dugout. He had a white towel around his neck, and you saw him give the chest bump towards the Tigers dugout after that montage, but he kept it together. And I go back to what Blake Snell told me yesterday. I said, hey, what do you think? The emotions? How is he going to handle all that? He said, I'm sure he'll have a lot of emotions before he goes out for first pitch in the dugout, but he'll be able to handle it. And he did. He didn't walk any batters tonight. He had 7 strikeouts in 6 innings for the Dodgers as the Dodgers beat the Tigers 2-1. And Tarek mentioned A.J. Hinch. I just want to say thank you on behalf of the Dodgers to A.J. Hinch for not intentionally walking Freddie Freeman in the 8th inning with Teoscar Hernandez at third base. 2 outs, tied game, and Mookie Betts on deck. Freddie facing a very hittable right-handed reliever, and Freddie delivered a base hit up the middle, and the Dodgers beat the Tigers 2-1. And we all know A.J. Hinch owes the Dodgers a lot more than that. 866-987-2570 is the phone number. Let's go out to Eddie in Pacoima. You're on Dodger Talk, live from Comerica Park. Hi, Eddie.
5: Hey, TV. I just wanted to say, man, all those Twitter trolls that were getting on you, 99.9% of those people probably have zero idea what it is to coach their base, but you were spot on. Al Tucker should have been on his high horse, like, around their base, and he would have scored. So I just wanted to say, but real quick, TV, before I let you comment on that.
4: Where are you? Where are you, Eddie? Eddie, where are you? Are you, like, in the laundromat? Are you in the bathroom? Where are you?
5: I'm right here in my living room.
4: I can't hear you, Eddie. Eddie, you don't get one more thing when it sounds like you're in the washing machine. Sorry. 866-987-2570 is the phone number. Let's go out to Woodland Hills. Mike, you're on Dodger Talk. How you doing, Mike?
6: I'm doing great, and I couldn't agree with you more. Dean Abel did the right thing by sending Tucker home. I mean, Tail has not taken great at-bats, and certainly I think that was a reasonable factor to rely on in sending him home. I don't know if Tucker's glance back at the right fielder made a big difference. He did make a good slide.
4: It made a huge difference. He was coasting. He was coasting like he was going to stand up scoring, and he wasn't.
6: I that's not what I saw. But in any event, I still think it was the right call.
4: I was here, Mike. Mike, I was in the stadium watching him.
6: Yeah, okay. I was watching from the TV, so maybe you saw something I didn't. In any event, I think Evil made the right call. I think he assessed it right. I think it's important for the Dodgers to play aggressive ball because they need to have that kind of energy. And the last thing I would say is that I'm a first-time caller, and my great-grandfather played for the Brooklyn Bridegrooms back in 18...
4: Wow.
6: I think he started with them in 1888. In fact,
4: that's before they were an official major league team, because by Dodger records, it goes 1890, the Dodgers. So that's even before that.
6: Yeah, he started with the Louisville Colonels in 1886, and the Brooklyn Bridegrooms bought him. And he played, I want to say, 3 years for the Brooklyn Bridegrooms. Had a great record. He ended up dying from typhoid poisoning. And so anyway, there was a picture of him put up on the, I think it was last year on the television as if he was as a, what, early Dodger looked like Freddie Freeman. I don't know if you remember that, but they put up the picture.
4: I missed that one, but I know Joe Davis likes to give out birthday shout outs to, old Dodgers.
6: Yeah. Yeah. So anyway, for first time caller, and I just
4: well, thank you. Thank you for calling.
6: You bet. Have a great evening.
4: Okay, Mike, thank you for that phone call. That's pretty cool. I mean, your great grandfather, I think he said, was a Brooklyn bridegroom. I mean, that's pretty impressive. And Dodger blood. Going back a few generations there. 866-987-2570 is the phone number. Tonight's game brought to you by Modelo. Modelo, the mark of a fighter. Dodgers beat the Tigers tonight 2-1. And I'm not going to say that the Dodger offense is back because they left a lot of runners out there. This could have been another one of those games where it wouldn't have had to be a nail biter, but it was. The Dodgers left 15 men on base tonight. They were just 4-for-12 with runners in scoring position, thanks to Miguel Rojas and Freddie Freeman coming up with the two most clutch hits tonight. Rojas, a pinch hit single in the sixth inning after Tucker was thrown out to tie the game, and Freddie obviously delivering with two outs in the eighth inning to drive home Teoscar Hernandez. But again, you're waiting for this Dodger offense to really explode, and just when you think that, hey, they might do it, they take a few steps backwards. I know last night was Chris Sale's night, but those two games in Atlanta, not a lot of team at bats tonight outside of Rojas, Kike Hernandez, and Freddie Freeman. I thought Teoscar had better team at-bats tonight, but outside of those guys, I didn't see a lot of team at-bats. And as we've talked about before, it's one unit, one lineup. It's got to be together. And right now we're seeing a lot of guys that are just worried about themselves. And tonight, Shohei Ohtani had a lot of very uncharacteristic type at-bats. Striking out to start the game, grounds into a 4-6-3 double play, strikes out looking in the sixth inning with runners at first and third. Those are not Shohei Ohtani type at-bats. Let's go out to Costa Mesa. Rick, you're on Dodger Talk. How you doing?
0: Hey, it's so nice to talk to you. What do you
4: Thank
0: think
4: you.
0: About being so uncoordinated and such a great broadcaster and Kiki's performance?
4: Uncoordinated as far as going down the slide?
0: See.
4: Okay, well, yes. I mean, I felt like I handled that slide pretty well. The slide got me, no doubt. But as far as Kike goes, let's focus on him. Look, Kike Hernandez has had minimal at-bats since coming off the IL, missing basically the majority of the season. First, coming back with that left elbow surgery that he had during the offseason. And then he comes back and injures his oblique right away. So, including tonight, Kike Hernandez, who was a pinch hitter, only has 39 at-bats. And I'm glad he brought that up. I know he was trying to be a clown to bring up the slide and all that, but he did bring up Kike Hernandez. And Alec Thomas has done a nice job, but I'm not a believer that Alec Thomas should be in there for every single right-handed pitcher the Dodgers face. On Sunday, the Dodgers will face left-hander Framber Valdez. I'm sure Kike is going to be either at third or center field. But for me, Alex Call and Kike Hernandez should be getting more time filling in for Andy Páez in center field. I know the Dodgers like the platoon scenario until Páez returns, but Alex Call has given the Dodgers some tough at-bats against righties and lefties since the All-Star break, minimal opportunity. But hey, if the Dodgers want October Kike, he can't go into October with only 50, 60 at-bats. He's got to get more at-bats. And to me, I mean, he was able to track down that deep fly ball off the bat of Kevin McGonigal in the eighth inning off of Vesia. He gets great jumps off the ball. He just turned 35. He had his mom and dad and wife and family and friends out there in Atlanta for the weekend to celebrate his 35th birthday. But even at 35, you saw it tonight, he gets great jumps on the ball in center field. He's a really smart baseball player. And I just think that you got to play him out there in center field more than they have. And I know he's not an everyday player, but is Alec Thomas an everyday player? Because you're going to see more righties than lefties. I just feel like Alex Call and Kike Hernandez, Kike especially, if you want him to be that playoff player, he's got to get some at-bats. He only has 39 this year. 866-987-2570 is the phone number. Let's go out to Oxnard. Augie, you're on Dodger Talk. And by the way, Alec Thomas's arm, not very good, a noodle arm. Kike's got a cannon for an arm, so he can hold down center field with the best of them. Hi, Augie. You're on Dodger Talk. Sorry about that. I had to get all that out.
7: Thanks. Hey, I agree with you. Thomas has no business starting over those two guys.
4: Not every day. Not every day.
7: No. Okay, this is what I want to say. I watch every day, listen to you every night. Do you think there's something going on? Not something going on. The Dodgers are not adjusting to changeups. The last 3 weeks, almost every...
4: Hey, you do watch, Augie. You do watch. I was thinking that tonight, too, as I was watching Drew Anderson carve him up with changeups, just the way Logan Henderson carved him up on changeups at Dodger Stadium. Remember Logan Henderson of the Brewers that Sunday afternoon? They had no answer for him.
7: Yeah, and I see that, like, they don't make adjustments in the box. They stand in the same spot no matter what. If it's 100 miles an hour,
4: I agree
7: or
4: with you. I agree. Guys are just so set in their ways that you don't see anybody move closer to the mound. You don't see anybody move back. I just feel like I've asked a couple of former players what they think about the Dodgers' approaches to these, to Logan Henderson in particular. They just said that they're looking at quadrants of the strike zone, and they're not adjusting to a changeup, which dives down. I mean, you got to be able to make those adjustments and not be so fixated on your quadrant of the strike zone. That's the feedback I've gotten, but I like you, Augie. You're paying attention, and yes, the Dodgers have had trouble against pitchers that throw fastball changeups. That's all, you know, tonight Drew Anderson threw a little curveball here and there, but Logan Henderson, that's all he threw, fastball changeup, and the Dodgers had no answer.
7: My question, I don't want to keep going on, but are the coaches that are watching the game, I mean, just say, hey, Dave, Augie, just go up there looking for changeups. He's going to throw you five changeups out of eight pitches. They don't throw three fastballs in a row. Nobody does.
4: Or I think maybe the hitters have got to move off. Their stubborn line of thinking. And I think they've got to be their best hitting coaches and compete in the batter's box. Thanks for the phone call, Augie. Call back anytime. I love Oxnard, too. 866-987-2570 is the phone number. We're going to take a timeout here on Dodger Talk. When we come back, we'll get into when rosters expand, when the Dodgers return home. Also, I'm sure...
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4: AJ Hinch chose to pitch to Freddie Freeman with the go-ahead run 90 feet away, and he paid for it. 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
19: First pitch fastball, were you sitting on that?
1: Sitting on strikes. Plan doesn't change. But I'm just thankful that I swung one over the plate instead of one that almost hit me tonight. I did that a few times. But no, I mean, Scoobs was great. Bullpen was great. Miguel, huge pinch hit. And didn't score as many runs as we wanted to, but there's a lot of positives tonight that we can take into tomorrow.
19: Has it been offensively recently?
1: Yeah, I mean, we're just going up and down. It's just, we put together a few games in a row where it looks like us, and then there's a couple games where we run into some good pitching. You got to give, sometimes you got to give the other side some credit too, but we know we got a good team, good offense, and hopefully we can start clicking in here shortly.
20: When you're creating opportunities pretty consistently, but like not coming up with that big hit, what does that tell you about where you're
1: sometimes
20: at?
1: It could be even more frustrating for an offense. And you know, we keep getting those guys, we keep getting those opportunities, but you know, ultimately we've got to cash those in, and that's what we haven't done in the last few days. But we're all optimistic around here. If
3: if we can keep creating those opportunities, at some point, we, as good as we are, and we know we got a good offensive group, we'll get those hits. But when we got a pitching group that we have, keeps us in games like that, and they've been keeping us in it the last, you know, I would say 3, 4, 5 weeks. And, you know, as an offense, we got to get going, and we know it's crunch time, and hopefully we can get hot here going into the playoffs.
2: That frustration, especially like the first 4 or 5 innings tonight, and how important was it for, like you said, like Tarek, to kind of keep you guys there in that spot?
3: I mean, I don't think in game we're not frustrated. I think after the game you just think about like, man, we had a lot of opportunities. But in game you're not thinking about the frustration. You're trying to figure out our next wave, maybe an adjustment for yourself to get going. You know, I was battling myself all game. There's foul ball after foul ball, and that third at bat I was getting frustrated just because of I had some pitches that I could poke into left field and I just kept fouling them off. So it's not more about frustration of not getting, it's just you're not thinking about that. You're just trying to figure out a way to get it done, and then maybe after the game you can be frustrated. But Scoobs was great. We got 2 runs. Miguel, Kike, big pitches, even though Kike's we got thrown out at home, but still some massive hits and some massive opportunities that we can take into tomorrow.
2: How much did you guys just kind of feel like the occasion of him coming back here and the emotions that went into it for him?
3: Yeah, I mean, but you guys have been around him for a couple of weeks. He's always talking. He's in it. You wouldn't even know he was coming back for the first time. He was talking to everybody. Like I told Kirsten on the field, and when, during my knee drills, he was out there talking to everybody. We call him the opposite of Kirsch on start days. I think he embraced it. He left everything he had for this team, this organization, multiple Cy Youngs. He left it all for them, and I think that's why he got a lot of cheers. I know I'm sure during the game they weren't too thrilled with all the strikeouts he was racking up, but, you know, it's hard to boo a man that gave you everything he had every 5 days.
4: 7 strikeouts for Tarek Skubal in 6 innings tonight. That was Freddie Freeman, who drove in the go-ahead run in the 8th inning on Sportsnet LA. 866-987-2570 is the phone number. Wanted to get to the Dodgers September roster. As you know now, you can't just call up all of your 40-man roster. There are roster restrictions now where you can only call up 1 additional pitcher and 1 additional position player. Right now, rosters are at 26. On September 1st, they expand to 28. So, who are going to be those players? Well, let's start with the guys that are hurt. First and foremost, Justin Robleski. I would imagine that he would be coming back sometime during the upcoming 9-game homestand, because after the Dodgers left Atlanta, Robleski was headed to join Oklahoma City. He told me he's scheduled to start tomorrow for the OKC Comets, and he's eligible to come off the IL the last day of August. Edwin Diaz, who has traveled with the Dodgers under the watchful eye of strength coach Travis Smith and pitching coach Connor McGinnis, has been working to get his arm slot where it needs to be, getting stronger. Diaz is eligible to come off the second day of September, which is Wednesday, the second game of that series against the Cardinals. So Diaz could be one of those pitchers that is added to the roster on Wednesday. Robleski at any time could come in and take the spot of anybody from Kyle Hurt to Seth Halverson, or just added if Diaz is not activated right on time. Also, position player-wise, Will Smith is going to come back when the Dodgers return home. He could be activated on Tuesday. That seems to be the line of thinking that Dave Roberts has been conveying to us the last week or so. So the other part of this equation is James Tibbs III, who the Dodgers acquired last trade deadline along with Zach Erhardt for 5 starts of Dustin May in Boston. Tibbs has had an incredible year at AAA. His OPS is .966. He has 27 home runs. His batting average is .295. But the most important part for this 23-year-old outfielder is he's left-handed. And Teoscar Hernandez, for the majority of this season, has struggled against right-handed pitching. He's only hitting about .235 against right-handed pitching. Would the Dodgers consider calling up Tibbs and platooning in left field? That I'm sure is being discussed, but there's part of this that is affected by the pending CBA renegotiations or labor deal that's expiring. Tibbs is not on the 40-man roster, and my understanding, some teams that are in this position where they want to call up a player that's not on their 40-man roster in September are hesitant because of this new pending CBA and what it may look like. So that's part of the equation as well. But honestly, if all things are equal, I would be in favor of calling up Tibbs and giving him opportunities against righties in September in left field. 866-987-2570 is the phone number. Dodgers beat the Tigers tonight 2-1. And like I said earlier in the show, I'm in favor of Kike Hernandez starting more in center field along with Alex Call, because Alec Thomas, he's a nice player, but there was a reason why the Diamondbacks let him go. He can cover a lot of ground in center field, more than, I guess, Kike and Alex Call, but his arm's not very strong. Offensively, he's hit the ball hard at times. I'm not saying he should never play, but I feel like Kike Hernandez should get more at-bats in center field, because you know the Dodgers are going to call on Kike in October. Let's go out to Pasadena. Jeff, you're on Dodger Talk live from Comerica Park. How you doing, Jeff?
5: Hi, David. Thanks for having me on. It's a pleasure to be with you tonight.
4: Hey, thank you. Thanks for being patient.
5: You bet. I think this is an important win for the boys today. Kind of stop things. They played some real baseball. I liked when Ben Mortvedt laid that bunt down. That was, I think, good. We don't see enough of that. And we're going to need to produce runs going forward. I think that's good.
4: That was huge, because if he doesn't lay down that bunt, Teoscar doesn't get to third base. So you're right.
5: Yeah, I think that is a key part of the game. We don't seem to be doing enough of that. I'm talking to my buddies, and we're all big fans and have been for many, many years. And I just can't figure out the Kyle Tucker thing. I guess he's been a great ball player. His numbers have been great. But we were sitting down at breakfast this morning. We were doing a little bit of math. He makes $60 million a year. And so far this year, he's had 102 hits. So that's $588,000 per hit. He makes
4: $44,000. Do you want me to go with the technicality? I could do the sarcastic technicality. Tucker got a 50-something million dollar signing bonus. So technically, he's not making that much in salary. But I get what you're saying.
5: 46,000 signing bonus.
4: Yeah.
5: That's right.
4: So, he leaves a lot to be desired in a lot of ways this year. And it's been a big adjustment, bigger than I'm sure he even thought it would be.
5: I sure hope that he gets it together. Look, I'm a fan, and I hope that for all of us and for the club that he plays like the person he was paid to be. And that's all
4: Jeff,
5: have to say.
4: Let me ask you a question. If Kyle Tucker comes up in a playoff game and delivers a clutch hit to help the Dodgers win a playoff game, maybe win a playoff series, is all forgiven from the regular season?
5: Is all forgiven? Yeah, I mean, of course. You know, we all want him to succeed. It's just frustrating as fans to watch day after day and game after game. It just doesn't, and I don't know his style of play. He lopes around the outfield. Maybe that's how he plays. The other part of this thing when he didn't score today, nobody talked about when the ball was hit, which was clearly going to get in the gap back there. He ran back. He took two steps back to second base before he started to go third.
4: Well, I've seen him take steps like that going back, but tonight I thought he did a pretty good job of running right when the ball was hit. I felt that way, Jeff, but I couldn't believe that he slowed down after he rounded third base. And I think that's the biggest issue for me, Jeff. You can understand a guy going through a year like this year, especially when you look at the home road splits. But what you can't forgive is the lack of hustle, the lapses on the bases, the lapses on defense. Those are the things that I think you and other fans are rubbed the wrong way by.
5: I think you're right. We want him to succeed. Let's get that straight. We want this club to be the club that we know they can be.
4: Everybody does.
5: They're just not presenting
4: on the
5: field.
4: There's been a lot of support by the team to try to help him succeed. He's got to be able to get out of his own way and succeed at this point, Jeff.
5: You and I agree. Thanks a lot for your time today, David.
4: All right, Jeff, thanks for the phone call. 866-987-2570. Yeah, you know, it's not by a lack of effort by Dave Roberts, the coaching staff, Dino Ebel, the outfield coach, the hitting coaches. They're all trying to connect to see how they can help Tucker turn his season around. And I feel like Tucker is starting to, you know, change the routine, change, be a little bit more open-minded than what he has been the majority of the year. But it's up to him. And Gary Sheffield, a guy that I respect, should be in the Hall of Fame, said last week at the pump dinner that he believes Tucker's going to finish the season strong and come up with some big hits in the playoffs. At this point, that's hard to believe, but I think that's the only thing you can hold on to if you're a Dodger fan, that they are going to the postseason, and he's not getting benched. He's going to have an opportunity to play and to come up with some hits, some plays to help the Dodgers try to achieve that three-peat, and that was the line of thinking when they signed him. It just hasn't gone that way so far this year. Speaking of Hall of Fame, Carlos Beltran somehow got the votes of the writers to be in the Hall of Fame. You know what's so funny is these writers, they're so sanctimonious about guys that use PEDs, and I could tell you there's a lot of speculation already about some guys they have voted in that there's a lot of cloud of suspicion around. But nonetheless, their line of thinking is if you were connected to PEDs, you were cheating. So how did Carlos Beltran get into the Hall of Fame? Because he was one of the ringleaders, if not the biggest ringleader, of the Astros of 2017, stealing their way to a World Series championship. How do you explain that if you're a Hall of Fame voter and you allow Carlos Beltran to get into the Hall of Fame? And can you believe with how Carlos Beltran has been connected to the 2017 Astros? I mean, after everything got exposed, the Mets said, "You can't be our manager anymore." It's incredible that A.J. Hinch is allowed to manage, but Carlos Beltran's not. I mean, Hinch was the manager. He was in charge of all that. But nonetheless, Carlos Beltran should probably lay low and be thankful that he is in the Hall of Fame. But being Beltran, he decided that he would go after former Dodger, former Philly, Chase Utley on the Mets SNY network out of nowhere.
6: You know what? I think he had a great career. Not a big fan. In the game of baseball, you could play hard. But when you play dirty, it's a different element. You know, you could play hard. I play hard. I slide hard. But I try to keep myself down. Sometimes he did things that, the way we look at it, we felt was dirty. You know, and that's my opinion. And I bet you will find many opinions like that in the game. You know, so it's not only my opinion. But I play hard. But I try not to hurt nobody. There were times at home plate where I had the catcher in front of me for me to kill the catcher. But my goal is not to kill the catcher. My goal is to try to score the run. You know, if you're trying to break a double play, then, you know, slide into the bag. And if you want to pass to the bag, through the bag, make sure you stay holding the bag. But when you change your route or your path to hit somebody, that's not clean.
4: Oh, okay. The guy that cheated with trash cans in Houston is talking about who's clean, who's not, the right way to play the game. How about this, Carlos Beltran? Sit this one out. All right? You're in the Hall of Fame. You should be happy and grateful. You should sit this one out. And why you're all of a sudden bringing up Chase Utley? I don't know why. Maybe because on the East Coast especially, there's a groundswell for Chase Utley to be elected to the Hall of Fame and join you in Cooperstown. Now, I'm not saying what he said hasn't been told to me by opposing players that played against Chase Utley. There were a lot of guys that took exception with the way Chase Utley played and the way he would slide into second base. There's no doubt about it. But how about this, Carlos Beltran? Sit this one out. When you're talking about clean and cheating, you are right at the top of the list of what the Astros did in 2017, cheating Chase Utley and the Dodgers and the Yankees of fair and balanced and non-cheating games. Now, I'm a big believer the Dodgers still should have won that World Series in 17 if they don't blow Game 2. They're up 2-0 going to Houston. even with the cheating, Alex Wood wins the game because he was three steps ahead of what the Astros were doing. They come back home, probably win game six in a 3-2 series lead, and the cheating is defeated. But nonetheless, what Kershaw did in game five, it was incredible how those Astros were not swinging at his sliders, Maeda's sliders. Ridiculous. And we all know how. And Carlos Beltran was at the very forefront of the cheating of the Astros in 2017. So, you know, I'm not going to say everything he said there about Chase Utley has not been said, you know, in the baseball circles. And if he's referring to Chase Utley sliding into second base with Ruben Tejada in the 15 NLDS, I got news for you. Ruben Tejada was so far out of position, he had no business doing that wacky type of play, and he got hurt because of it, not because Chase Utley was trying to slide with intent to hurt Tejada. So if he's talking about that, he better get a little more educated on that play. But, you know, the other plays that he's talking about, yeah, I've heard that before, but Carlos Beltran should be the last guy calling out Chase Utley for anything. He should just be very happy he has a plaque in Cooperstown. I'm sorry. When I saw that, I got upset. And somebody has to say something because, you know, these writers that vote for some of these guys into the Hall of Fame seems very hypocritical and contradictory. And Carlos Beltran, he may not have used PEDs, but he certainly cheated the game in 2017, as far as we know. All right, that'll do it for us on Dodger Talk. Chase Utley, I'm starting to believe that he should be in the Hall of Fame, and I want him even more now in the Hall of Fame after what Carlos Beltran just said on SNY. All right, tomorrow, Snellzilla. I'll be happy tomorrow. Snellzilla on the mound. Snellzilla Saturday, 18 innings since coming off the IL, 21 strikeouts. He has dominated, and I don't expect anything less tomorrow as the Dodgers and Tigers hook up for a day game. Our coverage begins at 9 a.m. First pitch at 10:10 on Snellzilla Saturday. Rick Monday and Steven Nelson will have the pleasure of being on the call for the two-time Cy Young Award winner. And I'm sure my guy Sam at Downey Hyundai, he is foaming at the mouth to try to get Snellzilla in a Downey Hyundai, but I'm not sure that's going to happen. He'll just have to settle for Snellzilla taking a ride in the Ioniq 9, beautiful blue Ioniq 9 that Sam at Downey Hyundai has hooked us up with. All right, thanks to Colin Yee back at our Burbank studios. Thanks to Dwayne McDonald out here late night at Comerica Park. And thanks to you for listening. In case you missed any of the show or our pregame conversation with future Hall of Famer and the Dodgers all-time saves leader, Kenley Jansen, you can find it on the iHeartRadio app. Once again, the final score.
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25: 10 NFL preseason games tonight. The Saints have just won at Dallas 27-24. Arizona leads at Green Bay 38-35 with 3 minutes to go and about 3.5 minutes left. Seattle's tied 9-9 at Kansas City. No overtime in preseason. Atlanta was a winner at Miami 17-12. Tua Tagovailoa 7 of 8 passing, 95 yards, 1 fumble. Tampa Bay had just 87 total yards tonight. Got shut out 19-0 at Jacksonville. The Colorado Avalanche gave defenseman Cale Makar an 8-year extension. Victor Hovland is tied for the lead at the PGA's Tour Championship. In the WNBA at Indiana, Fever over Connecticut, 111-91. Caitlin Clark, 34 points, 12 assists. To Major League Baseball, in progress. White Sox now lead 7-4 in the ninth at Minnesota. Yankees and Tampa Bay each won. Atlanta won its fifth straight. I'm Steve DeSager.
26: Please welcome
9: Jason Smith.
26: Oh, oh, oh.
9: Mike Harmon.
26: Evangelize.
9: Yeah, them.
26: Rhyming and stealing in a drunken state. And I'll be rocking my Ron.
27: This is the greatest show. It's everything you ever want.
9: They talk about this.
27: You want to get rid of a guy a year too early or a year too late?
26: Fire them all.
9: They talk about that.
28: The Jets stink.
29: Yeah.
28: Syracuse basketball.
9: You know how this works by now.
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4: Hello, welcome inside hour two of The Jason Smith Show with my best friend Mike Harmon.
28: Just getting warmed up.
4: Proof positive tonight, really quick, before we get to two big stories out of the NFL, that time travel exists.
28: Okay.
4: Yep, I'll tell you what, because I went back in time 4 years tonight.
28: 4 years.
4: 4 years tonight, I went back in time. Time travel exists because I watched Caitlin Clark torching Haley Van Lith like it was
28: wow.
4: Like it was her senior year. The only thing missing was Haley Van Lith walking off the court going with a shrug. What do you want me to do? Mm-hmm. What do you want me to do?
28: That's kind of been it time and time again, right? You find someone who makes you have that great game.
4: Oof.
28: Get that confidence back.
4: Yeah.
28: Like you salivate, hey, they're going to bring that guy in from the pen? Great.
4: Yeah.
28: Bring him
4: well,
28: on.
4: And Connecticut just signed Haley Van Lith, so I feel like they did that just because they were playing Caitlin Clark and the Fever, the W said, hey, do us a solid so Caitlin can have another big game. Yeah, we got you.
28: Wow.
4: And tonight,
28: you went the other way. How about that?
4: 34, 12 assists, 5 rebounds, 3 steals for Caitlin Clark tonight. She's plus 32. Like, the more people want to not put her on boards for MVP, the more she looks like the WNBA MVP. Right? The more people want to say she's not, look at her, and we're not even putting her on the top 2 with Olivia Miles and Asia Wilson, the more it feels like, boy, every day that she's doing something that we haven't seen, like, every single day, the more push that we see on TV and the radio, everywhere else. Oh, Caitlin Clark's not the MVP. No, the better she seems to play. So, okay.
28: Yeah, it's as of 2 days ago, we look at the odds. Asia Wilson looking to get her fifth. She's the prohibitive favorite right now at minus 1,400. Olivia Miles at plus 900. Caitlin Clark has closed that gap. So she's now tied with Miles for second, Kelsey Mitchell coming in fourth. That's 50-1. So it's a 3-woman race up there at the top. Then you get Paige Beckers and our old friend Stewie down there at 350-1. But for Caitlin Clark, the last 3 weeks, about 3 weeks where it's just been insanity in terms of raising her game shooting wise. And it's starting to seem like her teammates know when to expect the pass now.
4: Yeah, yeah.
28: And, right? And they're not going, she found me again.
4: Oh, 100%. Yeah. And look, and the thing is that to really break it down,
7: Asia Wilson was the MVP of the first half of the year in the W. Caitlin Clark's been the best player, the MVP the second half. Olivia Miles has been fantastic all the way through. She's not hit a rookie wall. That's been the biggest thing, is that, you know, there was no point where she slowed down. Whereas you look at Paige Beckers, who was also terrific for the first half, but has kind of slowed down a little bit in recent weeks, which is why you're seeing her odds go down. But, I mean, that's kind of how you want to break it down. Like, the consistency, Olivia Miles has been consistently really, really terrific, right? Asia Wilson, the best player of the first half. Caitlin Clark, the best player of the second half. This is going to be a fun vote, man. That's going to be a fun vote for WNBA MVP. That's really going to be fun.
28: Do you have a vote yet?
7: No, but I should. I should. I could vote for Haley Van Lith. Too soon.
28: Is she the real MVP? 877. No.
19: Can't do it.
28: Because she's bounced back and forth over the course of the year, right? Like, she's not really found a stable environs here. So yeah. This game certainly did not help.
7: Oh, and now we're going to get a big break for the W with World Championships coming up. So, yeah, we'll finish. And, you know, I think they finish right before the Super Bowl.
28: Oh, good.
7: So I think we'll be good. Now, NFL tonight, a game that sounds great, but, boy, would sound better much later in the season. 2 minutes to go in the fourth quarter. Seahawks and the Chiefs are tied at 9. Again, when I say, hey, man, a lot of field goals this preseason, you see what I'm saying? For the Chiefs, this has been a big night. Garrett Nussmeier has played the entire way. He's thrown for a couple hundred yards and a touchdown. For the Chiefs, I'm no longer concerned about Patrick Mahomes, right? Mahomes' health has not really been a story since they started camp. He got full clearance to go for the beginning of training camp, right? Remember, he attacked that rehab with a fervor unknown to mankind.
28: Oh, wow.
7: And I said it last year. There's no doubt in my mind he's going to be ready for week one. No doubt. Mahomes will be back. He will be ready. And it's not, to his credit, it's not been a story.
28: Not
7: this entire this nope. entire offseason. Like, I thought, is Patrick Mahomes going to be ready for week one? That's not even going to be a story. That was accepted like day three of training camp. Like, oh, yeah, Mahomes is ready. Yeah, okay, so Mahomes is ready.
28: Well, then we get fun with numbers right off of that. Josh Allen, your favorite for MVP. Lamar Jackson, we've talked about a lot, second. Tied for third, your guy, the fair-haired boy, Justin Herbert, and Patrick Mahomes.
7: Where's Geno Smith? He's right behind him, right? Geno Smith is right there.
28: Let me keep scrolling.
7: He's right there. No, you don't need to scroll. What is he, sixth? Seventh? Like, he should be just ahead of Dak and right behind Burrow.
28: How come I have to keep reminding you which earth we're on when we do the show? We're not in that alternate Jets are good timeline.
7: We're not there?
28: Dude, I haven't been able to jump into that portal yet.
7: I don't think there is any Jets are good alternate timeline. I really don't think there is. You're hopping Earths like crazy. You're meeting that superhero at the beginning of the movie going, I've been to over 1,000 galaxies. I've seen a lot. This galaxy, this is the one that needs to be saved right now. I've been to 1,000 galaxies. Not one have I seen Geno Smith and the Jets be good in. Not one have I seen that. Not one. I'm no longer worried about Patrick Mahomes, but boy, I'm really concerned about the Chiefs. Their offensive weapons, they're all question marks. To the point where in the NFC with the 49ers, all their weapons, they're older and they're injury prone. Talent-wise, a guy like George Kittle, I don't question. Talent-wise, a guy like Mike Evans, I don't question, right? Christian McCaffrey, who's proven to be pretty healthy, but now he's over 30, I don't question. Brandon Ayuk, Deebo Samuel looks like he's done, but okay. But still, your weapons are all over 30. I worry more about age and about health for the 49ers, which is why I don't think they're going to have a good season. I feel the same way about the Chiefs because their weapons are all question marks, whether it's health, availability, or the cliff. Right? Because you look at the wide receivers, Xavier Worthy has never proven to be any more than a gadget guy. And now he should be solid. If you have any sort of talent in the NFL at three positions, you show it right away. If you are an edge rusher, a running back, or a wide receiver, you see it right away, right? It's about instinct. It's about physicality and ability. You flash right away if you're good at those positions. Other positions like guard, tackle, middle linebacker, safety, like all that. Yeah, okay, you could see a guy grow after a couple of years and become a great player on, right? Quarterback the same way. Tight end the same way, right? Tight end sometimes needs some time. But those three positions, if you're really good, you see it right away. And Xavier Worthy, again, never been more than a gadget guy. Rashee Rice seemingly has the potential, but you can't trust he's going to be on the field, whether it's injury or knuckleheaded stuff. Like, I still don't know how good is he going to wind up being? How available is he going to be? Travis Kelce doesn't look like a guy that's going to enter the regular season ready for a 90-catch year, right? It looks like it's the end. He looks like the dad bod he had going at the beginning of training camp. It looks like it's the end.
28: Hey, and Roethlisberger did that for a decade and a half.
7: Yeah, well, okay, but remember the last couple of years, Roethlisberger was Tua Tagovailoa. I'm only throwing the football 2 yards past the line of scrimmage. All right, so understand that's where he was.
10: Wow.
7: So these are all the guys you are counting on. And give the top three guys you're counting on in Kansas City. And I feel like Travis Kelce already, this is like his farewell year. The other wide receivers, I don't know. Like, Mahomes is not Superman anymore. Mahomes went from being the best quarterback any of us have seen talent-wise, what he was able to do. Like, what the first half of Mahomes' prime was absolutely incredible, and he looked like the most talented guy to ever play quarterback. Some of the throws he made, you go, this guy's going to throw 40 touchdowns every year. But now you go back from 2022, and Mahomes has become more of a game manager. The last 3 years, hasn't had a year where quarterback rating was over 95, has had a year with more than 30 touchdowns. He has become a game manager. He is on a 3-year decline in touchdowns, in yards, but his interceptions still stay between 10 and 15. He's on a 3-year decline for his quarterback rating. He's getting sacked more than he ever has. Like, Mahomes is not Superman. This is not Patrick Mahomes that we saw his first 5 or 6 years in the league where, my goodness, the guy can do no wrong. 50 touchdowns his first year as a starter. 40 touchdowns. He's not that guy. So to think that, well, here's Mahomes, and he's back with a vengeance, and he wants to prove everybody he's still great. Yeah, for 3 big years of his prime, he's just been pretty good. Like, I'm not saying Mahomes, all of a sudden he's terrible, but he's proven to be a guy that, yeah, playoff quarterback, the guy you want throwing those passes, guy can lead you down at the end of a game, 100%. But now your weapons have not gotten better. There's questions about them, and you have shown that I'm a guy that's going to be a 25-11 guy, right? Like, Geno Smith could have a 25-11 year. Like, you're looking at years from some of those guys could have those kind of years. And that's Patrick Mahomes. So while I fully expect Mahomes, he could have a year like this. Is the Chiefs offense still going to be really good? Is it still going to be what we thought it was or what we remember it to be? Or is this going to be a reality where, whoa, if the Chiefs really want to keep this thing going, they got to load up Mahomes with a couple of number one receivers. They got the running back for him. Awesome. I really thought they'd go crazy wide receiver wise. But, you know, while I just don't know with all these question marks and knowing that Mahomes is going to come back as the guy he's been the last 3 years, like, the Chiefs, they could be a team that suddenly it's like, whoa, this is the new normal for them now, where maybe they are a wild card playoff threat at the best is where they are now instead of we're a yearly Super Bowl threat.
28: Plus 160 to win the division, 10.5, you're over under on wins. They're slightly ahead in the division of the Chargers at plus 190, the Broncos at plus 225. Raiders, comfortable distance, keeping themselves safe in the back of the pack at 20-1. Plus 2,000, to put it in those other terms. One of the guys they did add is the well-traveled and highly heralded this offseason, Cyrus Allen. Tell Allen, Louisiana Tech, Texas A&M, last year 13 touchdowns for the Cincinnati Bearcats. So he's a guy that's expected to get time again. Look, the defense will be solid. We know that, right? They've foundational there. You've got Kenneth Walker III, who is better than the Voltron efforts they've had at running back the last couple of years. Just a question of, can he stay healthy to get you all the way through? We look at the rest of that running back room. You've got DeMarcado, Emmett Johnson, Breshard Smith. You got guys. DeMarcado's moderately interesting. We've seen him in snippets in the past. But overall, I agree with you. I mean, there's nothing world-beating in that receiving core. Rashee Rice, you see flashes of it, but consistency and off-the-field decision-making, certainly a question. With Mahomes, how much lateral movement is he going to have? Remember the early part of his career, that was also the staple. Not that he was running for a lot of yards, but he kept a lot of plays alive to where you'd be able to break containment with one of those wide receivers downfield. And all of a sudden, Tyreek Hill standing by himself, which you used to outrun guys anyway, but you get my point. Buying the extra second to get that extra bit of space. Travis Kelce continuing to work across the middle. Still had 76 catches a year ago. I know there's another 4 based on drops that I can vividly remember in big spots that should have been corralled. well. But you've got a good offensive line. You've got a good defense. From Mahomes, I think 25-11 still gets them 10 wins just based on the composition of this roster.
7: Yeah, I mean, but look, but that's the thing now is that the Chiefs, the entire run, they've been a Super Bowl threat every year.
28: Sure.
7: Like, their ceiling may be wild card, which is, that's half of the AFC, their ceiling is a wild card, right? That's our ceiling now. Like, the Chiefs are going to need big changes if they're going to get back to that level. Like, Mahomes was able to do it when Travis Kelce was the best tight end in the NFL, and it wasn't even close, right? You had Tyreek Hill, who was the best receiver in the NFL, and it wasn't close. The stuff

0: championship behind the Bills and Ravens, the usual mantra. And then you got a little bit of a gap to Denver and Cincinnati. But I think when we look at the way the squad's constructed, and some of that will be on Mahomes too, and them figuring out how the money needs to play out going forward. We need you to give a little bit back to stretch this out and, you know, make this a viable option. You get Bieniemy back, maybe that gets them back to their best form on the offensive side of things as well, because the decline also coincided with him heading out to other jobs.
1: 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We have more NFL on the way, more college football on the way. As coming up next, we head to Vegas. Find out where the odds are headed for the games tomorrow, the teams as they head to the first week of the regular season. Keep it right here. That's next. Jason and Mike, this is Fox Sports Radio. 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
16: You!
15: You know, one really weird thing tonight. Tonight was Tarek Skubal's return to Detroit with the Dodgers, pitching back in Detroit for the first time since his trade at the deadline. And he was pretty good tonight. Like, Skubal was really good, right? Okay, everything is fine. Mostly he was cheered, but wow, did I hear some boos for him. And you could hear the boos, and I'm going, why the hell would you boo the guy? I mean, right? It's not like he said, I gotta go, you gotta get rid of me, you have to die. I mean, obviously they were never gonna sign him, it was going, but wow, man, I mean, You hit some heights that you didn't think you were going to get to with the Tigers the last few years, deep into the playoffs with a team that your starting nine was terrible, right? Then your starting nine in the playoffs, I think the total amount of salary was like $800,000, like between all 24 guys in the roster. And Skubal was the guy there that got you there. I get you didn't win, but man, that was a team that had no business being anywhere in the playoffs, and they were a yearly threat. You don't want to play them. You get into a short series. Skubal's going to pitch a couple of times. I can't believe he had any boos tonight at Dodger Stadium against the Dodgers at home.
16: Well, no. I mean, you know how that works. I mean, all it takes is one guy to say, you know, you might as well be wearing a Boris mask. Because it ain't always about him. It's about the business of baseball. I think they're booing situationally that as much as anything.
15: I am going to tell you that you know what kind of contract he wants. I understand this, but wow, they gave Framber Valdez all the money they could have put towards keeping Skubal. Like, how did you not? How do you not do that, right? Like, how do you give Framber Valdez that kind of money? But we're not going to give it to Skubal. Oh, okay. Like, that didn't seem to make it. Not that that's what you would have paid Skubal for, but most of that money would have gone for the majority of Skubal's contract, right? Like, I don't understand how you decide, we're saying goodbye to you. We're going to get Valdez. Like, unless every day you called Scott Boras and he says, listen, if the first number in the contract's not a five, don't even call us. Like, okay. Which I could see that. I could see that. But, I mean, really, this whole Skubal Tigers thing was just awkward for the last couple of years. The way this whole thing played out was just awkward.
16: Well, and that's it. It dragged out, unfortunately, to where you had to get to this terrible end. To where now you have Valdez and you're looking over at that other slot that was supposed to be started as you were going to race to the playoffs and you got nothing.
15: Yeah. He did have, again, Dodgers went 1-2-1, one run, four hits, seven strikeouts, six innings, 83 pitches. Again, you know, that's a low number for him. The Dodgers have not played great the last few weeks. They've not beaten contenders. But as I've said, when you have Tarik Skubal, it doesn't matter. They will flip the switch when October gets here, just like they do, just like they can do more than anybody else can. Yes, they have a bad record against really good opponents, against all the playoff teams they've played in the last month. I think they're like 1-14 against them. But understand, those games are way bigger for the other team than they were for the Dodgers, right? The Dodgers are trying to, we're getting through the season, we're getting to the playoffs. No, maybe they won't have the best record in Major League Baseball, or they won't have the best record in the National League. Maybe it will wind up being the Brewers. Doesn't matter. Doesn't matter. When October comes, suddenly it's going to be, oh, this is the Dodger team we expected. Except Edwin Diaz is not going to pitch because they can't trust him. But outside of that, everything else is going to be fine. We got more baseball on the way, but right now, time to head to the hotline, where longtime Vegas insider, friend of the show, check him out on CBS, HQ, TSN. He is everywhere. He is our man, who is sitting right next to Fernando Mendoza right now, trying to get out of him if he's going to start week one. It's Todd Furman.
12: What's going on, gentlemen? And look, who could have figured that the weak link for the Dodgers bullpen would be a former Met? Clearly not me, Mr. Smith. Clearly not me.
15: Can't take the Met out of the guy, Todd. That's how it goes.
16: He's got to have three more stops before that happens, Todd.
15: Yep.
12: Look, I'd rather have Mr. or Mrs. Met out there pitching instead of Edwin Diaz to nail down a ninth inning save the way Edwin Diaz has been going over the last couple weeks.
15: Haven't you watched Mets games this year? Who do you think's been pitching the ninth inning the last few weeks? Come on, man.
12: No one has been watching Mets games this year, including Steve Cohen, the joke that everybody else.
16: It's fair.
15: All right, so let's take a look now. First of all, being in Vegas, tell us here, Mendoza gets a lot of play last night, doesn't play great, 2 weeks in a row. Clearly we can expect Clint Kubiak to say, okay, Kirk Cousins is our guy, but still, even after last night, as much as he says Fernando Mendoza could use another three games as a preseason, he still says, I don't feel the need to name a guy. Todd, what is happening in Vegas, man?
12: I think Kubiak is playing his cards tight to the vest. I would be absolutely stunned if Fernando Mendoza is out there week one, let alone starting a game that wasn't caused by injury throughout the entire month of September. I spoke to some people relatively close to the organization who said in their ideal scenario, they'd be able to sit Fernando Mendoza down for a full season as long as the Raiders were allowed to be competitive. Now, if Kirk Cousins goes out there and performs at a low level like we saw for stretches last year in Atlanta, then I think their hand is going to be forced prematurely. But there doesn't appear to be a major sense of urgency around the organization, and rightfully so, to coddle their franchise quarterback and bring him along slowly to try and help with that learning curve.
16: So that's been the exciting NFL action. I mean, I just got to jump to week zero. It's Bill Belichick time in Dublin, Ireland. Never thought you'd say those things together.
15: I think Harmon's looking for some advice, Todd, on Bell. He really wants to bet that game tomorrow. I think he's been waiting for this to talk to you all week, Todd.
16: All week to talk about Dublin.
12: I mean, look, there's a lot of things to do in Dublin. I can't imagine if I was over there, the first thing I'd want to do is go see TCU take on North Carolina as the lifter for week zero. But I completely digress. I know we're excited for a little FBS versus FBS action to start things off. And when you look at this number, we saw TCU actually open as a 6.5-point favorite earlier this summer. Number blew through 7 amid all the questions that North Carolina is going to have to answer. But it's not like TCU has had a quiet training camp in their own right. TCU brings in Jaden Craig, the Harvard transfer. We'll see how he adjusts from playing at the FCS level against the Bill Belichick-led defense. Of course, North Carolina without their defensive coordinator and Stephen Belichick. And for those folks who watch Big Ten football over the years, I think we're all surprised that Billy Edwards, being held together by bubblegum and paper mache, is capable of being a starting quarterback for a Power Four school, let alone in the opener. So this is a game where if you like the underdog, I'd wait it out as long as possible and hope maybe there was an outside chance that a 10 popped. But I think at this point, anything that you can get over 8 points, North Carolina is the only way to look. And I'd be inclined to make a case for this being a little bit more defensive-minded early on in the game, especially if Mother Nature has her say right around kickoff time.
17: Todd, how about if I give you, like, you give us all this advice. You've done it the last few years, everything else. People pay attention, everything else, the number. How about I give you a lock for that game tomorrow?
16: Oh, boy.
17: I have an absolute lock tomorrow.
12: It's a good thing I'm sitting down, not pacing my office, because I'm sitting here with bated breath. So lay it on me, Smith.
17: All right. You know, you mentioned the guy. At some point tomorrow, a couple of times, at least once, but probably a couple of times during that broadcast, Jaden Craig will be called a smart quarterback. That is 100% going to happen.
12: I mean, look, they tried to attach that tag to Ryan Fitzpatrick for all those years in the National Football League. So it's not often we get to talk about Harvard football players playing on a big stage, and we'll see if Craig can adjust from life in the Ivy League to playing against the big boys, albeit a team in North Carolina whose regular season win total sits at 4.5.
16: Todd,
17: I bet that with you? Can I bet that with you that at some point during the game he's called a smart quarterback? Boy, he's a smart quarterback. Like, can I bet that?
12: Know,
17: can I bet that with you?
12: You know, honestly, Jason, you haven't been paying attention to what's gone on in the prediction market today. Mentioned markets may be a thing of the past, so I'm not willing to run and book your action anytime soon.
16: I was going to say, you could probably go and create that your own self. Anything else from the Week Zero slate that stands out? I mean, the only other heavyweight team going out there is USC, but they're a 38.5-point favorite.
12: I think it's a question of when Lincoln Riley wants to take his foot off the accelerator. I mean, we've seen USC beat up on the G6 cream puffs that they've played since Riley took over at USC, and I don't imagine this will be much different. If they have a chance to pile it up, they will no doubt do that and try and allow Jaden Maiava to put up video game-like numbers, but not a game that I really want to run to bet and lay that 38.5, 39 that's widely available. I think the most fascinating game of the day, guys, is actually the nightcap right here in my backyard between Memphis and UNLV. Not because either of those teams are going to win a national championship, but whoever wins this game may give themselves an inside track or the de facto resume-building win to make a compelling case late in the year if things break the right way for them to be the G5 representative. We're going to learn a lot about Memphis, not just tomorrow night, but they also play a Boise next week. So playing the favorite in the Mountain West, or co-favorite, I should say, in UNLV, and the favorite in the Pac-12, if Memphis is able to come away with a pair of road victories there, it sets up nicely for them to go into the AAC under first-year head coach Charles Huff. So fun game to watch. There were quarterback battles in both camps. It looks like Jackson Arnold will get the nod for UNLV. And on the flip side of things, we'll get Marcus Stokes under center for the Tigers.
17: All right, you believing in USC? We talked about them last hour. They're the only top 25 team in action tomorrow. Yeah, it should be a game they roll over. They're a 38-point favorite. You believing in this year, USC? Hey, maybe they could be a playoff team.
12: The only thing I believe in USC, you mentioned smart quarterback for Jaden Craig, that Lincoln Riley will complain about having to travel multiple time zones across the country and how it's somehow unfair that USC has to play breakfast football against the Wisconsins and Rutgers of the world. But all the pieces are there for USC, at least in theory. I know they're a little bit banged up on the offensive line. Defensively, it's a big, fast, athletic defense. We'll see if Gary Patterson still has his fastball. A little bit of a curious hire, in my opinion, when you go the old school route to bring in a DC. But USC has some of their most difficult games at home, and if they want to protect the Coliseum, you have to find a way to pull off an upset against the Ohio States and the Oregons to announce it's not the same old USC, that you can beat up on the lightweights, steal a game in the middle of the schedule. They're going to need to get to at least 9 wins to try and have an outside shot to make the college football playoff. Their win total sits at 8.5, and I think USC can definitely be a fun watch, but I need to see it before I truly rubber stamp SC being a legitimate contender in the Big Ten.
16: Talking about the playoffs, to narrow it even more focus, how deep is the champion pool coming from here, Todd?
12: It feels like seven teams, and I'm not telling you guys anything you haven't already heard from a lot of the more notable college football pundits. When you look at the Notre Dames, the Ohio States, the Oregons, the Miamis, and a couple of teams from the SEC, for me, there's a drop-off after you get through those top seven. Can we find an Indiana that'll come from off the pace and really surprise some people? Look, guys, as much as I love you and spending my Friday nights with you, if I could identify a Cinderella that nobody was talking about going into the season, I'd find a lot more exciting ways to be spending my Friday than sitting here waxing poetically with you two.
17: All right, lastly, Todd, we're closing the preseason in the NFL tonight.
12: I'm nothing but honest.
16: I get it.
17: Whenever we call you, I say, what's going on in Vegas? You say, not a whole heck of a lot. I'm like, it's the busiest city in the world. And you say, not a whole heck of a lot. I kind of like that. You have a zen quality about you.
12: It's just about maintaining image. I may be doing the most exciting things in the world, but I like to downplay it. Unfortunately, I'm on the wrong side of 40. So when I used to say that when I was in my early 30s talking to you guys, there was actually stuff going on behind me. Now, unfortunately, there really is nothing else. And the only thing calling me is my bed about 45 minutes from now.
17: All right. So lastly, We're wrapping up the preseason in the NFL over the course of tonight and tomorrow. Any team you've seen reports out of camp, in training camp, the last few weeks where, hey, you're higher on their futures for this year because of how the summer's gone for them?
12: Not especially. I try not to buy into a lot of the pomp and circumstance around teams that want to sell you a bill of goods that it's the best camp they've ever had. Their marquee players are coming in the strongest, best condition, and fastest that they've ever been since they with the organization. The one thing I will tell you, though, is I give Jeff Hafley a world of credit for the Miami Dolphins already telling a fan base before the regular season starts, we're not going to judge the success of our season based on wins and losses. It tells me things might be even worse in South Beach than that win total at 3.5 suggests. And why is that important? It's a silver lining for the New York Jets that they may not finish in dead last in the AFC East, which for a lot of us consider a major victory for Aaron Glenn in his sophomore season.
16: Todd, I saw odds on the Dolphins at 40-1 to win the division.
12: Yeah, which isn't even as high as the Arizona Cardinals, who sit at 100-1 to win the NFC West. So a little to say, there is not a whole lot of faith that we're going to get a de facto bird of prey, and I use that term facetiously, out west, and we're not going to get a lovable mammal rising to the top of the heap in the AFC East unless things really break the right way or Dan Marino happens to walk through that door, isotone or gloves in his bag.
17: He's on Twitter, at Todd Furman. That is at Todd Furman. Todd, as always, buddy, appreciate it. Enjoy your early night of rest. We'll talk to you next week as we're getting ready for week one of the NFL.
12: Always a pleasure, gentlemen. You guys enjoy week zero of college football.
16: Thanks, brother.
17: There goes Todd. Boy, Todd, I think Todd sound, not to read into Todd, but he sounded disappointed in you, Harmon, that you really wanted the advice on the game in Dublin tomorrow.
16: Well, I mean, that's what we had to start. I mean, it's live football, meaningful football. I mean, I don't know. I mean, what, Tua, does he have a team? Who cares about odds on that? You might book your own odds. I mean, I don't know.
17: I could hear in his voice, really, Harm? Really hard.
16: Well, what's he going to do? Hawaii, Stanford? Where did you want me to start? -38.5 for USC? Come on.
17: No, what I'm saying is you could have asked the question without making it seem like, hey, I got my finger on the button. Whenever you tell me, I'm ready to go.
16: I wanted to create urgency for myself and for the listener. And I think I achieved that, even if Todd shut me down.
17: Let's find out what's trending right now in the wide world of sports from Special Delivery, Steve DeSager. SD, what do you got for us?
18: Well, we, of course, start with Kyle McCord in Green Bay tonight.
16: Oh, yeah.
18: He had four touchdown passes.
17: Huge show. He's now the MVP of the preseason of the NFL.
18: That and 10 cents will get you, well, absolutely nothing these days. Kyle McCord with two late touchdown passes in this home win, 42-38 over the Arizona Cardinals. And in the late game, under 10 minutes to go at Denver, Broncos ahead of Minnesota, 27-6. Sam Ehlinger, two touchdown passes, one interception. There's no overtime in preseason, so we did have a tie tonight. Seattle at Kansas City finished 9-9. Jason Myers of the Seahawks missed a 52-yard field goal attempt on the final play. The Chicago White Sox won again, and they have already, according to the great Sarah Lang, set a record. Most victories in a season after three straight 100-loss seasons. In fact, this is the first-place team in the AL Central, people. White Sox won at Minnesota 7-4. The lead is 3.5 games over the Guardians, whose seven-game winning streak ended, getting shut out at home by Kansas City and Michael Walker 3-0. By the way, No team has made the playoffs after even two straight 100-loss seasons, he says, referencing the first-place Chicago White Sox. In the AL West, Houston's in first, now two games over the Rangers as Texas was beaten 6-1 at Milwaukee. Texas offense tonight, 2-for-29, 12 strikeouts. Houston won its game 3-1 at the Mets. The win to Hunter Brown, 10 strikeouts in 6 2/3. St. Louis and Toronto with home wins. Yankees and Tampa Bay with home victories. In the AL East, Yanks still four games behind the Tampa Bay Rays. A new ballpark for the Rays was approved by county commissioners today. They hope to open it in 2029 after the lease at their current place expires. Wins for Cincinnati and Washington, and the Dodgers were winners 2-1 at Detroit. Tarek Skubal, ex-Tiger, no decision, but 7 strikeouts, no walks in his 6 innings of work. Freddie Freeman, the go-ahead single in the 8th. To the WNBA, Indiana defeated Connecticut 111-91. Caitlin Clark, 34 points, 12 assists. Connecticut Sun, 10-29. And yes, the WNBA goes on break after Sunday for the upcoming FIBA World Cup in Berlin. The regular season will be concluding in late September. All 8 playoff spots have been clinched. Ross Chastain earned the NASCAR pole at Daytona. IndyCar is in Wisconsin this weekend on Fox TV. The Big Ten will now require 4 injury reports during the week for conference games, including a pregame update. Victor Hovland tied for the lead at the PGA's Tour Championship. Colin Morikawa, 1 shot back. Back to you.
17: Thank you, Steve-O. Jason Smith, Mike Harmon, live from the Fox Sports Radio studios. Coming up next, it is time to hand out the biggest preseason NFL hardware to focus and to celebrate those guys that have been the August MVPs in the NFL. 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
17: 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That's next right here. 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
16: Oh, yeah, no.
17: So, basically, the preseason is over. One game still going on right now, Denver and Minnesota. This has been Denver blowout from the beginning.
16: Yeah, we've
17: had a
16: couple.
17: Two more games tomorrow. Yeah, two more games tomorrow, and then we're done.
16: Yeah.
17: And then we're done.
16: Make it go away.
17: I know that it's a case of, well, we haven't had the entire preseason, but I feel pretty good.
16: You don't think anybody from that Bears game is going to suddenly rival what you're about to say?
17: No. I feel pretty good in awarding the preseason NFL MVP this year. I feel pretty good about now. All the precincts are reporting in. I feel pretty good. Now, the top three. Okay, the top three.
16: The medal stand about. Of the preseason performers. Okay.
17: Number three. Kyle McCord. 4 touchdowns tonight.
16: Hey, how about that?
17: Just one game is all you need. I mean, Watching him play tonight was kind of fun because I could remember back to how good he was at Syracuse. And, oh, my goodness, how he had just won one more game. He would have been in the playoff, and we beat Miami. He's throwing for 400 yards like Kyle McCord. I'm stunned that he was such a low draft pick. I always thought that he was someone that I think people were sleeping on him a little bit. Now, I don't know what kind of chance he's going to get to actually play in the NFL, but Kyle McCord can sling it, man. And tonight, four touchdowns. The Packers put 42 on the board. He goes 22 out of 35 or 226 yards. Again, we talk about playing really, really well or really, really bad in the preseason. That stands out. McCord, 100%. He was terrific. Number three on the MVP ballot.
16: Look at you. You're so excited. 42-38, your final.
17: Number two on the MVP ballot.
11: Okay. I'm excited.
17: Dylan Gabriel.
16: Yeah, no,
17: three touchdowns last night, and maybe he's the best quarterback on the Browns roster.
16: that may not be as hot a take as you think.
17: Yeah. Again, really, I think that we should have asked Todd Furman about that, that, hey, what kind of odds do I get that he starts the most games of any Browns quarterback this year?
16: You know what? I'll text him now.
17: What do I get? He starts the most games. Because you just got to get to like seven, right? I think that's your magic number to start in the most games. It's seven. That's what it is. Number two. Number one, your preseason NFL MVP. And this, I can say it because top to bottom, all three games, he was really good. He provides a sigh of relief for this team that maybe their quarterback position has been taken care of. Maybe that despite the fact that people didn't know why they took him so early, they have been vindicated by it. But your preseason NFL MVP is Rams quarterback Ty Simpson.
16: 100%. Simpson, eh?
17: He is nearly maybe a unanimous preseason MVP winner. All the votes are in. It's all Ty Simpson. Look, the guys looked really good. We've gotten to see a lot of him the last few weeks, right?
16: Mm-hmm.
17: All the flack the Rams got for drafting him as early as they did. You have the MVP in Matthew Stafford. What are you doing? Clearly, Sean McVay saw something in Ty Simpson that may not be he's a great quarterback, but he fits with what I like to do. He's my kind of guy. I'm the coach here, and I know that he's going to fit in. Maybe somewhere else Ty Simpson's not any good, but with us, I know he can do it. And yes, it's been against backups for the most part, but all three games, he was really good. If I'm the Rams, I feel great about my quarterback position because I know now it's Stafford until he's done, and then it's Ty Simpson, right? That's the kind of August that he has had, right? It's just fun to be the preseason NFL MVP, but for a serious thing for the Rams, like, they have to feel great about making this move, and it's a middle finger turf for Sean McVay going, yeah, told you he was good, yeah, everybody, yeah, he's great. Big moment for the Rams. Great pick, your preseason NFL MVP.
16: Yeah, I'm going to go and take my mini victory lap, even though he's not played in an actual NFL game to this point, when it comes to Simpson for our analysis in the immediate aftermath of him being selected with all of the historical documentation of failure to create a succession plan for pretty good squads that then became meandering, middling pack kind of guys. But you know what? They've got too much hope and positivity with the Rams. So blank that. I'm not giving it to Simpson. Dylan Gabriel gets it because I need something of hope there in Cleveland. Right? They thought they were going to get LeBron James back. You know what he said? No. So what do you got? You got Deshaun Watson, Shedeur Sanders, and a man named Gabriel. And he's trumpeting towards the future. There you go.
17: Okay.
16: I'm going biblical on you, too.
17: All right. Well, I feel like I like the pedigree of Ty, but I tell you, Gabriel was second. He was second on the
16: bench. Too much positivity.
17: Coming up next, more big stuff out of a big night in the NFL. Fox. We are
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2: The Arizona Diamondbacks started the night just a game and a half behind San Diego for the last NL wild card. The Padres were beaten 9-4 at Tampa Bay. Arizona's now up 8-5 at San Francisco in the top of the sixth. Still Angels over the Phillies 3-1, top of the ninth inning. White Sox won, Cleveland lost. Guardians had won 7 in a row but got shut out by Kansas City 3-0. Yankees and Tampa Bay each won. Atlanta won its fifth straight. Houston defeated the Mets 3-1 in New York. Houston, first place in the AL West, now two games over the Rangers as Texas was a loser 6-1 at Milwaukee. The Brewers have the best record in the majors, 84-51. Tarek Skubal and the Dodgers won 2-1 at Detroit. The ex-Tigers, Skubal, no decision, but 7 strikeouts in 6 innings. In an NFL preseason game, a tie, Seattle 9, Kansas City 9. Seahawks missed a late field goal try. I'm Steve DeSager.
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17: 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Or if you're already within YouTube, just search Jason Smith Show. We put new videos up all the time. You can see us. You can comment away. Whether you love it, hate it, like it, disagree with it, let us know again. Just search Jason Smith Show within YouTube. 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
16: Jason, you know what we got on right now?
17: What do we got on?
16: It's not Pac-12 After Dark. No. It is Cal Poly 21. The Idaho Vandals 13, early third quarter. Ooh. College football run amok here on a Friday night.
17: You know, for a second, yeah. I thought you were going to say, we found a police chase because police found that truck carrying the 40,000 pounds of Pabst Blue Ribbon
16: that
17: stolen earlier today.
16: Wow.
17: This is a story. I mean, everybody's treating this like, yeah, it's a stolen truck. Even Pabst is treating it kind of with a joke. A truck carrying an estimated 40,000 pounds of Pabst Blue Ribbon beer was stolen in what might be the biggest beer heist ever. Now, I didn't know they use beer in pounds out there, but it's the equivalent of 50,000 cans of Pabst Blue Ribbon.
16: Yeah, I mean, you got to
17: 50,000 cans.
16: Sometimes those weigh stations are actually open when you're driving on the highway. So evidently this was.
17: 50,000
16: Did you just crack
17: pounds.
16: One open just now?
17: Yeah, I did. I'm feeling good, man.
16: Shot in a beer.
17: 50,000 cans of Pabst Blue Ribbon. The alcohol quality is equal to a six-pack of Guinness.
16: Wow. See, now I want a Pabst. I'm going to find one after the show. But you know what's funny? My brother texted me this story. He goes, yeah, you'll have to find room for this. And he goes, oh, and by the way, and he sends me the Leota. Jimmy!
17: Yeah, it kind of feels like the Lufthansa.
16: Oh, absolutely.
17: I want to know at the end, was this really planned out or did someone just walk out and go, hey, keys are in that Pabst truck. Let's go. I want, which way is it?
16: I'm the security. You're looking at him. I don't know.
17: Jimmy, it's me. Pabst put out a post on Instagram that says this, quote, to the thief, we don't fault you for wanting to brag to your friends how much PBR you have. We just wish you obtained it the honorable way. You have exactly 18 days and 44 minutes to return our truck. No questions asked. Like they're putting updates on Instagram with this going, the beer is getting warmer. The trail is getting cold.
16: So is it all a bit? Do you not have air tags in your truck? I mean, there's
17: a million questions I have here. Dude, it is Pabst.
16: Yeah, but you can buy a pack of air tags for $100 for four.
17: Yeah, but even when I was in college and I had no money and we were going, hey, what are we going to do Friday? Let's get some beer for the weekend. All right. Hey, you got a couple of bucks? Yeah. Let's get a case of Pabst for like $7. Like that's what it was. This is in the 90s. Like a case of Pabst was like $7. $2. You got $2? I got $3. Yeah, I'll get the case of Pabst. I'll put it in the refrigerator so it's cold by the time we all get back, you know, 9, 10 o'clock at night. Don't worry about it. We're set.
16: Nestor, one of our guys on Instagram, read my mind. He goes, or old style. It's like, yeah, that's what we're talking about here. But, I mean, 50,000 cans, I mean, that gives you a lot of – makes a lot of friends.
17: It's a lot.
16: Makes a lot of friends. There's no question about it.
17: Now, listen, we talked about time travel.
16: I have nothing to do with it, by the way.
17: Okay, well, that's okay. I figured you were okay.
16: Just wanted to make sure we're aware of that.
17: You know, like, we talked about time travel being possible because, you know, tonight I watched Caitlin Clark cooking Haley Van Lith like it was 3 years ago in the NCAA tournament. But, like, you take a sip of Pabst Blue Ribbon and it's 1987. Like, there is nothing you can do more that brings you back to a time in your life than taking a sip of Pabst Blue Ribbon. Like, oh, my God, it's 1987.
16: That I want to go get some tonight.
17: Oh, 100%.
16: Take me back to when Big Mac was mashing 49 taters, when Andre Dawson was swinging with a reckless abandon and a murderous intent every time he was delivered a fastball at Wrigley Field.
17: Telling you, man, 1987. Oh, that's the year. All of a sudden, everything gets hazy around you, and you start, boy, my parachute pants are really bright. I'm watching Miami Vice. Okay. All right. I'm ready, man.
16: Synthesizers for everybody.
17: But tonight, the last real night of the NFL preseason. We've got a couple of games tomorrow, and then we finish. And there are some games that have really big takeaways from them. None bigger, really, than the Falcons and the Dolphins, which the Falcons won tonight 17-12. And quite honestly, if it comes down to a tie at the end of the year for worst record in the NFL, this should be the tiebreaker. Well, you won that game in the preseason. But the preseason didn't count. No, no, everything counts. Everything counts.
16: Well, but if you
17: win
16: it,
17: in the preseason.
16: But if you win it, does that get you the number one pick, or does that disqualify you? Because you tried.
17: No, you're disqualified. You lose the game, and then you win the tiebreaker. That's how it goes, man.
16: Dolphins sent out Cam Miller and Mark Gronowski.
17: Miami's not winning more than two games. I mean, one will be against the Jets, but they're not winning more than two games.
16: Like, get that season split. Come on now.
17: And it's not just tonight, right? It's not to obviously, look, backups are playing for Miami, but everything this preseason, Miami is absolutely as bad as you have been led to believe. I don't even think you can't even call when they're scrimmaging in practice. You don't have winners and losers. Somehow in scrimmages, both the offense and the defense looks bad at the same time. Generally, that's impossible. But yet, that's the feel and that's the takeaway I get from all the insiders and people at the practices and the videos that get out there. Like, Miami is that bad. And this roster is terrible. I can't believe they signed Malik Willis because the guy could actually make a couple of plays. Like, I can't believe they didn't just decide, hey, we're swallowing all of Tua's money this year, which they should have. I don't know why they didn't. They're tanking anyway. Why wouldn't you just do it this year and save it for next year? That was stupid. But why they didn't come out with a guy like Carson Wentz is going to start, or, you know, a couple of backups. This is what we're doing. Because you could have thrown out there that, hey, we know what kind of year this is going to be. We're going to get out from under the Tua money. We're going to eat all this cash. We can't afford a lot of other things. So this is how it's going to go. And nobody would bat an eye. Yeah, you know, they're tanking, but it would be okay. Well, they're getting out of the money situation.
16: It's 1 year and move on.
17: Problem that they're in, too. It's okay. But it really isn't going to matter because there's a lot of bad teams. The Browns are going to be really bad. The Falcons are going to be really bad. If you had to say to me who's my favorite, I would say by far and away this summer – the Dolphins have shown you that they should be picking first in the NFL draft next year. It should be the March for Arch all year long, putting, you know, photoshopping Arch Manning into all the different Dolphin uniforms. Here's a throwback Dolphins uniform. Here's a special Dolphin. Here's a rivalry Dolphins uniform. But like, if it's any team but Miami, I would be really surprised because, honestly, how many games are they really going to win? Again, they'll beat the Jets once. Will they win one more? Like, maybe that, and you know, maybe teams having to play in Miami in September, if it's that hot, it's a big advantage for them. But this roster is just so bad. You look at the wide receivers. They're counting on 2 third-round picks this year to be big playmakers for them. No one counts on 2 third-round picks to be playmakers at wide receiver. They are going to be absolutely terrible. It should be Miami on the clock for the number one pick.
16: Week one at Las Vegas, tickets as low as $253. Then on the road at the substation. Yes, they'll be in Santa Clara, California to take on the 49ers. Week three, Kansas City at home. Then on the road at Minnesota. And then week five, home against Cincinnati before, mercifully, the bye week comes. And then they'll have an extra week to train and prepare for a road trip to face your New York football Jets.
17: That's, you know, that's a horrible thing to do to fans. Say, hey, it's week one. It's Dolphins, Raiders. You're going to pay that kind of money for Kirk Cousins versus Malik Willis. Come on, man. Do me a favor. Do me a solid.
16: $253. Yay.
17: That's about $250 too much.
16: I don't even know where that seat is. That's going to be near to the parking lot.
17: No. Now, if you're $250 and you're in the 50-yard line, great seats behind the bench, okay, then I'm with you on that, right? Like, it's like, hey, I'm paying this money, but I got to go watch the Angels play. I'm not going to see the Dodgers. Oh, okay, like that.
16: You see the
17: okay
16: Angels? Any video from the other day when they were playing? It looked like there might have been I don't know as many people as are assembled in this studio.
17: Whew, man,
16: no good for anybody. But yeah, that's week one. So, and you're not even going to get Mendoza. So yeah, it's Achan left, Achan right, Achan Wildcat, just like Ronnie Brown all those years ago.
17: On the flip side of this game was a story we've talked about a lot the last couple of weeks, that Tua Tagovailoa was playing for his NFL future. His present and his future tonight. And congratulations to all the shows that stole that take this week. You're welcome. Send the check to us here at the studio. Tua tonight wasn't terrible, right? His numbers look okay when it's all said and done. You know, he played a little bit to start the game. 7 out of 8, 95 yards. Okay. Averaged about 3 air yards per attempt, right? His big completion to Kyle Pitts was a pass to the line of scrimmage where Kyle Pitts is able to run his way downfield. What Tua Tagovailoa did tonight was he won the backup job with the Falcons, which shows you how far he has fallen in that he came in as the unquestioned starter, didn't compete against anybody, somehow found a way to lose the job because, hey, we're keeping it open for Michael Penix. We can't even name Tua the starter. We have to have a guy that's been injured. We were hoping to bring along much slower. We have to put him out there and hope that he's ready for week one. Like, that's as far as I will go for Tua. And I don't know that Tua finishes the season with the Falcons, but he's just so bad. He can't throw the football anymore. You see him in practice where he's got happy feet and now he can't even go downfield. He always struggled to go downfield as it was. Now suddenly he can't even do this now. Again, you watch him throw, it's like Ben Roethlisberger at the end where I'm throwing to Deontay Johnson at the line of scrimmage, hoping he can break it for 15 yards. Like, Tua on the team and backing up, I get it, because Penix right now just got cleared for 11-on-11. If something happens, if he suffers a setback, if he's not 100% ready, whatever it's going to be, you need to have a different kind. You need to have some other plan in there until Penix is ready. Not that Penix is the end-all, be-all, but this is the year for him to prove that either he's our starting quarterback or next year we're going to get somebody else, right? They're going to pick near the top of the draft because they're going to be awful because their quarterback play is going to be bad. But you can't even say, hey, I feel good about Tua, about giving Tua a chance. Tua has been absolutely brutal. And I mean, the fact that you lose a competition to air, you lose a competition to nobody, tells you about that. And the only thing that's keeping him his spot on the team right now is that he actually threw the ball okay, where if he has to come in for a series or at the end of a game, maybe he can take them down the field, because after getting used to one style of play for one drive, when he throws the ball to the line of scrimmage, it's going to take the defense by surprise. It'll take him a few plays to get used to it. I mean, maybe that could work, but that's it. Like, that's the ceiling for Tua at this point. I don't know if he makes it all the way through, but tonight I feel okay with saying he's won the backup job. Penix will wind up starting week one. It's going to be a disaster for this team, whoever plays, because neither of them are any good. But wow, Tua, that fall, he's gone from starting quarterback to the Falcons, and he's maybe restarting his career to now. He's got 1 foot out of the league.
16: Well,
17: that's where Tua is.
16: You brought Pitts back. You paid London. You paid Bijan Robinson. It's like, all right, you guys are just going to get beat up. And Drake, you're doing wind sprints. Because, I mean, look at these two guys. I mean, Penix can get the ball out there if he's healthy. But what are we talking about in terms of a game split here? It's kind of like the Cleveland situation that we were joking about before. What's the over-under on how this gets split out? At Pittsburgh, home against Carolina, at Green Bay, at New Orleans. That's your first four games. 3 road trips, three games against teams that should be vying for playoff spots. and a wild card with Carolina, who did a year ago. So certainly not getting out of the gate strongly with Tua. We've talked about the arm strength for years. Why do you think Mike McDaniel looked like he was the happiest guy on earth yesterday when he watched Justin Herbert without really putting a ton on the ball? Right, we watched it live. 51, 55 yards in the air, whatever the official measure was. Didn't look like it would look a flick of the wrist. It's like, oh, I can do a lot with this. As long as we can handle those exchanges like they did on the first possession, everything should be just fine. But you're like a kid in the candy store. But you're limited with Tua, long protracted drives, and you have to have Super Toe as your field goal kicker to keep you putting points up on the board. No, thank you.
17: Exit out by DeFresca, exit Swollen Dome, the Jason Smith Show with my best friend Mike Harmon. We got more NFL on the way, but coming up next, we are less than 12 hours away from the beginning of 0 week in college football. The season begins tomorrow. Some big teams on the slate. What does college football insider Pete Futek have to say about what we're going to see this weekend? Predictions for awards, national championships. Our guy's going to get to go from

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5: 0 week in college football is less than 12 hours away. We have waited, It is here. It is time to head to the hotline and welcome inside the owner, editor, proprietor, Grand Poobah of collegefootballnews.com, your one-stop shopping to everything you need college football, all the picks, all the prognostications, all the analysis you could possibly want, with a little bit of a redesign, I've noticed. It is Pete Futak. Pete, what's happening, man?
7: Hey,
5: happy 2026.
7: It's here, you know. It's the dumbest offseason ever, which just keeps getting dumber by the day. Like, it's like, how do you try to top the stupidity of everything we've had to deal with all this offseason? Well, how about just naming yourself a national champion in 1960, like Missouri just did? Like, okay, you know, hey, I see you, Jaden Daniels, and you're being angry about the number five here. Let's try this one. You know, and it just keeps on going and going. It just kicked the ball off already, and we're going to get it tomorrow morning.
5: So, Pete, you know, we talked about the situation in college football. We're kicking it off early. We have the North Carolina TCU game tomorrow. I talked about this earlier. I feel like it's a bowl or buyout year for Bill Belichick. Agree or disagree with him in North Carolina? Bowl,
7: yeah,
5: or buyout?
7: You got to have some sign of life at the very least. Like, a bowl would be nice, but just as long as there's something there that says there's a reason to keep it. Because the problem is he's 89 years old. And so when you're as old as this dude is, there's no rebuilding thing happening. And the problem is he's rebuilding again. So what he did was, last year he brought in 70-something new players. Okay, you're starting over. You're Bill Belichick. Let's see what you do. They were all bad at college football. So he pretty much got rid of all of them, or they all just left. And he brought in 60-something new players to come in to see. So let's see what his talent evaluation will be like. I think tomorrow will be fun, only because history says these Ireland games are fun. Five of the last six have been decided by 3 points or fewer, the one with Notre Dame blowing out Navy. And so it's been pretty interesting. So I think we're going to get something relatively fun and decent, even though TCU's the better team. It's week zero. We don't really know what these teams are. They're all transfers. We're all kind of flying blind here.
6: Let's go to the one ranked squad, USC, something Jason and I were talking about as well. When you look at Lincoln Riley, the excuse making of, well, we were one play away. Over-unders eight.
7: All?
6: Yeah, exactly. From everything in our lives, right? 8.5 wins their total. Can they challenge for the Big Ten?
7: Yeah, why not? I mean, they were close last year because he's right. I mean, they were one gack against Illinois away from getting into the college football playoff, probably. So. Yeah, you know, they're close. They're not as good as Ohio State. I don't think anybody is. I don't think they're as good as Oregon, but we're going to get to see in a few weeks. Oregon's going to come to L.A., and they're not quite as good as Indiana, at least we think for now. And so, but they're in that next little tier of, you know, Michigan, Penn State. And if the right breaks go the right way, yeah, USC should absolutely be right in that mix. But you got to get 10-2 to do it. And they still have to play all the big boys. They don't miss anybody. So this is not going to be easy.
5: Pete Futek, our guest here, Jason Smith, Mike Harmon, live from the Fox Sports Radio studios. All right, so now with those couple of games tomorrow, you said everybody's flying blind. And I know when you talked about the stupidity of college football, you must be talking about the fact that players can go from the pros and back and the pros and back. And, you know, the thing that gets me about this, Pete, what I can't stand about this story is that if you want to say you go to the pros, you sign a contract, you can't play. Okay, great. But they can't even make a rule because as we've seen in society the last few years, it's like if there's a ruling that happens that you don't like, we're going to go to another judge until we get a ruling that we like, and we're just going to keep kicking this can down the road in perpetuity. And I see that and I go, are we ever going to get a ruling on this? Are we ever going to get something where, hey, players going to the NFL, coming back, are they doing it? I just feel like it's embarrassing that every day we keep getting new stuff on this.
7: I mean, that's life right now. That's kind of the, you know, legal world we live in. But really, though, the issue with this one is they just have no control. So if you really bust it down, if you really want to try to figure out, you know, why is this, you know, wrong and stuff, my problem with it is these guys are all professionals. And this whole, everyone, as soon as you say the word amateur, you've lost it. Because these guys aren't amateurs now. So, like, the problem is if you were at, say, Ohio State and you were getting paid a lot of money, and then you decide to leave Ohio State and come to USC and you're getting paid a lot of money, well, you're kind of a professional already. Why is it different to go from Ohio State to USC than it is to go from the Cleveland Brown practice squad to Ohio State? Oh, but it's college. No, it's a job. That's all it is. The NFL is a corporation. And whether you're rushing a passer or serving drinks at Applebee's, it's just a job. And there's nothing magical about it. And the way they have this whole thing set up is ridiculous because they've just made it too hard. There just are no hard and fast rules, and they're always changing.
6: Pete, to that end, as we look at the legalese, we finally get past it. Looking at the larger picture of the landscape, you mentioned a couple of those Big Ten squads off the jump relative to USC. How deep do you think this field is? We asked Todd Furman last hour. He says it's 7 and then a gap. Do you side with that, or is it a little deeper?
7: I actually think it's a little less, probably. It might be 1. I mean, Ohio State Wow. is so unfairly good. I mean, this might be the best wide receiver room in the history of Ohio State. It's, you know, this Chris Henry Jr. kid, instead of Chris Henry, the late Chris Henry, you know, he's awesome. I mean, he's just a freshman. He's ready to go right away. Brandon Innes is really good. And obviously, you know, Jeremiah Smith, you might talk rules, not being able to go to the NFL right, you know, this year. He should have been a New York Jet right now. And instead, you know, he's playing college football still. Julian Staines, an NFL quarterback. I mean, this team is just amazing. Like, they're unfairly good offensively. With that said, you know, it wouldn't be shocking at all if, you know, Texas was able to, you know, rise up and rock, or Georgia or Indiana, or is it Oregon year and everyone's picking Notre Dame because it's a hot team. So, yeah, it's pretty deep right now. But, yeah, it's a really good year for college football because there's a lot of fun teams.
5: 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Jason Smith, Mike Harmon, live from the Fox Sports Radio studios. I got one thing that I'm going to disagree with you on with Ohio State, Pete. All the stuff you just said about Ohio State, that was true last year, and they didn't even win the Big Ten. Ohio State was by far and away better than anybody else. Wide receiver room was great. $100 million roster. Everything. They didn't even win the Big Ten.
7: Yeah, it did. Here's what they did. They didn't have a tough schedule last year. So all they had to do was just kind of put the car into third gear, let the defense. The defense was historically awesome. I mean, they didn't give up. They gave up 14 points once. And I think that was more than 14 points once. And that was like to Miami in the loss. I mean, they were just loaded all year long. So, like, they just never stress tested the thing. And then when it was time to go, look, they got a missed field goal against Indiana, all right, and Miami had their number, and that just happened to be it. I think you're going to see them come out full throttle and just be like, you know what, we're going to beat everyone 80-5, and let's just see how this thing goes. But I hope not. I hope it's more fun than this. I mean, all these other teams are good, but like you said, I mean, you got to get there. You actually have to play this thing on the field because these other teams are on payroll too. So, yeah, so I'm hoping it's going to be more fun than just Ohio State. It will be. I mean, because they got to play Indiana. They got to play Michigan. They got to go deal with Texas. I mean, that's not a given. That Ohio State Texas loser is in trouble. If you look at their schedule, each of their schedules again, good luck trying to get through either of those. So,
6: I love it. Pete Vutek with us here, Fox Sports Radio. All right, so we did that side from the top. How about a team off the grid that can challenge in one of these major conferences, you know, before we get the Big Ten, SEC, Super Alliance?
7: It's so weird because they're not. It's a superpower program. But LSU, I mean, is that even a sleeper? But it's Lane Kiffin unleashed. I mean, it gets lost just how good he was. I mean, Ole Miss was a program that did nothing. And then all of a sudden, you know, they become this program that's able to get to the elite, you know, the final four in this whole thing and come really close. So, like, he did wonders with this. He did wonders at USC when they had the Reggie Bush coma penalty. You know, he was great at Ford Atlantic for 3 years. So now you get him going to, you know, LSU where he's bound by absolutely nothing. I mean, this is going to be fun. This is going to be fun to see what he can do.
0: All right, Pete, lastly, as we're looking ahead now, because, you know, Jaden Maiva might show up tomorrow and throw 6 touchdowns. If I said to you, your preseason pick for the Heisman Trophy, but I'm going to give you a caveat, you can't make the obvious choice and pick Steve Angeli. If you can't take Steve Angeli, who are you taking as the Heisman Trophy winner?
7: Well, it's Steve Angeli in the field right now. So, I will not go chalky. I'll try not too chalky. I'm going to say Josh Hoover. I'm going to say that there's a chance that Indiana does, you know, the Oklahoma, Baker Mayfield, Kyler Murray back-to-back thing and goes and, you know, gets back-to-back Heisman winners because he's going to throw for a gajillion yards for Indiana. I mean, this wide receiving core is better than last year's. Nick Marsh is fantastic. They still have Jari Brewer around. This is a fantastic group. I think Hoover is going to be absolutely terrific.
0: There you go. Wow, back to all of a sudden, Kurt Cignetti is Lincoln Riley. That means he's going to leave and take over for Lincoln Riley at USC in a couple
7: probably.
0: Years?
7: Yeah, exactly. In a couple of years, exactly. If not for Belichick in North Carolina.
0: He's on Twitter at Pete Vutek. That is at Pete Vutek. The website, collegefootballnews.com. Everything you need for every week in college football, picks, previews, analysis, all written by the guy you just heard the last few minutes, Pete Vutek. Pete, thanks as always. Looking forward to another year with you here on the show. Enjoy the games this weekend.
7: Have a good one, guys.
6: See you, buddy. Thanks.
0: All right. Hoover for Heisman. Can't you see it? Hoover for Heisman.
6: Suck up the Woo. Heisman. With
0: Woo. Oh, there you go. Yeah. Hoover for you think about that if Indiana does that, right? All they go back to back, the second guy comes in, wins the Heisman Trophy.
6: He's currently sitting between 12 and 15 to 1.
0: Oh boy.
8: Stop
0: that
8: it.
0: Would really be something, man. That really would. And then USC would buy out Kurt Cignetti to come to USC. But USC would buy him out. They'd get rid of Kyle McCord. They'd get rid of Lincoln Riley, and maybe they make a trade. Hey, listen, we'll buy him out, and we'll make a trade, whatever. I mean, that would be absolutely insane. Hoover for Heisman. Write it down.
6: How do you think Cignetti's act would play out here in L.A.?
0: Oh, yeah,
6: because
0: great.
6: You got
0: Are
6: Harbaugh
0: you
6: and McVay that will give you lengthy answers. You got Lincoln Riley who does his tap dance.
0: Dude, you know how many Chipotles we have out here?
6: Up. No, that's
0: he
6: true.
0: He would be fine. We got like 25 Chipotles here in L.A. He'd be absolutely fine.
6: Is that really all there are? Seems like a marvel.
0: No, I just mean in the greater L.A. area, there's like 25 okay. Chipotles. I mean, really. You got to pass. He could drive past like 3 Chipotles from USC to his house wherever he winds up living. I mean, come on, man. You can say him. I mean, now. It's going to be sticker shock for him because suddenly his $11 meal in Indiana is going to be like $21 because that's what it is. But okay, he'll be okay because he's making a little bit more money.
6: I also guarantee you he's been given one of those half-ass black cards or something. Here, I don't pay for anything here, pal.
0: Yeah,
6: don't Google me.
0: They gave Lincoln Riley $110 million and a plane. Hey, Kurt, what do you want? Ah, just give me a black card for me and every one of my family at Chipotle. That's it? That's it. All right, great. Come on out. We'll see you.
6: Can I eat more than what a private plane jet fuel would cost? I love it.
0: Exit out by the Fresca, exit Swollen Dome. Time now to find out what's trending in the wide world of sports from a guy who's been called the Kurt Cignetti of Fox Sports Radio.
8: Yeah.
0: I see him at Chipotle all the time telling the people, "You're making my order wrong." It's Steve DeSega.
8: That's right. They give Lincoln Riley a private plane. Kurt and I just asked for extra guacamole. Yeah. We're fine.
9: Hey, Steve.
8: Just
0: oh, Kurt, you get the extra guacamole. DeSager, yeah, that'll be $3.79.
8: Trust me, it's great. Google it. In Anaheim, Philadelphia, 5-3 over the Angels, who've lost five straight. They lost in the most Angels of way. Two out, grand slam, top of the ninth. Yeah, bring in the reliever. He'll be better. St. Louis and Washington each with home wins, and home victories also for Tampa Bay and the Yankees. In the AL East, Yanks still four games back of the Rays. It was announced today a new ballpark for the Tampa Bay Rays was approved by county commissioners, and this will be an improvement from what they've had in St. Petersburg. That's where they currently play. This will be in Tampa, a new ballpark located across from the Bucks football stadium. The Arizona Diamondbacks started the night only a game and a half behind San Diego for the last NL wildcard. The Padres lost 9-4 at Tampa Bay, while the Yankees beat Boston 1-0. Here, Arizona is now winning 10-5 at San Francisco in the bottom of the seventh inning. And just final in 10, Baltimore wins 4-3 at the A's. So just about everything final. Milwaukee and the White Sox got wins. Houston, first place in the AL West, now two games over the Rangers. Houston beat the Mets 3-1. Braves won their fifth straight. Kansas City shut out Cleveland. Dodgers 2-1 winners at Detroit. Tarek Skubal, ex of Detroit, no decision, but six strong innings, seven strikeouts, no walks. The Dodgers did leave 15 more men on base, though. Victor Hovland is tied for the lead at the PGA's Tour Championship. The Colorado Avalanche gave defenseman Cale Makar an 8-year extension. In the WNBA at Indiana, Caitlin Clark, 34 points in a win over Connecticut, 111-91. At Las Vegas, 27 points for Asia Wilson, 93-73. The Aces beat Toronto, LA, and Portland with victories. The Big Ten will now require four injury reports during the week for conference games, including a pregame update. The final two NFL exhibitions of the year are Saturday. NFL teams' rosters have to be down to 53 by Sunday. Tonight's late game in the preseason at Denver went to the Broncos 34-6 over Minnesota. Sam Ehlinger, three touchdown passes, one interception. Cincinnati won at Philadelphia 30-13. Evan McPherson with a 58-yard field goal. Jake Elliott of the Eagles kicked a 56-yarder. Green Bay over Arizona 42-38. Kyle McCord, four touchdown passes, including two late in the game. Cardinals had nearly 500 yards of offense, and it was a 9-9 tie with Seattle at Kansas City, no overtime in preseason. KC kicked three short field goals, a total of 24 penalties in the game. Jason Myers of the Seahawks missed a 52-yard field goal attempt on the final play, and he missed an extra point in the third quarter. New Orleans won at Dallas 27-24 on a late 53-yard field goal by Daniel Carlson. Brandon Aubrey, the great Dallas kicker, first half had field goals of 49, 51, and 58 yards. He did miss on a 57-yard attempt. A reminder, IndyCar is in Wisconsin this weekend on Fox TV. Alex Palou still leads in the season standings. Ross Chastain are in the NASCAR poll for the race at Daytona this weekend. Back to you.
0: Thank you, Steve-O. Jason Smith, Mike Harmon, live from the Fox Sports Radio studios. Hey, don't forget our Best Of podcast gets put up right after our show is over, so about an hour and a half from now. Just search our names wherever you get your podcast from, Jason Smith and Mike Harmon. It will be up there. 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Mike and I love putting this content out for you every single night. Well, coming up next, was a trade made in the NFL because there's a big suspension on the way? That's next right here. Jason and Mike, this is Fox Sports Radio.
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0: For some big NFL news today, we'll get back to the night that was. We have some potential cut news coming
29: Yay.
0: In a few minutes.
29: Chaos.
0: But, earlier today, Rams head coach Sean McVay responded to the reports that the Rams traded for Tutu Atwell because they are bracing for a Puka Nacua suspension. All right, and that's been kind of running rampant over the course of the past few hours. And Sean McVay came out today and said, no, not the case. We made this trade. It was a trade that was made independently of what we saw. It's not in response at all to whatever could happen with Puka Nacua, who is facing legal difficulties that aren't going to actually come to a legal head until 2028, right? Remember these stories in the offseason where Puka wound up getting in trouble a couple of times at a party and touching a woman inappropriately. What's going to happen? Now, when I heard Sean McVay say this, I said, okay, all saying we didn't do it with Puka Nacua in mind. And I'm saying, okay, yes and no, right? Yes and no, because I could tell you I feel pretty good about what's going to wind up happening for Puka Nacua. Now, the yes and no for this. No, it doesn't really have to do with Puka Nacua because you're not going to get Tutu Atwell to replace Puka Nacua, right? You're not. Like, Tutu Atwell's a guy, right? He's a guy, and he's familiar with the offense where he can come in for a little bit. But no, if Puka Nacua, if you're replacing Puka Nacua, you're not going out to get Tutu Atwell. You're trying to get somebody else that you could wind up getting some chemistry with that's a little bit better, that may cost a little bit more money, that maybe doesn't fit into his teams. Getting Tutu Atwell is a free guy, right? So that's where you say, yes, it plays into the suspension, a potential suspension, because Atwell coming in, knowing the offense, being familiar with the team already, for a couple of games, yeah, they'll be all right. And the fact that Atwell is the trade they make tells me that whatever discipline is coming for Puka Nacua, it's probably going to be 2 games. I don't see it being any more than 2. Again, because how much can you do? Because this legal situation now, it's a pretty firm court date that this is coming in the spring of 2028. The guy's going to play another season after this before this winds up coming to court, right? So it's good, but the NFL can't sit and wait. They have to wind up doing something. So it will be some kind of personal conduct policy. And he will get 2 games, maybe an appeal will get it down to 1, or he gets 3 games, knowing full well they'll appeal, he'll get it down to 2. But I think 2 is going to be the magic number, and if they're without Puka Nacua, it's for 2 games at the most. And if that, okay, Tutu Atwell can play opposite Devontae Adams for a little bit, and the Rams are going to wind up being okay. But there's no way this is more than 2 games. Something else, depending how things go legally-wise, the next year or two for Nacua, this thing gets settled, who knows? But I think it's going to be the most it's going to wind up being is 2 games.
29: Yeah, I think it's also, I mean, he does allude to the idea of, hey, we need depth. They do. It's the one area I think you go, all right, it's top heavy because Nakua's been fantastic. Adams has been a ridiculous red zone threat. But the receiving core as a whole, I think could use a little bit more juice, right? You got Parkinson and you've got Higbee at your tight end. That's great. But at wide receiver, Whittington, Mumfield, Xavier Smith, CJ Daniels that they drafted this year, there's not a lot of names that pop off outside of those first two. So when we're looking at depth, you know, over the long haul of a 17 plus, because you ain't playing for the end of the regular season, right? This is, we're hosting the Super Bowl at SoFi and we want to be in the party. So for Tutu Atwell, the familiarity, and he gave up one of his guys. I mean, it should be noted that according to, you know, everything, Jarquez Hunter was a guy that Sean McVay just really loved, and it killed him, absolutely gutted him to have to give him up. But you've got Corum, and obviously you have Kyren Williams. You got plenty of depth in your backfield. You go get a guy that fits your system.
0: Now, you know who could also come in, and especially after what was said tonight, I would not be surprised if the Rams had a reunion with Odell Beckham.
29: How about that?
0: Okay.
29: There you go.
0: He's had a pretty good summer, right? Now, this is not Odell where, oh, he's going to be. No, Odell's had a pretty good summer, and he's someone that the Rams, he played well with the Rams. And look, if he doesn't get hurt, maybe he winds up being Super Bowl MVP. He was having that kind of game. But tonight, after the Giants beat the Jets, John Harbaugh was asked about Odell Beckham Jr.'s situation, and he said, quote, yes, he's done enough to make an NFL roster for sure. Didn't say he's done enough
29: to make
0: our team.
29: What about our roster?
0: He said an NFL roster, which is telling you already he is hedging his bets that Odell is going to make the Giants. Now, it would be a really soft landing, and I look, honestly, if Tutu Atwell is here and that's a move, okay, that's great, but man, if he gets let go by the Giants, I expect the Rams to snap him up right away. And who knows? If he plays well for a couple of games, Puka Nacua gets suspended, he stays on the team. If not, it's a free thing. But you want to go, you want to talk about bringing a guy back that's played with your quarterback before and knows the situation? Well, Odell Beckham Jr. is your guy.
29: Yeah, I think it's one of the more interesting subplots of the offseason, because with all of the noise there, for the New York football Giants, for their quarterback and running back and the chaos that they've got. You got Jameis Winston as a correspondent for us at Fox during the World Cup. Odell Beckham Jr.'s just gone back to work. Now, the fact that he last was on the field running wind sprints for the Miami Dolphins a few years ago, all right, but I'm all for it. I remember how he used to vex you and drive you nuts on a daily basis with his kicking net and everything else. I'd love to see that again.
0: I mean, look, he's going to wind up staying in the NFL. There's going to be a couple of teams that want him. I mean, if Harbaugh, he wouldn't say that so specifically if the Giants weren't going to move on from him, right? He belongs on a roster.
29: Even though their receiver room stinks.
0: We got more big NFL reaction from tonight coming up next. Fox. We are
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35: In the late ball game, bottom of the eighth inning, Diamondbacks lead 10-6 at San Francisco. D-backs trying to get within a half game of San Diego for the last NL wild card. The Padres were beaten 9-4 at Tampa Bay. By the way, a new ballpark for the Rays in Tampa was approved by county commissioners today. The Yankees shut out Boston 1-0. Paul Goldschmidt a solo homer. Kansas City ended Cleveland's 7-game winning streak 3-0. Dodgers 2-1 winners at Detroit. Tarek Skubal, ex-Tiger, no decision, but 7 strikeouts, no walks in 6 innings. Braves won their 5th straight. White Sox won again. Houston won. Texas lost. So Houston now 2 games over the Rangers in the AL West. And Philadelphia won with a 2-out pinch grand slam, top of the 9th, 5-3 at the Angels, who lost 5 straight. Baltimore won in 10 at the A's. In an NFL preseason matchup, Seattle at Kansas City wound up a 9-9 tie. I'm Steve DeSager.
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0: Greetings, welcome inside. Final hour tonight, the Jason Smith Show with my best friend, Mike Harmon.
1: Yeah! Let's go.
0: The end of the NFL preseason is in sight. 10 games tonight, 2 more tomorrow, and then we have 8 weeks until week one. Or at least it seems that way. We have a long time.
1: I'm going to grow a beard.
0: We have a long time to make it to week one. You know, moving to 17 games, you know, yes, it was a little bit more where we had some more time. But, you know, just think about that. You know, okay, it ends this weekend. There's nothing for the next week. And then we have, you know, you have the opening game in the middle of the following week. And then the games are around. Like, we got 2 weeks. Everybody's basically got 2 weeks between the end of the preseason now. And we're starting the regular season. Like, okay, that's good. Now it's done. Now we're going on vacation. Now we're all good.
1: To quote the late, great Tim Curry, anticipation.
0: Man, I'll tell you.
1: That's what we got, right? I mean, now it's the hurry up and wait. You get your fantasy drafts in.
0: Oh, yeah, yeah.
1: You get to start clamoring over would-be free agents and everything else. So it'll be good.
0: So big stories tonight coming out of what we've seen and what teams are now going to look at going forward. I just want to say this. I want to get it out of the way. I understand. He wasn't that bad tonight. He wasn't as great as he was his first week. I am firmly now coming to grips with the fact that the first 6 weeks of the NFL season, I will be seeing Geno Smith play quarterback for the Jets.
1: Is it like seeing Punxsutawney Phil seeing his shadow?
0: I'm not going to get past it. It's going to happen. Okay. I didn't know. I thought, maybe Klubnik, he looks a little bit like Pennington and all this, but Geno, we've seen this. I can't believe they've done this. I'm going to get Geno for 6 weeks.
1: Are you going to be okay?
0: I don't. Well, the Knicks won it all, so I'm okay, really. That's what counts.
1: Well, and your Danhausen shirt, I mean, I didn't open the package, but it allegedly showed up today. I did get a package that it said delivered in my inbox. So it's like, all right, do I dare open it to see if they sent me something as a replacement? Nope, we'll do that reveal live on Monday.
0: Telling you, man, just what that your Danhausen shirt you got for me, my OG NBA Finals jersey, that's going to arrive sometime before 2028. Trust me, it will get there. It will get it.
1: OG Anunoby has been traded to the Toronto Raptors.
0: Doesn't matter.
1: Doesn't matter. He'll always be a champion to me, man.
0: He lives forever. He made one of the top 5 plays in all NBA Finals history, man. This is a forever championship. I get to live this championship every day forever, man. People don't understand that certain championships are like that. That's what this is. It's a forever championship.
1: It's now a full Groundhog Day.
0: I don't need anymore. I don't need the NBA anymore. I got this championship. I can just go back and look at the video of last season's playoffs every day. I don't need new games. What do I need new games for?
1: That's why I need a working VCR. We still have a full run. My brothers have the full run of the Bears run up to the Super Bowl.
0: VHS, there you go.
1: Complete with all those Chicago commercials from the mid-80s, I'll have
0: you. Oh, yeah, they got to be good. Hey, come on down to Wiener Schnitzel after a Bears game. Show your ticket and get one dog and one Coke for $5. Okay, bring it down and you will get all of that just for $5.
3: Sassy.
1: I love it. Hey, and we
0: two on the nose? Two on the nose?
1: No, well, I mean, you kind of got there, and now I feel like I need to go get a Chicago pizza pie this weekend, maybe.
0: Show your ticket, and we'll make the deep dish for you. Well, we're not going to give you any money off. We'll just make it in a timely fashion so you can enjoy it. That's what it's going to be.
1: You know
0: what,
1: though?
0: Bears ticket.
1: I did find a place locally, and eventually I'll post this up on Twitter, so if folks can have, it'll be the open invite. I'm not doing that on air right now. But I did find a Chicago Bears bar that serves reasonably priced Chicago food.
0: Oh, okay. Oh, very good.
1: And it's pretty near to your homestead. It would not be a long drive for you.
0: Okay. Don't bring any of your Bears fans over to my house.
1: Oh, it's a whole bar full of them. And then we go out in the street and we'll play some street football.
0: No,
1: so you better
0: not
1: park your car too close or you'll have a dent.
0: I don't want 8 guys who are just like Richie from The Bear coming over to my house. I don't want 8 Richies coming to my house.
1: I didn't say we were showing up at your house. I just said you could come out and have a beer and throw the old pigskin around.
0: Okay, I'll bring a football, throw the pigskin.
1: Yeah.
0: That's a Chicago thing, to throw a football around in the bar. I'm sure the people in the bar would love it.
1: No. You go out in the street. Yeah, you play street football. Anyway, we got a 31-31 barn burner here. 2:16 left. Cal Poly in Idaho.
0: Woo-hoo!
1: Idaho just scored, dude, to tie it, And now we got a big big series coming up here.
0: Tell me you didn't bet the Vandals.
1: No.
0: Tell me you did not bet the Vandals.
1: No, I didn't.
0: Okay, all right, very good.
1: No, but I got excited, right? Like, my daughter's out at school at Boise State, so I either got Boise State stickers on cars or I got the Idaho Vandals logo.
0: Okay, all right.
1: And now I'm talking like I'm from Chicago.
0: And now, hey,
1: you brought me back home just like that.
0: You talked about Vandals, and now you're talking about Idaho, right? That's what I got. Okay, so tonight in the NFL, and this is not particular about tonight, more about what happened in the game, more about a situation going forward. We watched Denver blow out the Vikings 34-6. Look, the Denver play. Sam Ehlinger started at quarterback. He threw three touchdowns. Jarrett Stidham had a cup of coffee. For Minnesota, Max Brosmer played most of the game. Carson Wentz a little bit, 3 out of 4 for 15 yards. He played because J.J. McCarthy was ruled out of this game with the injury he suffered a few days ago. Nothing to be concerned about, according to the Vikings. Just it was felt better for them to hold him out tonight. All right. Now, let me just tell you what's going to happen here. J.J. McCarthy, by week one, is going to be on a different team. He is not going to be on the Minnesota Vikings. Right? He has gone from the beginning of the summer where he's going to battle it out with Kyler Murray, and very quickly, the Vikings decided Kyler Murray's our quarterback. He's got to get all the reps, and he's the guy. J.J. McCarthy has been splitting second-team reps with Carson Wentz. He hasn't even been the number two quarterback, right? I don't know what Minnesota was hoping they were going to accomplish here. Like, hey, we'll the last gasp for J.J. McCarthy will bring in competition, and we're going to make him work for it. Maybe that will bring out something new in him. Who knows? But how quickly they brought in Kyler Murray, and now he's splitting reps with the second team. He's going to be on a new team. Obviously, Minnesota has no desire to put him on the field, so you got to get rid of him, right? He's a walking reminder of the worst quarterback decision a team has made in the history of the NFL, because they made the decision to move on from Sam Darnold after seeing the evidence in front of them for a whole season that the guy was a Pro Bowl quarterback with this team. He fit in great. Oh, he lost last couple of games. We want to be beholden to J.J. McCarthy, who hasn't played a down for us in the regular season, right? That's what makes this the worst quarterback decision ever, because they had all the information and they still biffed it. If he has no future, and it doesn't look like he has one, he can't be the daily reminder walking through that door every day that, boy, we screwed that up. We have to go forward. And could you get a late round pick for him? Yeah, you could, because there's going to be teams that are out there going, yeah, I can give it. You know, I see some of these guys playing well. I see guys like Howard and Klubnik and Dylan Gabriel and Kyle McCord. These guys are playing well. We're not going to get any of them. But, hey, a sixth-round pick for J.J. McCarthy, who can come in and maybe be our backup quarterback, and maybe we get something in him, maybe we can fix him. Look, the guy has the first-round pedigree. You know, why not? Yeah, he's got some interest level for a sixth or seventh-round pick. Not going to be any higher than that. But, yeah, he's got that. And if worse comes to worse, they'll cut him. Right? Because it mentally and physically, you need to start over again. And you're not starting over if J.J. McCarthy's on your team, maybe as your number three quarterback. It's not happening. Right? It's okay if you move on. You've got a new quarterback. Look, the fans aren't going to forgive you, but at least they can forget every week. And you don't want every week, if you're Kevin O'Connell, if Murray has a rough first game or a rough, hey, any thoughts of putting J.J. in and J.J. Because it's just, you'd just be itching to put J.J. in at some point, because you would almost have no choice to. So I, you know, the way this is all set up, I mean, if McCarthy was actually doing well this preseason, I would say, okay, they're going to hold on to him. Maybe something happens, because everybody plays two quarterbacks and McCarthy's going to get a chance. But that's not happening. He will be on a new team week one, whether it's somebody trading for him, you know, a low round pick, a sixth, a seventh round, a conditional pick, whatever it's going to be, or it's going to be an outright release, and he goes to a team that maybe can fix him going forward.
1: Yeah, I mean, we look at the opportunities that he's had, and you mentioned the Sam Darnold. And moving off of him, 14 wins, and well, now he's holding a Super Bowl trophy. So that really exacerbates and really makes the decision-making process and the anger level, it rises, right? Obviously, Adolfo Menza got released He was fired in January as soon as the season was done. It's like, all right, we're over with this because we need to move on because we got this wrong. We got it wrong by not keeping Darnold around. We got it wrong by drafting McCarthy. Now you have two functional quarterbacks, maybe plus, right? They're an 8.5 win over under. They were 9-8 last year for all of the anger and vitriol. They got a pretty good roster there in a stacked division, no doubt. But for Kevin O'Connell, I mean, this is a big spot for him as well. It's like he's got to show that he can make some magic here because they've gone through a bunch of quarterbacks. And you look at Sam Darnold wore a bunch at the end of season. I think we were a little more fair and balanced in it with the approach of kind of talking about from a coaching perspective how they approach those final games. But that's water under the bridge. For the McCarthy side of it, he's not flashed to anything exciting. Even in his games last year, the game against the Bears where he was good for about 2.5 minutes. Other than that, it was a pretty ho-hum season and clearly hasn't done enough to distinguish himself, film room, practice field, etc., that you felt like, all right, we don't need just one guy because you bring in Wentz too, right? Yeah. So, like, you're talking about we didn't just say, all right, come in one guy to compete. Well, we got a guy with a pedigree that we've seen win before, so you're fighting him too. And now you got Brosmer winging the ball around. Look, with those weapons on the outside – and all you have, your tight end, your backs are pretty good receivers. Like, I don't think he has a chance. I think it's the, all right, by Sunday, he'll either be cut or he's the first guy on the trade block for a bucket of balls and a wish and a hope.
0: I mean, just think about how fast he has gone from he is our future. We are ignoring everything else because we love him. And how fast they are now to the guy might not even be on the team. Like how fast that is from that, which makes you think, what the hell did they see in him to keep him around instead of Sam Darnold? Because that's what I go back to, right? Something new about this. We know how bad a decision that it was. That, okay, so now this is how they view J.J. McCarthy. You're telling me they viewed him differently a year ago? It was 180 degrees differently a year ago? That this was, yeah, we have to make sure we move on. We have to make sure we give him the job. We have to make sure we give him the chance. We're not going to keep Sam Darnold. We're not going to do that. Like, it really? I mean, he showed you so much in the last year, and now it's so less this year after? Like, I mean, come on, man. Like, how did you evaluate, other than just because you were stubborn and you drafted the guy in the first round? You said, no, we're just going to keep him because we drafted him in the first round. Here's the thing. Nobody cares where you get a quarterback from as long as you get a quarterback. Right? The 49ers, their fans don't care that, wait, we drafted Trey Lance number 3 overall and now he's on his third team. What a wasted pick. No, because they got Brock Purdy. No one cares where you get it from as long as you get a guy. You should have moved on. You should have moved J.J. McCarthy when he still had value and keep a guy that's thrown 40 touchdowns. I mean, I know that he had a star-crossed path in the NFL before that, but you found a guy that works in your system and you still decided, no, for no reason possible. We are staying loyal to J.J. McCarthy.
1: Well, that's the thing, though, right? He's your guy, right? And you were going to go down with the ship. You were going to make it work. It just so happened that Sam Darnold played so well, McCarthy didn't see the field in that first run. So now you look at what you were going into last season going, do we pay Sam Darnold a lot of money? Now, it's all relative because on the grand scale, I mean, it's a middling NFL quarterback contract, right, when you talk about your average annual value of it. But I could see where if you're the GM, and again, Adolfo Mensa eventually got fired at the end of last year when things did not break right despite that roster being around and all of those talented weapons at your disposal. But I could see where they made the case and certainly must have sold brass right up top. They sold the ownership. It's like, well, we could spread this money around. We don't need to pay Sam because we have our guy. Remember, we drafted him so highly. It clouds the vision.
0: Exit out by the Fresca. Exit Swollen Dome, the Jason Smith Show with my best friend, Mike Harmon. Speaking of Sam Darnold, no, we don't have more on Sam Darnold. We got more from the NFL coming up next. The team Sam Darnold's team played against last night might have some problems. Plus, preview of tomorrow's action, 0 week in college football, the two biggest teams in action, all that and more coming up the rest of this hour here. Jason Smith, Mike Harmon, Fox Sports Radio.
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2: Fox Sports Radio, the Jason Smith Show with my best friend Mike Harmon. Yeah! Iowa Sam just playing music out of his Spotify account right now.
3: Oh, he's in a groove. I mean, he's dancing a little bit. It's kind of like you, 5-second dance party.
2: I will say this. I feel like I missed Paramore. You know, and they'd be a band I would love, but I feel like I missed them. You know, and it's too hard to go back and enjoy them from the beginning. Like, but I feel like I missed them, and I shouldn't have. I should have listened to them from the beginning, and I didn't, and I missed out on them.
3: Some of that I try to catch up on, and as my daughters inject new music into their lives, they'll send something along to say, "Hey, take a look at this." But usually, it's too late.
2: Yeah.
3: I'm full.
2: I read somewhere where, not too long ago, where the average age people say they stop listening to new music, right? Like, you know, is 33.
3: And oh, okay.
2: Like, oh, my God. I'm like, okay, so I feel better that, all right, now, you know, I'm still in my 50s and I'm listening to new music. Now, granted, I don't like a lot of it. You know, I feel like there's been so much more of an emphasis now on songwriting and feelings. And, well, where's the song? The song's got to be good. If the music stinks, it doesn't matter. The song can be about anything. The lyrics are irrelevant, just as long as there's words and we can sing them. But, like, there's too much more of an emphasis on that, because every review I read for all the albums is just a deeply personal album, or gorgeous lyrics like this. Yeah, but the song, it's a filler song. They all sound like filler songs. But I still try, and once in a while I find something good, but man, I'll tell you, it's as I'm getting older, it's getting harder and harder. And now I sound so old going, I can't get into that newfangled music that kids are listening to nowadays. Some bands have 2 guitar players.
3: Now they're dueling solos up front. Hey, I got a response from our buddy Todd Furman. Joined us earlier tonight, our friend in Las Vegas, at Todd Furman, where you find him on Twitter, about your prop bet.
2: Oh, okay, sure.
3: He just flipped it on its head. He goes, the better one is how far over is 3.5 is the number of quarterbacks that they go through this season.
2: Oh, okay. All right, well, okay. That makes sense.
3: Well, you know, I mean, he just said, let's just call it what it is. Todd Monken, what do you want? You want that guy? No. Give me another one. Keep going back to the well.
2: So we are getting set tomorrow for the beginning of the college football season. 0 week is here. We have some fun games on the slate, right? It's a good amount of games where you're not saying, boy, I'm making myself watch these games. No, you have North Carolina TCU kicking it off. That looks to be the best game of the day, the game in Dublin. USC is playing. They're ranked 14th out of the gate. North Carolina State, Virginia's fun. You got Florida State playing later on. So you have some fun teams.
3: Stanford and Hawaii, baby. It's a 4-point spread. Let's go.
2: Yeah, I'm telling you, man. But the thing is, the two biggest teams kicking it off tomorrow. Let's start with the game that's in Dublin. The Aer Lingus College Football Classic. North Carolina and TCU. TCU is favored by 9, mm-hmm. but it's Ireland. Who knows, right? With travel like this, like, you got to throw a lot of it out the window. But more so than that, okay, about this game tomorrow is that this is a bowl or buyout year for Belichick, right? It's a bowl or buyout year. Like, that's got to be the rallying cry on the North Carolina campus. Bowl or buyout, bowl or buyout. His buyout after this year is somewhere close to $20 million, maybe a little bit less. But if you're North Carolina, if you don't get to a bowl game, what are you doing? right? He came in a year ago. He was going to reinvent college football. Oh, we're going to do everything from game preparation to nutrition. Wait till you see what we do to college football. That's all you did. You stunk. You're absolutely terrible. You were 4-8. You didn't get college football. You came in and thought you were going to do all these things, and instead, all you did was make headlines with how you treated the media and winning games, and everything else was what happened in your interview with Jordan Hudson and CBS, right? So last year was terrible, man. You used up all your goodwill. Belichick used it all up. You need to see some kind of progress this year that things are going in the right way for North Carolina. And that I'm not saying anything crazy. I'm saying you got to get to a bowl game. You got to win six games. You got to get to a bowl game. You got to show that, hey, I'm the right guy and I have this thing going in the right direction. Because less than a bowl game, he's gone. Right? I love the fact that I feel good that this offseason we had zero headlines. We talked about Bill Belichick and North Carolina not once. Last time we talked about Belichick was when he didn't make the Hall of Fame, right? How does Belichick not make the Hall of Fame? Well, people didn't vote for him. That's the last time we talked about him. So that's a success, right? I can't believe he and Jordan Hudson were able to stay out of the news, but they have been, right? That's a win. But now he's got to win on the field. Because another bad year, North Carolina is going to say, okay, this isn't worth it. And I don't know that Belichick knows what he's doing. He's an older coach. We need somebody else coming in. This is bleeping North Carolina, man. We're watching Duke win. Like Manny Diaz showing up and Duke figuring out NIL and winning games, winning the ACC last year. I mean, well, albeit 8-5, and it was a ridiculous year.
3: Well,
2: for the
3: you
2: ACC
3: know.
2: Was a bad year. But it doesn't matter, right? You're still ACC champions, right? Seeing that, North Carolina's, hey, man, we got to see something else happening here. We can't watch Duke down the road doing this when they're not even a football school, man. Not that we're a football school, but we're more of a football school than they are. So if they don't get to a bowl game this year, Belichick is done. They buy him out, and we don't see Bill Belichick coach in football ever again. Like, this could be the final year we see him on a sideline.
3: Walking the plank. Look, the only offseason scandal, and it's kind of a big one, is the Lombardi placed on administrative leave and a bunch of financial and business dealings that were, well, kind of iffy and spotty and required a little more investigation. But from the football side, year two, you got to retain the guys you wanted as much as you could, right? You bring in the next level of recruit. The over-under is only 4.5 wins, so the bar is pretty low for them here. I would expect defensively they'll be okay, even though his son's not going to be with the team in Ireland. He's had some off-season health stuff, so they'll shuffle that up, which means the old man gets to go back to what he does best, I think. It'll be a curiosity. I mean, I don't like watching guys get put out to pasture, right? It's kind of like we were talking about Succession with Jerry Jones and everything. If you missed that, it's on the podcast from yesterday. Catch everything from the week, wherever you get your audio. But it's like I like to see it run its natural course. Unfortunately, this one may end just before it really even begins.
2: I mean, look, it's still a performance business, right? Yeah. Like, I get it. It's a performance business.
3: Well, and you
2: business.
3: Don't get to build like you used to either, right? That's
2: no.
3: The other thing.
2: Right.
3: And I'm not going to make the obvious quips about his age and whatever. It's just the idea of just in college football, well, sports in general. You don't get the, hey, I need 2 or 3 years to get all my guys in, to get my recruiting, the old build a program. It's like Build-A-Bear. You don't get to do that anymore. You got to skip steps, and you got to get to the stuff in the bear that much faster.
2: So if it's bowl or buyout for Belichick, it is playoffs or buyout for Lincoln Riley and USC. They start tomorrow against San Jose State. Look, they're favored by 40. Heisman Trophy candidate and Jaden Maiva. The wide receiving core is just as good as it was a year ago. They sent a couple of guys to the NFL. The defense, in theory, is going to be a little bit better. I mean, it would have to be just a little
3: bit
2: better.
3: It can't get much worse.
2: No. Look, Gary Patterson's the right hire. They just have to get a little, almost kind of like the Chargers, where I said last night, yeah, as long as their defense is good enough, it's okay, because they're going to score a lot of points, right? Maybe more the Cowboys than it was the Chargers, because USC doesn't need their defense to be elite, but they need to be a middle-of-the-pack team because the three games they lost last year, their defense was awful, right? So if their defense is a little bit better, I know how good the offense is. Well, just like with the Cowboys, as long as the defense is league average, I like they could go to the, they could be a Super Bowl team, they could be an NFC championship team because you know how good the offense is. I feel the same way for USC, even though it's the Big Ten, it's a lot tougher. There's more teams that go to the playoff. You know that they'll default towards the Big Ten for that extra team or two if they have to. And it's not a year where you're looking up at a ton of teams in the Big Ten. Yes, Indiana's the defending national champion, and Ohio State is still with a $100 million roster is really good, but it's not like Michigan's coming in better than you. Now, Michigan's coming in, you know, ranked right around the same way. So yeah, I can see it being a year for USC being that third team in the playoff. And I don't think that this is anything that is completely out of whack or out of attainment level for USC. Like, they should be there. But the buyout after this year for Lincoln Riley, it's probably somewhere between 40 and 60 million for what's left. And you know what? Teams figure that out. They figured out Brian Kelly's buyout. They figure out buyouts for big coaches they don't want around anymore. It's been awkward since he came in. There was no honeymoon period. You thought he would win right away. He did not. He had a Heisman Trophy winner. They haven't made the playoff. They've been a 3-4 loss team every year, despite the fact they have a lot of talent coming in. And I feel like, well, like when you see two kids fighting on a playground and someone breaks them up, they don't go at each other anymore because they're done fighting and they're just panting as they're staring at each other because they don't like each other. I kind of feel like that's where that's where Lincoln Riley and USC Nation is right now. Like, they've been separated and both sides are just kind of huffing and puffing at the other, like, okay, the fight is over. Now we're in a detente. We're okay, go out and win. This is a year for you to go out and win. Not that we're going to give you a mulligan on it or suddenly give you a carte blanche and guarantee we keep you on or give you an extension, but this is your year to go do something. We'll forget about what happened in the past, and now we'll go forward. And that's why this is a playoff or buyout year, because if they underachieve again with a really talented team and go making all the adjustments in the Lincoln Riley era you could possibly need to win, whether it's Heisman Trophy winner at quarterback, a Biletnikoff guy at wide receiver, like, you keep bringing in talent. It's not like, hey, we're struggling. Like, you keep bringing in everything you need on paper and it's not working. Yeah, just because you make a lot of money isn't going to save him, not after this year. USC makes a lot of cash, man. They make a lot of cash. It's okay. They will be able to put that money together to go get a new head coach. This is a playoff or buyout year for Lincoln Riley.
3: Let's see. According to some reports, 10 to 12 million for recruits, 40 million for your roster overall. Yeah, there's money in the banana stand, Jason Smith. We can go find that money if we need to. The biggest thing is, if you're continuing the one play away excuses, that gets old. If you get in front of the podium and just say, hey, we got worked here, we haven't been able to figure out the secondary or whatever, people would take it, and they're not going to be happy about it, but it's a little more credible than, boy, we're just so close, man. It's like the guy that gets, you know, he got, jackpot, lemon. Oh, man, I was just one away. I was one away, buddy. I was going to be rich. I was retiring. You
2: know, I was 7 lemons away from being able to say I'm a billionaire. Just 7 lemons. That's all I was. Just 7 of them.
3: I mean, if that had been 20 on my Powerball instead of, you know, 48, I would have won a lot. But that's where they're at, right? And you talk about the money put into your roster, the program, and the expectations here. 8.5 wins, 13 to 15 to 1 for the Big Ten, 35 to 1 to win the national title. But you also have a luxury that not a lot of elite programs have had. You got Sam quarterback coming back.
2: Yeah.
3: With all the job hopping and everything that we see, or guys going to the next level and finding the next replacement. Like, you've got a rarity, man. You get to go back with a guy you already have familiarity with. You didn't have to relearn the entire system.
2: I mean, if this is a USC, if this is a bust year for them, I don't know how you can say, okay, we're okay bringing back him for one more run. We feel good about it. I don't know how. I mean, I just don't know how you do it.
3: Well, same idea, right? You get so many bites at the apple. You see coaches that move not, well, as fluidly as the players do. I was going to try to stand for college coaches there for a second. Forget about that. Everybody bouncing around job to job. But same thing with the administration. They're expected to keep up with the Joneses, which means with something stagnant, and it's all wishing and hoping based on those original contracts, like we were talking about in the NFL when it's Deshaun Watson, or expecting to get some kind of greatness out of J.J. McCarthy. At some point, you got to realize it ain't happening, no matter what you're putting in to the system.
2: Exit out by DeFresca, exit Swollen Dome, the Jason Smith Show with my best friend, Mike Harmon. Time now to find out what's trending in the wide world of sports. But guys been called the Lincoln Riley of Fox Sports Radio. He once flew on a jet. It's Steve DeSantis.
4: And it ends there.
3: The look on his face as he waited for the comparison, Jason. I got to say, that was the most I've ever seen an anxiousness on Steve's face on one of those throws in the years we've been doing this.
4: His payroll is higher. The staff payroll is higher. My goodness, have you seen it's not just Gary Patterson, defensive coordinator. You know who the defensive assistant is Rob Ryan.
3: Yes. Also. Yeah. Our old colleague, the dirty Santa Claus.
4: Well, we'll get to NFL preseason in a moment. The MLB late game went to Arizona, 10-6 at San Francisco. So the Diamondbacks are just a half game back of San Diego for the last NL wild card. Padres lost 9-4 at Tampa Bay. By the way, a new ballpark for the Rays was approved by county commissioners, and it will be in Tampa, not St. Petersburg, where the Rays currently play. Yankees 1-0 over Boston on a Paul Goldschmidt homer. Yanks still four games back at Tampa Bay in the AL East. Baltimore 1-10. 10 innings at the A's. Atlanta won its fifth straight. Houston with a win. Texas lost. Texas Rangers now two games back of first place Houston in the AL West. White Sox won. Cleveland lost in the AL Central. White Sox up 3.5 games over the Guardians, who had a 7-game winning streak end with a 3-0 shutout loss to Kansas City and Michael Walker. Philadelphia won with a 2-out pinch grand slam top of the ninth, 5-3 at the Angels, who've dropped 5 straight. And the Dodgers and Tarek Skubal beat Detroit 2-1. Skubal, ex-Tiger, went 6 innings, 7 strikeouts, no walks, a no decision. Freddie Freeman, the go-ahead single in the 8th. Tanner Scott, the save. Daytime at Wrigley Field, Cincinnati over the Cubs, 10-8. Rookie of the Year candidate for the Reds, Sal Stewart, with his 29th homer of the year. He has 102 RBIs.
2: He's not a candidate. He's walking away with the award.
4: He's going to be it.
2: Walking
4: people.
2: Away with it.
4: 10 NFL preseason games tonight, including a New Orleans win on a late 53-yard field goal, 27-24 at Dallas. Seattle at Kansas City finished in a 9-9 tie. No overtime, mercifully, in preseason. Jason Myers, Seahawks, missed a late 52-yard field goal attempt. Cincinnati and Denver each won late games. Green Bay over Arizona, 42-38. Kyle McCord, 4 touchdown passes. At Jacksonville, Cam Little, a 61-yard field goal. Jags led 3-0 against Tampa Bay late in the third. 19-0 Jacksonville the final. The Bucs had just 87 total yards. 10 punts in this one. Giants beat the Jets 23-6. Jets, after the opening drive, not only no points, but 9 drives, 8 first downs. For the Giants, Dominic Zavaitis has won the kicking job. At Carolina, Panthers with 12 penalties worth 103 yards and still won the game over Houston 16-13 as the Texans' backups had 4 turnovers, 3 by quarterback Brett Rippon. Atlanta won at Miami 17-12. In Miami, Tua Tagovailoa for the Falcons, 7 of 8 passing, 95 yards, 1 fumble. Falcons defense with 5 sacks. Dolphins with 4 field goals, no touchdowns in this one. And at Baltimore, Ravens 41-3 over Washington. Tyler Lupa, the Ravens, a 51-yard field goal, but he also missed from 51 and from 58. Commanders with 7 first downs, 9 penalties, 7 punts. The Big Ten will now require...
2: Is that good? I'm trying to write that. Is that good,
4: That's
2: Steve?
4: A no. That is a definite
2: okay,
4: no.
2: Okay, all right. Very good. All right.
4: Big Ten Conference will now require, at least for league games, 4 injury reports during the week, including a pregame update. Victor Hovland tied for the lead at the PGA's Tour Championship. The Colorado Avalanche gave defenseman Cale Makar an 8-year extension. Ross Chastain are in the NASCAR poll at Daytona. And among the WNBA games, Indiana beat Connecticut 111-91. Caitlin Clark, 34 points. Back to you.
2: Thank you, Steve-O. Jason Smith, Mike Harmon, live from the Fox Sports Radio Studios. Coming up next, After what we have seen in the preseason, I will give you three quarterbacks that are likely available that your team should trade for if they have an
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2: 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Who are they? We'll tell you next right here. Jason and Mike, Fox Sports Radio.
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15: How about some slow jams here on a Friday night? Is there a place I can get all of those songs in one place? Oh, no. Except for right here. The next hour, you are going to hear all the big love songs of the 70s.
16: I dig that. Didn't Columbia House just get shut down?
15: Wasn't that a big thing? You can't get 8 CDs for a penny anymore.
16: But it also means they're probably not going to come collect if you didn't pay your shipping charge.
15: That is true. Like, if you've been on the run from Columbia House since 1985, I think you'd feel, hey, I could show my face above water again.
16: Well, statutes of limitations on things. Hey, I wanted to close the loop from earlier. Remember we were talking about Tarek Skubal and his return to Detroit?
15: Yeah.
16: Whether he got some smattering of boos with the applause and everything in his return to Detroit. Well, he addressed it in the post game.
17: Think of the crowd reaction to you. You know, with the last name Scoob, you don't know if they're boos or they're cheering for you. So I'm going to assume they were cheering for me. And that's all I really got to say about it.
18: Derek Durfee.
16: And that's all I have to say about that.
19: I think if they were cheering Scoob, they would have said it. Scoob! Zoinks! They're back, Scoob! Scoob! Oh, boy, Scoob! Fred's going to have the big thing. That's how it would be if they were cheering for him.
16: You know what? I'm going to go home and watch those movies tonight now.
19: Zoinks!
16: I get more Linda Cardellini and Sarah Michelle Gellar. I'm in.
19: Scoob! Scoob! Hey, Scoob is back! Hey, Zoinks! With two games left and the end of the preseason, right? The spotlight has been on all the different quarterbacks and what they've done so far this preseason. There have been some big guys, backups who have made some headlines, guys that are still trending all over social media the last couple of days because of what they've done. If you need a quarterback, I'm going to give you three guys you can trade for. And trading for them because knowing that every year – you're going to play two quarterbacks. That's how it goes in the NFL. What, 60-some-odd guys start every year? Because that's just the way it goes with injury, ineffectiveness, right?
16: It's who science. That's right.
19: Yeah, who are some guys that you could go get that, hey, if they start for you, there's a lot of upside for them? Now, I'm not just going to say Ty Simpson because they're not trading him. The Steelers are keeping both Drew Aller and Howard. The Jets are keeping Klubnik, right? But if you want to go trade for guys, I'll give you three guys. One, we talked about him a lot tonight, J.J. McCarthy. First round pedigree. The Vikings have to move on from him. He's splitting snaps with Carson Wentz. He has fallen off the map for them. They need to move on from him. Sixth or seventh round pick. That's the first guy to go get simply because of the pedigree. First round pick. Maybe you can fix him. He is 100% available. You need a quarterback. I'd feel good about getting him. Bring him in my quarterback room and seeing what I have.
16: Well, that's just it. You go back. I'd be curious to go back to draft day. How many teams truly had a first round grade on him?
19: Yeah.
16: Right. Versus Minnesota making that selection. So now we move forward and, you know, there's going to be obvious shuffles at the quarterback position, but McCarthy seems like an obvious man out there in terms of Minnesota. You think you might have seen enough from the winging it around of Brosmer that you don't even want to keep him around as a third.
19: Another guy you can go get, starting experience, has flashed at times. In a battle to be the number two quarterback in New Orleans, go get Spencer Rattler. Right? It's been him and Zach Wilson battling it. Zach Wilson.
16: Wilson.
19: But like Spencer Rattler's a guy that in short doses can make plays. He has shown that. And maybe not that he needs to be fixed, but maybe you just have to bang the dents out on him a little bit. Because he's a guy that always had the talent, but didn't have a lot of run, was in a bad situation to be a starter. Right. And so I think if you go get Spencer Rattler, he's a guy that you could feel pretty good having him as your backup.
16: He had his shot and then he got shucked and that was the end of it.
19: Yeah. No, look, I told you I love Shuck. I think the Saints are going to win the NFC South this year. He's people are sleeping on him as good as he was last year.
16: He had a good second half. Yep. As long as they can get Tyson back healthy to run opposite Olave earlier in the season.
19: But the other guy to go get. And it's not just because of his performance tonight, but his performance tonight showed you the guy can sling it. Kyle McCord was way underdrafted when he came out from Syracuse. In fact, I thought he would have fought to stay if he thought I'm going to be a sixth-round pick. Now, he's bounced around, but you can see the arm talent, the confidence, the leadership, like everything I saw tonight was stuff I saw at Syracuse and at Ohio State until they decided, oh, it's all your fault we didn't win. This is a guy that can sling the football and he will surprise you in a game situation. Like I can see him going to a team and, hey, we got to start Kyle McCord week 13 and suddenly, whoa, he's 300 and two touchdowns. Whoa, he's 295 and two touchdowns. Whoa, whoa, whoa. Kyle McCord can sling it. He's a guy I would go get. I'd love to have him as my backup.
16: Look at you. Could have been a guy in Philly. Nope. Gone. Now he's in Green Bay, slinging it against the Arizona Cardinals and making you proud.
19: Love it. Love the guy.
16: Meanwhile, Evan Hall, my Northwestern running back, was on the other side trying to fight.
19: Yeah, it was nice. It was like Syracuse Northwestern. That was kind of fun.
16: Yeah, that was good.
19: That was kind of fun.
16: Yeah, on a Friday night. I love it.
19: Exit out by DeFresca. Exit Swollen Dome. The Jason Smith Show with my best friend, Mike Harmon. Coming up next, it's FNA on FSR. 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
2: The Diamondbacks took the late ball game Friday night, 10-6 at San Francisco. Arizona now just a half game behind San Diego for the last NL wild card. The Padres were beaten 9-4 at Tampa Bay. By the way, a new ballpark for the Rays in Tampa was approved by county commissioners. The Yankees shut out Boston 1-0. Kansas City pitched a 3-0 shutout at Cleveland, ending the Guardians' seven-game winning streak. White Sox won 7-4 at Minnesota. The Dodgers and Tarek Skubal were 2-1 winners at Detroit. Skubal, the ex-Tiger, no decision, but seven strikeouts in his six innings of work. Houston won again. Atlanta won its fifth straight. Milwaukee down Texas 6-1. And Philadelphia, with a two-out pinch grand slam, top of the ninth, won at the Angels 5-3. Among the 10 NFL exhibitions, New Orleans won at Dallas 27-24 on a late 53-yard field goal. I'm Steve DeSager.
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12: 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Kevin Figures and Adam Osley.
29: That is right. Another edition of FNA on FSR on a late Friday night slash early Saturday morning, depending on where you may be listening to us. Appreciate you guys checking in as always. At KFig1 is where you can find me on X. Adam is at follow Adam A on X. So we got a lot to get into tonight, Adam.
30: We do. A whole lot. It is that time. What do we like to say on days like this? Today.
31: Today I got time, guys.
30: Today we got time. We even got enough time with Petros Papadakis, I think. We've carved out some time for him at the top of the second hour here, Kevin. So we pay off our teases. We said college football season gets underway. We will have Petros back on. That is now happening.
32: Quit trying to bite a real show.
29: We have to kind of poke him to wake his ass up. I know it's a little late right now, but he's probably had a couple of, you know, a couple of pints of whiskey. What would you say, you know?
30: Talk about poking the bear.
29: Kicking a few back, you know? So wake up Petros and see what's going on with college football for him coming up this year.
30: Yeah, that'll make things even more interesting. Also, coming up this hour, we will preview the college football season. Kevin's also basically a college football analyst, if you didn't know this.
29: I wouldn't call myself an analyst. I'm a avid fan, I would say, but you should not take what I say to the bank. Well, don't blame your terrible bets on anything that I say. I'll put it that way.
30: Look, you're not Fred Rogan getting called an admirer of sports by Eric Dickerson. That's not who you are here. You're more than just a fan or a gambler.
33: Never tell me the odds.
30: You're not a gambler.
29: No, I am not. No, I am not.
30: You're an analyst. A college football one. A good one. A damn good one. That's what I'm saying.
29: Well, I appreciate that. We'll see how damn good my predictions are at the end of the season, because I know people like Adam are going to be marking the tape for everything that I say here.
30: Well, they call me the receipt master for a reason.
29: The receipt master? That must be the most god-awful superhero name I've ever heard.
30: Da-da-da-da, receipt master, at your service.
29: Excuse me, sir. I remember what you said back on August 2nd, 1989. No, no, no.
30: Your old take has been exposed, dumbass.
34: I'm a dumbass.
30: All right. We'll also get into, at the end of this hour, one of our favorite shows. I almost said a cartoon, but it was a live-action show we watched as children that we grew up with, which actually repurposed clips from another show, just had a monumental birthday. So we'll get into that in geek news at the end of this hour.
29: Oh, interesting. Okay. I have no idea what you're talking about, so I'm actually very, very intrigued by this.
30: Well, if you say that at the end of the night and I didn't explain it well enough, then there's a real issue. But this was just the tease part of it. We'll get to it at the end of this hour.
29: One of the big stories around the NBA for the last year, it seems like, has really encompassed the team representing the hat that you're wearing right now, Adam. Huh? The LA Clippers, when it comes to salary cap circumvention. But did they cross town rivals?
30: Alleged salary cap circumvention, Kevin. Let's use our words wisely here, okay?
35: English, mother... Do you speak it?
30: Don't make me go after you like I did Pablo Torre today.
29: I saw your video on Pablo Torre. It was very creative.
30: I didn't do the edit job, as you could tell.
29: But is it possible that they're cross town, or I guess former hallway rivals at the old Staples Center, Crypto.com Arena, involved in some salary cap circumvention themselves some years ago?
30: How about that? Oh, we're not even talking about Mark Walter here. We're going back a little bit, talking about old S. What? Lakers, what's good? Now it's your turn. Now you got to deal with Pablo. And everything he does is accurate when it comes to how he investigates you, unlike the Clippers.
29: I don't know if Pablo's going back and pulling receipts from 20, 30 years ago, but sure.
30: Yeah.
29: I don't even know if there's anything the NBA can do about this particular story we're going to get into later tonight, but it's interesting nonetheless.
30: We will talk about it all, but let's start things off with a little bit of first off.
1: Let's go.
3: There's go time.
14: Let's rock. First off.
29: Adam, I'm sure you were shocked and in awe by the fact that, was it early, was it Tuesday or Wednesday of this week that Todd Monken came out and made the proclamation that Deshaun Watson was going to be the starting quarterback for the Cleveland Browns?
3: Surprise, mother.
30: Yeah. I know a lot of people were upset about this. I didn't know there were that many Browns fans that cared enough to be upset about this. It's like, what's the difference in wins this season between those two guys?
29: I'm not saying the Cleveland Browns or the Dallas Cowboys by any stretch, although they've won just as much as the Cowboys have the last 30 years, but that's beside the point.
30: Kevin, bite the hand that feeds you.
15: It's my quarterback.
29: Not quite, but it's different. But anyway.
30: You're being accurate. That's
29: the
30: all.
29: The Cleveland Browns actually have a decent national following. The amount of Browns fans that I've known and worked with and love over my, you know, many years, I'm not going to say age myself, many years that I've worked just in Los Angeles will probably surprise you. There's a lot of Browns fans around the nation.
30: The amount of Browns fans that you had sympathy for, it really surprised you how many there are.
29: And that's saying a lot because I'm a Raider fan. So what does that say?
30: Well, misery loves company.
29: I guess so. So,
30: luckily, my 8-9 Panthers get a scrape by in the NFC South and actually make the playoffs with a losing record.
29: They get to raise a division championship banner and host the playoff game.
30: Disgusting. You burn that banner. You take that down immediately.
29: Deshaun Watson named the starter, clearly not based on anything that he did in the preseason, because he looked as terrible in the preseason as he did his last couple of regular season starts, which at this point were 15 years ago, it seems like.
30: Yeah, it's felt like an eternity since he's actually played real football. Did he tear his Achilles twice? Did he go back to back with it?
16: Somebody get a body bag!
29: Still cashing those checks, though.
30: So, did he tear the same one twice, or did he do the right and then the left?
29: I honestly don't recall, because there was that. Remember, he had the shoulder injury, too. That was the first domino to fall when he first got there.
30: Julian, where are you at with this?
17: Yeah, so I'm pretty sure if I remember correctly, he tore his Achilles, and then while in recovery for the torn Achilles, he re-tore it.
30: Now, did he slip like John Wall did?
29: But I refresh my memory there, Julian, because I believe he did this like during a non-team activity thing, if I remember correctly, or he was working out on his own, and people were wondering whether or not the Browns could or would void his contract based on it. But because he was still technically injured from the first injury, and he re-injured it, it didn't fall under the guise of being able to void his contract for a non-football injury. I kind of remember that being part of the conversation.
30: I feel like justice would be someone was massaging his Achilles, and that's when it tore again.
29: I was wondering how far into the show we'd get before our massage joke. We made it 7 minutes into the show, so that's actually pretty good.
30: Look, the ghost of Rob Parker is in studio right now.
29: I would have taken the under on that, so that's pretty good.
30: What's it at, Julian?
17: Yeah, it seems like it was him training on his own, and let's see. After experiencing discomfort while rolling his ankle, it revealed a re-tear of the Achilles tendon, prompting a second surgery in January of 2025. The first injury was October 20th, 2024.
30: Well, I hope you believe Google Gemini, because I'm guessing that's where that's coming from right here. No, that's got to be accurate. It's curating from other stories.
29: Well, look, when a guy's had this many injuries on top of this many injuries, like anybody can say anything. It's like, yeah, that sounds about right.
30: The injury goat? Is that what you're saying here?
29: Basically, I can say this, Adam. Unequivocally, one of the worst acquisitions, and I won't say in sports history, but at least in modern sports history over the past 40 years, considering what the expectation levels were, considering the type of player that he was when they traded for him. Deshaun Watson, at the time when he was in Houston, was thought of as a top five quarterback, and potentially people thought he had the potential to be the best quarterback in the NFL.
30: Was he under center for the Texans when they beat Josh Allen in that playoff game? That was maybe a wild card game, Josh Allen's first playoff game. He S'd the bed. Was that Deshaun Watson under center?
29: It possibly was. I honestly don't recall. I barely remember Deshaun Watson playing for a Houston Texans jersey or just playing football in general.
30: Yeah.
29: But it's been so long, but the fact that they invested as much as they invested in him, not only monetarily, but in the draft compensation that they gave up for as little return. And by the way, it's not even Monday morning quarterbacking to a certain degree, because there's a lot of Browns fans who were not happy because all of the stuff that happened was in Houston. All of the controversy happened in the midst of him being traded to Cleveland. So there was a lot of people who said, yeah, he might end up being the best quarterback in the history of the franchise, but he's carrying a lot of personal baggage that I'd rather not have my star quarterback have to carry with him.
30: A better quarterback than Jeff Garcia was. You know the list we could go through since they came back in 1999 with
29: We've
30: Tim
29: done
30: Couch.
29: It.
30: Yeah, it's a lengthy list.
1: It's over 9,000!
30: They are at 42 different starting quarterbacks since 1999. Hope you took the over. It's insane. It's unbelievable. So out of that desperation of thinking we finally have a franchise guy, they overpaid for somebody and then had to deal with his baggage that came with him from Houston.
29: So, and he had the announcement earlier in the week about, you know, fans booing him and whether or not he should or shouldn't be booed and how that affects. First, I would understand a professional athlete feeling some type of way about the home fans booing him, but you also have to understand, even if it's independent of all the off-field stuff, Adam, with the massage stuff and his character issues, if you want to call him that, he has been god-awful on the field when he actually has played for them. So we paid you all this money and gave up all this draft compensation for you to play. You played as poorly as Kelly Holcomb or Tim Couch or whoever else back in the day. You might as well be one of them. Hey. And we could have paid those guys minimum contracts.
30: Kelly Holcomb got him to a playoff game, I think, once where they lost in horrific fashion to the Steelers with a guy trying to get out of bounds so they could kick a field goal.
29: It was an overtime loss to Pittsburgh, yes.
30: That was a great playoff game.
29: It was.
30: Maybe not for Browns fans to remember right now. His play was so bad for the Browns, you forgot about his off-the-field incidences. That's how bad Deshaun Watson has been for them. It's almost like he's trying to distract from those with his poor play.
29: So then Dylan Gabriel goes and balls out the other night. And granted, he's playing a bunch of backups and all that. A lot of these guys are in the final preseason game. I guess the question is, Deshaun Watson didn't really separate himself from Shedeur Sanders or Dylan Gabriel as far as on-field production during the preseason.
30: You know what separates him? The money.
29: You can't
30: see
29: me making the money symbol with my fingers right now. That's what it is, Adam.
4: Me and his money.
30: Well, they paid him.
29: You don't want to fall into the... And I wonder too, Adam, and this is one of the great experiments we just will never know. What if Shedeur Sanders or Dylan Gabriel outplayed him the entirety of the preseason? But not head and shoulders. Let's just say, you know what? Dylan Gabriel was a little bit better than Deshaun Watson. We probably should start him. Would it stop Jimmy Haslam, the owner, from saying, hey, man, I paid this guy $150 bajillion over the past 3 years for nothing. We're putting him out there on the field. He's going to be our starting quarterback. He falls into the sunk cost fallacy. Yeah. If I paid him all this damn money, I still got to pay him $80 million guaranteed going into next year. I believe it's $70 this year. The guy's going to play, at least get the opportunity to play, to show that he can't play anymore in the regular season.
30: Well, he needs the opportunity to fail, as Ryan Fitzpatrick said the other night.
5: You're a huge embarrassing failure.
30: And now he will, because any quarterback for the Cleveland Browns will fail at some point.
29: Hey, Baker Mayfield won them a playoff game.
30: Okay, you're right, and they're definitely missing him, the one that got away here, I guess. But I actually see the logic somewhat, and it's weird to say that with the Browns, but it's something we talk about all the time. I think we talked about it last week. Put out the quarterback you know is toast. You know is done, or you know what his ceiling is, you know how good he could be for a bad team like this. Let him take the slings and arrows and get it out of the way, because no matter who is playing quarterback for the Cleveland Browns, they're probably going to win 4 or 5 games this season. They're not going to be very good. So why not create a narrative, at least of positivity, where at some point Deshaun Watson's going to fail. He is going to be benched, and then you at least offer some hope by saying, now we're going to Shedeur Sanders. And even if he isn't that good, this is our hope moving forward. We're going to play him the rest of the season, and we can go through the bumps and bruises with him, because hopefully he's going to progress to being a much better quarterback down the line.
29: Independent of Shedeur or Dylan Gabriel outplaying him in preseason, that was the only option, because you have a guy who's making all this money. If you know none of these guys are any good, you almost default to the veteran to a certain degree. But then to your point, and I don't know if I want to call it a conspiracy theory, but there is a train of thought. They open the season on the road against Jacksonville and then against Tampa Bay. So he's not going to get booed by the home fans because he won't be home.
6: You but what, lose.
29: If he stinks it up so poorly in those two games, they can say, hey, man, we tried to run you out there. We can't go out there and embarrass ourselves any more so than we already do. We are the Browns. We can embarrass ourselves and have you get booed on the field and have you look terrible at home. So you go out there, you stink it up against Jacksonville, you look terrible against Tampa Bay. They might cut bait that early and put him on the bench and put in Dylan Gabriel or Shedeur Sanders.
30: Well, if Sanders starts off the season, or Dylan Gabriel, who looked good in the preseason, I think last year at times too. But if one of them fail, it's like, what the hell are we doing now? We know Deshaun Watson isn't very good. That's not going to bring us any hope for the future. Like, I think you just have to do this. Even if the money wasn't as great of a differentiator here, I think I might still do it. Just to say, this is the finality of Deshaun, of Watson's career here. This is it. We're going to find out right now. He's probably going to fail. There's like a 99% chance that's going to happen. We're not going to win games. And then we can rid ourselves of this situation. This was it. We gave him his chance. Now we know it's definitive. It's over. Cleveland's moving on to quarterback number 43.
29: Because if the money were no different, if the money wasn't an issue or a differentiator, he wouldn't be on this roster. He'd be a free agent, or he'd be in some camp battle somewhere else at this point.
30: Yeah.
29: Because he doesn't even look like an NFL type of starter at this point in time. He looks like he's processing the same way. He's not throwing with the same amount of confidence as he used to. I think he's shot. Well, I think he's done.
30: A guy who relied on his athleticism to some degree.
29: Not much, though. That's the crazy part. He was a guy that picked you apart from the pocket. He can move, but he didn't necessarily rely on it.
30: He at least could move around there and navigate things that way and create just a little bit more time. Now, I don't know. I'm with you. I'm not sure. How much work has he been able to get in over the last couple of years with actually enhancing his game a little bit? Like, how much has he been able to practice? How much has he been able to do these drills with the injuries going on? Of course he's going to regress. He can't even practice. He can't do anything out there. Damn. But this is it for him.
29: It's even with all the, spending so much time rehabbing and not being able to practice, to go from one of the consensus top three to top five quarterbacks in the league to, if you look at all of his numbers, he's in the bottom third of pretty much every category from the quarterback position. I can't think of a more precipitous drop from an individual player. Not a guy that had a 1 year great flash in the pan, but a guy who consistently over a 5 year period was one of the best players in the entire league at the most important position, to now statistically lining up to being one of the worst players in the league at that position is mind boggling. I can't think of a bigger precipitous fall in any sport, to be honest with you.
30: Well, that last year in Houston of being healthy, 33 touchdowns to 7 interceptions, and he threw for almost 5,000 yards.
29: That's all. I mean, those are MVP numbers.
30: 70% of his passes.
29: MVP numbers.
30: Yeah, he made three straight Pro Bowls. And I know those don't really matter anymore, and Shedeur got the whole thing defunct with him making the Pro Bowl last season, and now they did away with it finally. But

0: He's a 144th overall pick. Like, I mean, he had unrealistic expectations. And by the way, $230 million guaranteed, fully guaranteed for Deshaun Watson.
1: That's it.
0: I way underplayed it.
1: Like, Shedeur Sanders, you know Deshaun is on borrowed time. So just wait patiently. You'll get back in there, have a chance to prove whatever it is. I don't know how many games they're going to be able to win this season. But, like, this is not that difficult to know and telegraph what's happening right now with the Cleveland Browns.
0: Well, he wasn't willing to wait patiently behind Lamar Jackson as a backup quarterback to see if he can raise his stock with a good organization. His own father said this, by the way, so I'm not making this up.
1: Oh, yeah.
0: He's like, hey, I knew Ozzie Newsome, and I told Ozzie, don't draft him. He wanted to go somewhere where he can play immediately. All right.
1: People are wondering about the interview process. Why did he drop that far? Maybe because his ego was inflated and thought he couldn't go and learn behind one of the best quarterbacks in the league who was coming off an MVP.
0: I know he's his own man to a certain degree, but who knows what advice or what, you know, how much he leaned on his father when it came to this. You know, I saw some comments from Lonzo Ball earlier this week saying, like, yeah, you know what? I probably should have had a little bit more agency in my career early on and not let my father to have as much control as he ended up having.
1: I think it's going to shake out exactly how everyone expects it to. And because they're not good enough anyways, where you're in a position with Cleveland where you could say, we wasted this time with Watson starting off the season. Otherwise, we would have picked up all these wins along the way and maybe we would have had a chance for the wild card. That's really not the situation with them at all. This is just going to put the nail in the coffin to his career and certainly his tenure with the Cleveland Browns and make it clear to everyone that this is not the guy and it's time to move on. And maybe the locker room needs that to some degree, too.
0: Yeah.
1: Maybe the other guys in there are just like, hey, you know what? This could be our best guy based upon his track record. We want a chance to win. Start him. Sometimes you have to show everybody, you have to let things fail. I've seen this before from head coaches. I have seen coaches put out guys that you know aren't going to be good enough. Coach Lou would always use with the Clippers like a 10-game sample size just so he could put those veterans out there that maybe earned that respect, that opportunity. But most of us might have known, yeah, it's probably not going to work out. But this way you don't lose the locker room because that player gets to see it eventually. They had an opportunity. It didn't work out. And everybody around them got to see it as well. And that's how you don't create, you know, a toxic locker room situation. So it might be smart. I honestly don't mind the move. I really don't.
0: No, I don't mind. Like I said, the alternatives are a couple of guys who don't have as much experience. They're not going to have much more of a productive season than Deshaun would, whether he's healthy or not. So the best option, put Deshaun out there. He's probably going to struggle. And by the way, so is Shedeur. By the way, so is Dylan Gabriel. So start out with the veteran who's making all the money. Prove everybody right or wrong, however you want to look at it, early on. And then you can move on and move on from Deshaun Watson because you're not paying him $85 million or whatever it is guaranteed going into next season. One thing that Dylan Gabriel does have over Deshaun Watson and Shedeur Sanders, his alma mater is actually going somewhere this coming college football season.
1: Yeah!
2: You win!
0: Don't you mean too excited like there,
1: win the Natty or just get close and then disappoint Ducks fans again?
0: We'll have to see. Right. But yeah, the Oregon Ducks obviously have extremely high hopes going into the college football season. The Colorado Buffaloes, not so much. The Clemson Tigers, I had high hopes last season for Dabo. Probably not this year. Right. But we'll see. We're going to give Power 4 conference championship picks and then a national championship prediction as well. In our very next segment, looking forward to college football kicking off just a few hours from now here in week zero. It is FNA on FSR. Don't go anywhere.
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22: 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I feel like a
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24: Coming up in the very next segment, we'll have a little bit of a reunion with one of our favorite shows ever in Geek News that just turned 33 years old.
23: Charles and Charge is only 33 years old. I'm surprised.
24: No, it's older, Kevin. It is.
25: Take it easy, over now. I'm getting old.
23: Our listeners who don't even know what the hell that is.
24: We'll get into it, but first, Kevin's favorite thing to get. Is college football still your favorite
23: is
24: sport?
23: Like, is this like Oprah's favorite things? It's like, you get a CFP bid, and you get a CFP bid. Everybody gets a CFP bid!
24: Give it a couple of years, yeah, that's pretty much where we're going.
23: That's where we're heading, right? How long until we have the field of 68, but not basketball, college football? How soon until that happens?
24: The first four?
23: Yeah, exactly.
24: We'll have that as well.
23: It's still number one, absolutely.
24: Number one for you. Even yes. With all the changes, even with how many frequent changes we get in the college football world.
23: Because you know what? Once the games actually kick off, it's still college football. It's still the passion. It's still the student section. It's still the atmosphere.
24: Okay.
23: All the purest things about college football, a lot of the politics and movements and all the other stuff, it doesn't go completely away because obviously rosters are affected. But I just enjoy the game, the way that it's played, and the passion that people have for it.
24: Well, and you can argue, are we getting better matchups than ever in college football because of the super conferences, out-of-conference play?
23: What we're getting and what's happening is you're getting so much talent that's being poached from lower levels. So teams who are at the top kind of stay there. Also, it takes away from your upsets. You know, I don't know how many Appalachian State-Michigan upsets, you know, we're going to see. In the coming future, because a lot of those Appalachian State teams have a bunch of fifth-year guys who are there forever, and they were cultivated through the program, and they come up and bite a Michigan team that sure was good, but just didn't have that continuity. Well, now that Appalachian State team will have their super sophomores or super juniors. Now they're going to transfer to Michigan or transfer to Ohio State. So those guys are going to get poached. Khalil Mack, remember Khalil Mack, how he dominated Ohio State? Now Buffalo got their asses kicked, but he destroyed Ohio State's offensive line by himself. Khalil Mack wouldn't be a senior playing for the University of Buffalo today, because by the time he was a sophomore, he would have transferred somewhere else.
24: Big bank, take little bank.
23: Yeah.
24: As Ice Cube once said.
23: And it's only going to continue to get worse. So the gap is actually going to get wider unless and until they get some sort of congressional intervention here, which I don't know if it's actually going to happen or not. I know they're trying to, But the way things are going now, I think you're going to see fewer and fewer crazy upsets from lower level teams, FCS teams, or you know, non-power six teams or non-power four teams. I mean,
24: you know what upset me?
0: The damn plane has crashed into the mountain.
24: The fact that Appalachian State beat Michigan right before the Ducks went to Michigan and then beat them. So their win didn't look as impressive because they had just lost in the biggest upset ever. It happened the week before, or like 2 weeks before. That upset me.
23: It's all about you, Adam, isn't it?
24: Well, typically. But the Ducks, not going to upset me this year. This is the year. This is our time.
23: Were you rooting for LeGarrette Blount when he punched that poor Boise State guy in the face?
24: Well,
23: after Boise State beat Oregon?
24: The juxtaposition of the smile on his face going to the... just getting knocked out onto the blue field or whatever it was. No, were they playing on a neutral field that night?
23: No, I think that was on the blue field, if I remember correctly. I believe so.
24: Okay. Well, yeah, he was a little bit blue afterwards. That was pretty hilarious. Now, I didn't make up for the Ducks losing that game, and they lost a couple to Boise State. They had their number during Chip Kelly's reign a little bit.
23: They did. They did. So I think the dynamic with college football is changing when it comes to the amount of upsets, but I do think the gap is also narrowing. Case in point, Texas Tech. Texas Tech was a middling program that had to resort to the gimmick of the late Mike Leach with the air raid because they just couldn't recruit and they didn't have any money. Well, now all of a sudden that the floodgates are open and Cody Campbell comes out of nowhere and he's throwing tens of millions of dollars at their roster. They go from an also-ran to Big 12 champions last year and Big 12 favorites again going into this season.
24: Yeah, but what happened to them in the playoff, though, Kevin? You remember what happened to them?
23: Vividly, yes, I do.
24: They got blown out by my Ducks.
1: Victory.
24: Yeah, the Ducks got blown.
23: I'll say, yeah, your Ducks rolled all the way through the playoff, right? Dominated, didn't they?
24: That's not exactly what happened.
23: No.
1: Perfect.
24: No, they lost to the eventual champions again. That's all it is. They keep losing to the eventual champions. There's no shame in that. Now, maybe the score they lost by, there is a little bit of shame in.
23: I do want to ask Petros Papadakis about that because there's been a little, not a lot of noise at all, but I've seen this on social media. James Franklin got it in the middle of last year. You know, they lose in overtime at home to your Oregon Ducks.
24: Oh, he got it.
2: You're out.
23: Then they lose to UCLA, and then all of a sudden it was all the entire season went to hell at that point in time. But how long can Oregon just knock on the door but never actually kick it through? And by the way, this is not even necessarily just a Dan Lanning problem. This goes back to the Chip Kelly days. Bilotti steps down. Kelly comes in, takes him to another level. They get to the BCS title game. They lose to Cam Newton in Auburn. Mark Helfrich takes them to the first ever four-team CFP.
24: Damn.
23: They beat Jameis Winston in Florida State at the Rose Bowl.
24: The brakes off Jameis Winston.
23: And then they get run over by Ezekiel Elliott in Ohio State. So,
24: no, Oregon fans have been hearing the dog from Duck Hunt laughing at them for a long time.
23: Mr. Peepers, is that his name?
24: So close, but yet so far. Yes, Mr. Peepers, who is not in jail with Diddy or anything like that.
23: Well, with a name like that, it's not. I wonder if they really thought that one through. But since we're on it right now, Adam, and we're crunched for time to a certain degree, you might have to carry this over to later in the show. But we're talking about your Oregon Ducks.
24: Yeah, we are talking about them.
23: Even though Ohio State is ranked above them, I do believe Oregon wins the Big Ten this year.
24: Okay.
23: I have your Oregon Ducks winning the Big Ten Conference. They return their entire defensive line, which is a rarity in today's college football. So their whole D-line comes back. Dante Moore, who would be starting for the New York Jets, probably made a smarter decision to stay in school.
24: Yes, he did.
23: And get paid maybe just a smidge less than he would get from the Jets. I have no much money. I don't know how much money he's getting from Phil Knight and Nike and whatever other NIL stuff he has up there.
24: He learned from Sam Darnold.
23: I'm pretty sure he's getting pretty well compensated up there in Oregon. So Heisman favorite, comes back, one of the best players in college football regardless of position. They return a bunch of guys on offense. And they don't necessarily have the hardest schedule. At least their toughest games are generally at home. Now, they do go on the road against Ohio State in November. But they play USC early in the season. And I'll be honest with you, and we'll ask P about USC too. But until I see USC actually beat Oregon, I can't pick them to do it. So, no, home or away, that doesn't matter to me.
24: They hung with them a little bit at Autzen last season before Oregon pulled away. But, yeah,
23: yes,
24: they've had their number going back to LaMichael James on,
23: yes,
24: Halloween.
23: Absolutely.
24: Blowing the doors of aura off of the Pete Carroll USC Trojans. That was
23: that
24: a defining game.
23: Yeah.
24: No. No, it's just like Appalachian State.
23: Oh, is it?
24: Everybody else is stealing our thunder. Damn it.
23: And,
24: we were the ones that ended them.
23: And the Ducks also get Michigan and Washington at home. So the schedule not easy, but it certainly shakes out in their favor. And this is not a slight to Ohio State. They obviously could win the conference. I think they're a great team. They're going to make the CFP whether they win the conference or not. But I do think that from the Big Ten standpoint, this is Oregon's year.
24: All right. Well, no disagreement from me there.
23: Of course not.
24: Should we go to the second best conference now? By a little bit.
23: You sure. Lose. So let's talk about the MAC. No, okay.
24: Oh, wow.
23: So
24: the PAC?
23: Now, the Pac-12 with Texas State and Utah State and Southwestern, North Dakota State.
24: The zombie Pac-12.
23: North Dakota State, by the way, I just said that they are moving into the FBS for the first time this year. Mm-hmm. And the NCAA thankfully changed that stupid rule where if you're a first-time team moving from the FCS to the FBS, you're not eligible for the postseason. They changed that rule this year. So if North Dakota State actually plays well, and if the things shake out their way, they could actually qualify for the 12-team CFP playoffs. So that's something that we can monitor.
24: New wrinkle. Okay.
23: Absolutely. But the SEC, I'm taking Georgia. And Texas is also the hot pick for a lot of people there, too. Obviously, they have Arch Manning, you know, and Steve Sarkisian. A lot of Cam Coleman transferred in from Auburn. If he can stay healthy, he's one of the best players potentially in college football, regardless of position. He's that talented. He just can't stay on the field. But Georgia, it's just hard for me to go against their consistency. Even Gunnar Stockton is more of a game manager type, but they're so dominant up front on both lines. They ran the ball for over 200 yards or close to 200 yards per game last season. Gunnar Stockton, you can talk about the lack of talent offensively from the receiver position. Their best receiver, the last best great receiver they had was Brock Bowers a couple of years ago, mm-hmm. and they haven't really been able to adequately replace him. It just hasn't mattered. They've been able to just bludgeon people on the ground and play old school SEC football. And I think if you can play it effectively enough, it still works. And even defensively last year, they had no pass rush. And it didn't. Now, it didn't matter until it did when they played Ole Miss. But generally speaking, to get through the regular season, also with a pretty favorable schedule, they don't play LSU. They don't play Texas. They do play Alabama on the road, but they play games against Florida, Auburn, Vandy. All those teams are rebuilding. They have a relatively easy schedule to where they can come out of this with one loss, possibly two losses. And because there's now nine conference games in the SEC for the first time, it would not surprise me if there's a two-loss team that actually ends up winning the conference. And I think that team is going to be Georgia.
24: And you talked me into it a little bit there. I didn't realize their schedule was that soft. They have like one of those late week SEC schedules, those cream puff, those cupcake games.
23: Well, thankfully,
24: throughout
23: Adam,
24: the entire schedule all year.
23: Yeah, that is true. They don't have those. They eliminated the late game cream puff, so they don't have those anymore. The you know, get by game right before rivalry week, the SEC officially eliminated it. So their non-conference cupcakes are all going to come at the very big start of the schedule, just like everybody else's does. But the luck of the draw with the way the schedule shakes out this year, there's just really not a lot outside of Alabama and Ole Miss on their schedule to really fear.
24: You want to give me your Big 12 winner here? Because I think it's still Texas Tech.
23: It's absolutely Texas Tech. They're the most talented team in the conference. People are upset about Brendan Sorsby, or, you know, whether people, I guess, out in Texas Tech are upset that he wasn't able to stay and play. And obviously we've had our say in that matter. But even without him, you know, Will Hammond played a lot of games last year because Baron Morton was hurt. And Will Hammond did a more than admirable job stepping in at the quarterback position. And they don't even need him for much. You know, they have a two-headed monster at running back. Both those guys are back. A lot of their offensive line is back. They returned 13 starters overall between their two units. So dominant defensively, very good up front on offense, continuity on the coaching staff. Lest I mention one of the more unimpressive, god-awful schedules in the Power Four that you will ever see. Like, their toughest games might be against the two former Pac-12 Arizona schools. And even those, I think they're probably going to win. I will say, I saw this earlier today on Arizona, and I didn't believe it, but they won nine games last year, had a really good season. They returned both of their coordinators. They returned a lot on offense, a decent amount on defense.
24: They're a trendy pick.
23: Plus 2,500 odds to win the conference.
24: Oh,
23: I'm not saying I'm going to pick them to do it. Obviously, I have Texas Tech.
2: Never tell me the odds.
23: I would not be mad at you if you wanted to, as Rob Parker would say, throw a couple of shekels at the Arizona Wildcats to potentially win the conference. Because if they can find a way, if they can find a way to get by BYU in week two of the season, that means they're most likely going to end up being undefeated and 7-0 by the time they do march into Texas Tech.
24: Quickly. Miami taking the ACC?
23: 1,000%.
24: All right.
23: No competition. Louisville. Now, Louisville did beat them last year, and that midseason skid is kind of what put them, you know, on the outs when it came to the CFP. And honestly, if Duke actually would have lost to Virginia in the conference championship game, I don't know if Miami would have made it. Virginia probably would have made it at the, as the conference champion with two losses, as opposed to Miami making it as a conference as an at-large with two losses. But I don't see that happening this year. I think they actually upgraded at quarterback. That might be a hot take for people. But I think Darian Mensah is actually better, at least a better college football player than Carson Beck, because he has the element that he can kill you with his legs. So I think they upgraded at quarterback. Offensive line, not as much experience, but Mario Cristobal, that's his bread and butter. He's one of the best offensive line coaches in the entire FBS. So I have no issues thinking that they're going to be able to revamp that offensive line and be a totally fine. They bring back Mark Fletcher, their best running back, and their defense is going to be just as good as it was last year.
24: I tried to tell you, FSR listeners, who needs Joel Klatt? We got Kevin Figgers in here. I wouldn't lie to you.
2: I wish you weren't a liar.
24: I didn't. Yeah,
23: sure. Watch Wake Forest win the ACC or something this year.
24: Nah, K-Fig, our college football expert. Is he in the room with us? Is he in-house? Yes, he is. Coming up next, though, we're talking Geek News. One of our favorite shows just turned 33, a live action show. And by action, a lot of action. And I'm not talking about...
2: That's not sexual.
24: Okay, everybody relax. We'll talk about it next here at Geek News. It's F&A on FSR.
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23: Guessing live from the Fox Sports Radio studios. 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But first, Adam, let's get to this.
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25: What is a nerd?
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27: 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You want to come?
32: Gangsters. What's up, guys?
33: Beekman's World.
34: Don't be jealous that I've been chatting online with babes all day.
35: Just keep your power gloves off for a pack, huh?
36: Brace yourselves, gentlemen.
24: Kevin, did you know today is a national holiday for some?
23: Well, every day is some sort of day. Is this National Cheesesteak Day?
24: No. Or... You wish.
23: I do this wish, is... actually. That'd be great.
24: I was thinking about cheesesteak. Okay, Cheesecake Factory has a cheesecake that is called Adam's Peanut Butter Cheesecake. And it's just for me, because you know I love that peanut butter chocolate.
23: Oh, so you're the only person that can actually order this. It's specifically on the menu for you.
24: Yeah, that's right. It's Adam Oslin's cheesecake.
37: That's why them big old women be eating those churros.
24: Okay, I'm sorry. We're getting sidetracked. But today also felt like my day, like your day. Like anyone who celebrated and loved the Power Rangers growing up. Because this is the 33rd anniversary of the Mighty Morphin Power Rangers original premiere. It premiered August 28th of 1993. How you feeling? How you feeling about that, Kevin?
23: Pretty damn old. Considering that I just talked to Julian and he told me how old he was, extremely old. I'll put it that way.
24: He's an a-hole like that. These youngins, well, they love telling you how young they are.
23: I did ask him. Okay. I walked into that one.
38: No, he asked.
24: Julian's a nice guy.
23: Yes.
24: But sometimes. It's never nice to ask a lady about their age, or a gentleman in this case. Your fondest memories of the Power Rangers, because I remember watching the Day of the Dumpster episode. Also known as the Cleveland Browns football team.
23: Okay, there it is.
24: Dumpster. I remember when that came out. That was a huge deal, and I was super psyched for it. It was on Fox Kids Saturday morning programming.
23: That's right. I think I moved to the weekday lineup after that eventually. Obviously, the Green Ranger series became big, and it was altering for the series altering for them because Tommy became, you know, a face. Is he still, first of all, the Power Rangers still a thing? Because when they were, and he was old and washed up, he was still like a recurring character from what I understand. He would show up as like the Yoda of the Power Rangers or something.
24: That's true. He did become like their sensei, their grandmaster.
23: Well,
24: he was the Power Ranger lifer.
23: Did he recently pass away?
24: R.I.P. Jason David Frank, who sadly took his own life a few years ago.
23: I forgot that it actually was that was the case, but I know he passed away, unfortunately.
24: Difficult day for me. One of my all-time heroes, honestly. Yeah. And he was a real martial artist. Like, he had his own instructional video, but he was dedicated to his craft. He went 3-0 in the MMA. Yeah. He was undefeated. I mean, the guy was truly a badass.
23: Kicked Daniel Cormier's ass. It's crazy. He did not fight Daniel Cormier. But one other thing that stood out to me even as a kid that I thought was kind of weird, the fact that Trini was the Yellow Ranger and Zach was the Black Ranger.
24: This has been addressed.
23: Just thought it was odd, you know? It was like, could you maybe just switch it up a little bit?
24: I think Walter Jones, name of the Black Ranger, the actor.
23: Oh, I thought you were talking about the Hall of Fame offensive tackle for the Seahawks, not the same guy?
24: Maybe I am misspeaking then. Walter Emmanuel Jones, who I saw outside of a club one time 10 years ago smoking a cigarette.
23: Hopefully he wasn't breakdancing.
24: Let's fill
23: in all the stereotypes. Yeah, let's get the Black Ranger who's out here breakdancing and rapping. Sure, that works.
24: Well, you don't have the cardio to breakdance when you're smoking those cigs.
23: It's not.
24: But he was the nicest guy. And
23: that's great. I'm jealous, actually.
24: R.I.P. Trini as well.
23: Yes,
24: and we've done an episode before on all the weird deaths that center around the Power Rangers cast over the years. But still, one of my all-time favorite shows. We'll never forget about it. And today it turned 33. Also a good Smashing Pumpkins song.
23: Yeah, from that ray of sunshine. Or to more sunshine, Petros Papadakis is going to join us coming up next year on FNA on FSR. We are Sports.
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19: Among the NFL's 10 preseason games Friday night, Seattle tied at Kansas City 9-9. There's no overtime in preseason. Jason Myers of the Seahawks missed a 52-yard field goal attempt on the final play, and he missed an extra point in the third quarter. New Orleans won at Dallas 27-24 on a late 53-yard field goal by Daniel Carlson, and Atlanta won at Miami 17-12. Tua Tagovailoa of the Falcons, 7 of 8 passing, 95 yards, one fumble. Victor Hovland is tied for the lead at PGA's Tour Championship. The Colorado Avalanche gave defenseman Cale Makar an 8-year extension. WNBA, Indiana easily over Connecticut. Caitlin Clark scored 34 points. To baseball, the Yankees and Tampa Bay each won. Arizona won while the Padres lost 9-4 at Tampa Bay. White Sox won again. Milwaukee did as well. Atlanta won its fifth straight game. I'm Steve DeSager.
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21: 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Kevin Figures and Adam Osley.
23: That's right. Hour two of FNA on FSR. Coming up a little bit later in the show, we'll have our AFC North preview as we continue to preview the divisions around the NFL. But right now, we should not waste any time and keep this man waiting because it is very, very late, and he is being very, very gracious with his time. As we get ready to talk some college football, Adam, let's go.
33: Phone's ringing, dude.
36: Thank you, Donnie.
0: Well, the old saying, the only constant is change, has been replaced. It's the only constant is college football. And this guy coming on FNA, especially this time of the year, is college football expert and analyst for Fox, Petros Papadakis, joining us here on FNA on Fox Sports Radio. What's up, P?
1: Hello. Good morning, everybody. Hello.
0: Hey, we're good. Thanks for doing this. It's actually, well, it's good morning for some. Yeah, you're right. So...
1: Don't try to correct me and be weird. Just ask me the question.
0: Start again. Okay. You've kind of evolved with this whole playoff thing over the years. I'm old enough to remember when you were talking about the BCS being fine. They don't need to change anything.
1: Well, it was.
0: But you have flowed with the constant change in college football. You understand it's evolve or die. But are guys returning to college football from the NFL where you draw the line?
1: Yeah, I think overall most people see that as a problem, and I'm not sure if there's judges involved that can't get the players eligible, but I don't think judges involved can get the coaches and athletic directors and whoever out of suspensions if the conferences are going to enforce that. And it just goes back to the bigger problem in the sport for many years, is that it doesn't really have a governing body. The NCAA used to be kind of a de facto governing body, but they've lost a lot of their power as the TV networks have gained power, and we've talked about it plenty. The TV networks don't get along, and they represent two different interests, the SEC and the Big Ten mostly. So we have a quagmire of judges and confusion, and I do think that drawing the line at a guy who's been in an NFL camp for 2 or 3 weeks coming back and playing a college football season is wrong. And I think we all understand that. And I think that everybody's done a good job of trying to create some kind of boundary here, where we've had very little the last few years. The one transfer portal closing was really good, and now this is also encouraging.
23: Yeah, I'll try to stick to as much on-field when it comes to college football as possible. I'll try. No promises. So you obviously played in, covered, lived, bled, all of that in the old Pac-10/Pac-12. Obviously, your father, all that going back to the Pac-8. So now the new look Pac-12, which is essentially just the old Mountain West. Are you happy that the Pac-12 brand is back, or do you feel like it's like bastardized a little bit?
1: No, I mean, it's not the same. We had a really great conference, and we all know what happened to it. And we all saw what was happening with the TV network. The Pac-12 network was really bad, and that it wasn't sustainable, and that they were able to do a deal that would have made them as rich as the Big Ten or SEC and people like that with their TV network back 20 years ago. And they didn't do that deal. They decided to do their own TV thing, and it backfired horribly.
0: You're killing your father, Larry.
1: Yeah, well, they bled out money for a decade, and we watched it happen. And it got so bad that USC and UCLA jumped, and then Oregon and Washington jumped. And then we had the seismic change that was even more seismic than the change that when Utah and Colorado joined the conference. So it was really sad because we had a really special conference. It worked out regionally, travel partners, familiarity, coaching was great. Quarterbacks have always been great top to bottom in the Pac-12 and 10 and 8. So it's been very disappointing. But as you guys mentioned in the intro, part of college football is change, a big part of it. And part of college football, which is a totally imperfect model of a sport, and it's never going to be perfect, even if you had somebody who could make all the decisions autonomously and that person was perfect, it still wouldn't be perfect because there is really no place for a $1 billion athletic department inside of our institutions of higher education. It just doesn't make sense. But it's happened for 150 plus years, and it's a huge part of our identity as Americans, so we do it. It's always going to be changing. It's always going to be a mess, and it's never going to make sense. That doesn't mean it's not entertaining and it's not fun to cover, but you're right. The Pac-10 being gone, the Pac-12 being gone is certainly lamentable. And now I feel like all these idiots from A&M and Arkansas who used to talk about how great the Southwest Conference was, and you don't know what it was like, and all that, and they're right too. But part of college football is seismic change, and we're always right in the middle of it, it seems.
23: Well, speaking of the seismic change, we'll get to USC. They're starting their weekend here and their season here in week zero. But the Notre Dame rivalry, which, you know, about, what, 3 weeks or so ago, we found out it's coming back in 2030. USC's whole contention was, we don't want to play a tough non-conference game on the back of the schedule, so we want to move it. Notre Dame didn't want to move it. Now they agreed to move it. So I know certain people, yourself, I know Keyshawn Johnson, were very outspoken, mostly with animus towards USC when this whole situation played itself out. Now that we know that's coming back, and it's basically coming back on the terms that USC wanted to begin with, what are your feelings on the rivalry now coming back in 2030 and the fact that we're not going to have it for 4 years?
1: Yeah, I think it's a terrible injustice still. I don't mind so much. I do mind, but I'd rather the game be played at some point than not played at all. I do think it should be played in Notre Dame on odd years, and in even years it should be played at the Coliseum. That's my feeling, and it should be October, November. That's my feeling, and that's the way it was pretty much. But if they're not going to do that, that's okay. I get it. The problem is, the reason people like Keyshawn, I guess, and me, I can't speak for him, blamed USC here is because no one ever said anything about this until USC did. There was no reason to change this. Lincoln Riley brought this up even before USC joined the Big Ten about the Notre Dame game. And it's obvious that he doesn't want to play it because he's worried about the schedule. He's worried about his wins. He's calculating. And he's not thinking about the tradition and the identity of the university. He's thinking about himself. And that's fine. That's what head coaches do. And once they're fired and paid tens of millions of dollars to go away, they get to think about themselves even more. It's the fact that USC allowed that. Their lack of leadership in the university allowed him and his voice to get loud enough to where they actually considered this and then got into a negotiation with Notre Dame. That's where I blame both the Notre Dame brass, the athletic director, Pete Bevacqua, and Jen Cohen, USC's athletic director, because we should have never known about this. We should have never had either university going to Twitter, going into the public forum, asking for support from their idiot fan bases about who wants to play who and who's scared like a bitch and all that. If you're the athletic director at USC and Notre Dame, it's your job to negotiate and uphold the rivalry and make sure that every generation of USC football players gets to play against Notre Dame, unless there's a war on or a pandemic that they lied to us about. They should be able to play the game. And the fact that these people, it's their job to negotiate this, and instead it's like, you know, you having two kids and it's their job to figure something out, and instead they end up running to the bedroom and screaming at their parents over and over and over and over again, unable to fix their problem themselves. That was what happened here. So I'm glad that they're playing it again. It doesn't excuse the fact that they're not going to be playing it. It doesn't excuse the fact that negotiators and business people whose job it is to do this stuff without a bunch of public scrutiny couldn't pull it off. And it still makes me sad. And it makes me sad that guys aren't going to be able to play in the game. And there's going to be guys that played football at USC that'll say, I never played against Notre Dame. And that's horseshit.
0: P, speaking of scared like a bitch, I'm just wondering, maybe I missed it. Has Matt Leinart ever responded to your pointed criticism?
1: No, that's...
0: Nothing, ever.
1: Well, all I said was that people that benefited from the Notre Dame rivalry and probably wouldn't have the career they have if it wasn't for the Notre Dame game are pretty dismissive of it when it comes to the university giving them access and carrying the university's message. Anybody who's a star at USC that played well against Notre Dame talking about this, like, well, now we have to play Nebraska, so it just doesn't work. It's asinine, and it makes me feel, and probably rightfully so, that the bar at USC is lowered considerably under the leadership since all of these controversies in the decades that we've been covering this. Lane Kiffin, Steve Sarkisian, Clay Helton, screwing up Ogeron, all this stuff, all the way to Lincoln Riley not being able to beat the most Big Ten-like team in the Pac-12, Utah, and then going to the Big Ten and not being able to beat Illinois or Minnesota. So can't wait to see what's going to happen this year. It is funny because USC's playing San Jose tomorrow or today, and they're going to have 500, 800 yards of offense, and everybody's going to talk about how awesome it is, and they're going to get a whole bunch of pre-non-conference hype, and they're pumping up their freshman class. They have so many freshmen in the two deep. To me, it sounds like they're setting themselves up again for saying, well, you got to let these kids develop. Give Lincoln one more year. I can smell it already before they even snapped the ball or kicked it off for the very first game.
23: Well, that's interesting, Pete, because all of the people who are around USC are saying, well, I've never seen Lincoln Riley this calm and this confident, and he feels like they have so much more depth on the lines, and they have a veteran quarterback, and this is the year they're going to break out. He even said, I believe, during spring.
1: The window is open.
23: Yeah, he said, window was finally open. So it doesn't sound like you were as gung-ho on the expectations for USC,
1: well,
23: and you
1: I
23: think
1: mean,
23: they're building the excuses.
1: What
23: already.
1: They're going to say is, we have a young team, we played well, but look at our schedule.
23: Mm-hmm.
1: You know, yep. they're gonna have 4,000 yards of offense in their first couple games. And then they're going to play Oregon at the end of September. Okay.
23: And then Washington, you know, after
1: well,
23: that.
1: Well, first they yeah. go to Rutgers.
0: Yep. Yeah.
1: So first conference game, I know it's Rutgers, but first conference game of the year is on the road. Conference games are hard. Conference games on the road are harder. Conference games on the road 6 hours away are even harder than that. So who knows how they'll look there. And then most of us expect them to lose to Oregon. Washington is a toss-up. And then they go to Penn State. I mean, Lincoln Riley could be done by October, guys. And then they go to Wisconsin. And then Ohio State comes here. And then they go to Indiana. I haven't, look, you could throw all the off-season recruiting parties you want. This is still the same team that couldn't tackle the running back on an outlet route to lose the San Antonio Spurhead Bowl, the Alamo Bowl. And I don't know how much we're going to learn, unless it's negative, from the San Jose and Fresno and Louisiana games. So there's your dissertation about USC. I'm sure they'll win seven games, but I don't. That's not enough. And you look at their schedule, and you look at how they're trying to set themselves up by saying they have all these freshmen. And look, if the window's open and they're great and Gary Patterson works out, then Lincoln Riley knows something that I don't. But DeAnton Lynn was a hell of a coordinator, and he couldn't wait to get out of Dodge. So let's see what happens.
23: Petros Papadakis, Fox Sports College Football Analyst, joining us here on FNA on FSR. So you brought up the fact that Lincoln Riley could be done by October, and that made me think of James Franklin last year at Penn State, which kind of makes me think of Dan Lanning when it comes to Oregon. Now, I don't think they're going to fall off a cliff or anything like that, but 10 wins, what, five seasons. I just wonder, at what point in time does he need to break through and be able to win before they say, well, he's getting us to the playoff, but we're not winning anything. We got to move on. You know the Oregon administration better than I do when it comes to that, but are they going to be impatient when it comes to that?
0: Stomp out Texas Tech?
1: No, I think they love that guy. I think they love him, and they have not been able to just get over that little extra hump to win the title, whether it was the BCS title when they were up against Cam Newton or with Chip Kelly, or whether it was the year before last.
23: Yeah, it was Helfrich, I think, when he took Mariota and they lost to Ohio State.
1: Ohio State took him out a couple years ago.
23: Ohio State,
1: and then this year, Indiana punched them again in the face. And they're right there. I mean, they're right there, absolutely. They're right there. Maybe their quarterback needs a little seasoning. It's one play here or there. Maybe the quarterback isn't that clutch guy that they need. But I don't think it's a Dan Lanning problem. I am absolutely tickled, if I'm an Oregon fan, with what he created there as a head coach. Losing what was that guy's name? Willie. And then losing Cristobal the way they did, and the way they handled the Helfrich situation, to come up with this guy and to be a top five team every year. Yeah, they haven't won the title, but I think Oregon, maybe I'm wrong, but I think the people in Eugene, the best chance they have is with that guy as the head coach. Every year he brings in a coordinator like Kenny Dillingham that people want to hire and become somebody else's head coach because the play calling, the foundation of the offense is really sound. I love their special teams, especially the way they exposed USC last year. No, I don't have a problem with Dan Lanning. You better shove that back in your throat.
23: Hey, I don't have a problem with it either. I just know how impatient these fan bases get when it comes to things like that. So they say you've been knocking on the door for so long and you haven't broken through.
1: They don't know what it's like. They've never been there, so
23: that is true.
1: And Penn State in the past, enjoy it like it is.
0: He had a problem with the cyber duck, as everyone did. So, Bob Chesney, everybody talking about him. He's doing the rounds lately. Pat McAfee, everybody jumping on. UCLA could make some noise this season. Are you buying in?
1: Yeah, to a certain degree. I mean, I don't know what the ceiling is in the Big Ten, and the schedule is more favorable. There's no doubt about that. They're taking the tarps out at Cal for a week from tomorrow. It's going to be a heck of a game with Saga Politele and Iamaleava, two great Heisman contender quarterbacks in a UC versus UC game to open the season at Berkeley. That's going to be awesome, and it's going to be sold out, which is really exciting. And they have a new coach. So I love what Bob Chesney has done. I think his practice and all the reports from it, how quickly it moves, his resolve, his ability to communicate with the public and the kids, it seems, and everybody on campus, he's caused a great deal of optimism. And I like him a lot. I don't know how that translates. One thing I do know is just looking at the magazines and stuff like that, when you look at somebody's projected starters or two deep, I mean, usually I would look at UCLA's two deep in August and say, yeah, I recognize most of these guys from locally, or this is a guy who came from this place or that place, or this guy was last year, or even if you recognize a guy who transferred. But UCLA, I don't, I mean, I

0: coincidence, right? The money shifted. They have a lot of money. So the second the dynamite got lit, they were able to add a whole bunch of kindling with money and push the money towards there. But that doesn't mean that a lot of people aren't trying that same model. Last year, not a huge national story, although it's one of the best stories in college football, Jason Eck, who was at Idaho, an FCS, brought the quarterback from Idaho, his son, the middle linebacker, couple other players, a whole bunch of guys that he knew from the FCS world, like an FCS all-star team, and brought him to New Mexico and had a record-breaking season in Albuquerque. And now he's in line for the Wisconsin job if Fickell falters. And this guy's a hell of a coach. And I have Toledo week one. Toledo is the whole team from Mercer. They hired the guy from Mercer. He brought the pass rusher, a couple other guys, and other people from the FCS, a very successful program, to fill back in with Toledo and see how that works. A lot of people are using – it happened with Bob Chesney and UCLA. A lot of people are hiring guys who are stepping up, filling in the gaps at a bigger place, and attacking in a more blue-collar way. Now – do all these places have big money donors that the second that success starts to manifest itself that are going to come in and keep the fire going like they have in Indiana? That's probably the difference. But as far as the Cignetti model, hire an angry guy from a small school that it was even at smaller schools before that, that's coached a bunch of different positions, that used to have to worry about getting the bus there on time and the jerseys washed. Hire that guy. Let him hire assistants because he knows I have all these grinders all in all the world of small schools. These people can coach. And then let him assemble personnel from his world and see how it translates to the higher level. And it's showing itself to work more than it doesn't. So I think the significance of Cignetti has been very strong on a lot of levels. And what Cignetti has done with a team that no one has ever thought of as a football power and shown that they can do it with just a little money, it does make you wonder about schools like my alma mater who are sitting on a pile of Heismans and national trophies, and every year they're saying, "Oh, we're getting closer," and and you know, you're paying that coach, you have money, you're paying players, and you wonder what the difference is. And the difference is probably a head coach and a university president and an athletic director that are all on the same page, and they all are dedicated to having a certain kind of success in the football program, and that's what's happened in Indiana.
1: Some people in Texas feel like, oh, we're kind of in the same situation as USC. We're trying to get back to past glory here. Is Sark in trouble? We talked about Dan Lanning, but could Sark be in trouble? The expectations are very high this season, of course.
0: Yeah, and they were high last year, and they crapped out, and then Sark spent the rest of the season making excuses, right? Like, you can't just go to Florida and win that game. It's like, well, South Florida went to Florida and won that game. I don't know what your I'm just so tired of hearing him talk and make excuses. Obviously, he can recruit. He's obviously a great play caller. He knows how to spend money. But he is not an even personality as a person. Not to say that most football coaches are or aren't. But in today's modern age, I think over and over again, maybe more than anybody, and not that he's not a great coach, but I think that Sark's ceiling as a coach is that overall he can't get past his own ego. He can't get past his own inner fury towards everybody else and how bitter he is. And he can't get past being a play caller and trying to prove it like that whenever he has the opportunity. And in many ways, that's Kiffin's problem. And in some ways, at a higher level, that's McVay's problem. Not in the same way, but similarly as far as the play caller part goes. But yeah, I think Sark has a flashy ego, kind of a churlish, insubordinate attitude, and he always will. And I think it holds him back.
1: The Mike Martz.
0: Same
1: ego.
0: Thing they say about me. Yeah, the Mike Martz. I know everything. I invented football.
2: No. Someone knows a lot about football, and I know the two of you had a little bit of a falling out a couple of years ago, but Kyle Winningham. Kyle Whittingham. And the way things ended with him at Utah, like, it seems like he was sort of pushed out. They said he was retired, and then 2 months later,
0: they got tired of him.
2: He shows up at Michigan. Well, it's a multi-pronged thing.

0: So he said they got tired of him. Fine. His son apparently is being sued because he tried to ask out of his, or left to go with his father, but they didn't want him to, which is kind of weird. And then what kind of impact or how well you think he might do at Michigan? I know that's a lot. That's a loaded, well, a lot of questions about Kyle, but
1: it'll be interesting because here's a guy who's kind of worked in Utah and worked under the church. And not that Utah is a Mormon school, it's not, but he is, and there's obviously a lot of that culture in Salt Lake City. He originally played at BYU, if you didn't know that. But Whittingham is, he's been so long in the Utah, I don't want to call it a bubble, but he's known that culture for so long, with 33% of the team black, 33% of the team white, and LDS, most likely, and 33% of the team Polynesian. And most likely LDS. That's been his, the balance of his football team since he was a defensive coordinator there 25, 26 years ago. So he's never been anywhere else in this century. And that's a hell of an adjustment. Does he bring stability? Yes, I think he does as a coach. But and without personally attacking Whittingham, which is not necessary, I do think that it's always really, really tricky, and we've seen it happen at a bunch of places. It happened at West Virginia with Dana Holgorsen years ago. It happened with Muschamp, right, at Florida, I think. It yep. happened, the whole coach in waiting when this guy retires, and they named Morgan Scally, and I think Morgan Scally's a great coach. I wish that he would have taken over at Utah maybe 3 or 4 years ago, because I think that people at Utah wanted that too. And I think that Kyle, for whatever reason, people's voice wears out its welcome after a certain... I mean, look at Joe Paterno. You know, there's certain thing as staying too... Stay, I mean, without everything else, just the fact that he was 100 years old out there. I mean, there's such a thing as staying too long at the carnival. And I think, not that Kyle should have just retired, but he probably should have looked to go coach somewhere else when they named Scally the coach in waiting, because that's obviously what everybody there wanted. And I think that he I think that he overstayed his welcome in Salt Lake.
2: No such thing.
1: Nobody's fault. Papadakis. Nobody's fault, but yeah.
2: Petros has not overstayed his welcome. We know.
1: Well, you guys just keep asking questions.
2: PTI
0: I have 1,000 more, trust me, but you know, I know you got stuff to do.
2: I'm always telling Kevin, you get the next two, okay? I know you got a lot more. 5 minutes, 5 good minutes, they say on PTI. We got 25 good minutes here with Petros Papadakis on here on Fox Sports Radio. It is FNA on FSR. Follow him at the old P on X. P, thanks for doing this once again.
1: Thank you, guys. Have a great night. Appreciate it.
0: There you too, Pete. So sorry about sorry, Mark. I know we have absolutely butchered the clock at this point in time. I blame Adam.
2: Well, now you're taking it even further. This is taking up more time in the first segment. How dare you blame me? Now I'm going to take up more time blaming you.
0: All right. Well, we'll figure out who's to blame. Coming up next, we'll dive into some salary cap circumvention in the NBA that doesn't involve the Clippers.
2: Damn,
0: I know.
2: Straight.
0: FNA on FSR. Don't go anywhere.
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10: 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I'm Adam Oslin. 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
11: Coming up a little bit later in the show, as I mentioned, we're going to talk AFC North. We're going to give our AFC North division preview. We talked a little bit about it last week and talking about the Cincinnati Bengals and what their outlook might be for this coming season. But do we have them actually winning that division? We'll have to see.
12: Well, we got the Browns, don't we?
11: Well, we do have the Browns. We did talk about them a little bit earlier in the show. I can say this. I don't believe either of us have the Browns winning the division. I'll say that.
13: No!
11: Spoiler alert.
12: Oh, fine. Why is anyone going to listen then if we're not going to take the Browns later on? Look, we can find some positives with the Cleveland Browns, maybe.
11: There are, actually. We will.
12: Give us time.
11: Find some. There's positives everywhere. You got to now. Sometimes you have to dig a little deeper than others, but it's fine.
13: We ain't found shit.
12: All right. Let's talk about something that's very near and dear to my heart right now.
11: Hating on the Lakers.
12: Yes, especially when it comes to redirecting accusations that are going the Clippers' way now towards the Lakers. And in fact, Julian pulled the sound from this. It dropped yesterday. Shaquille O'Neal on his podcast. I don't know which one it was. I can't keep track with all these NBA podcasts anymore. But here was Shaq, letting the cat out of the bag, so to speak, about what happened back in the day when he signed with the Lakers.
14: Hotel. He said, I got some good news and some bad news. I said, what's the bad news? He said, I can't get you the 150 you asked for.
12: Jerry West.
14: But I can get you 120, no. And I got some movie deals signed up for you that'll come out to about 180. And I said, let me see the contract. So he showed me the contract, and I've never seen so many zeros in my life. My first contract was 40 million. And, but when I seen that 120 for seven with the option after three to renew, I was like, man. And as I'm signing, he puts his hand on my shoulder. He said, let me tell you something. I just got this kid. He said, in 2 or 3 years, you and him are going to win a lot of championships. But I'm like, yeah, okay. But I'm trying to sign. And he was talking about Kobe.
12: So Shaq just kind of let it slip there that there was some cap circumvention 101 going on when he signed that deal with the Lakers. That's as clear cut as it gets. You can't offer a guy a deal outside of what you're giving him as being a player of your team. He got his deal with the Lakers, and he was also given some movie contracts now, along with it.
11: Far be it for me to defend Shaq or anybody in this said situation, but I do think the words that you choose do matter and how you present them. And we talk about Charles Barkley misrepresenting things that he said or did not say 30 years ago. It does make me wonder. By the way, I'm not saying that that didn't happen the way that Shaq described it. Or could it have been, Jerry's like, look, man, we can't get you all the money that we want to get you. We got you at 120. I know a studio guy or two in the movie industry that might be able to help, you know, get sign you up for a deal or two and help get you taken care of. Let me give you a phone call to my guy over at MGM or give a phone call to my guy over at whatever. Now, at what point in time does it turn into a legal solicitation turn into like me nudging you towards somebody who can give you a business deal?
12: Just mentioning that while you're offering him a contract is technically cap circumvention. That's what the Clippers got nailed for with DJ in 2015 when they said, we can also get you this Lexus car dealership. It's the same thing. We could also get you this movie contract.
11: So the letter of the law is a team can't have an agreement or understanding with a sponsor, business partner, or third party to pay a player for basketball services disguised as non-basketball compensation. So I guess the problem is, again, that's how Shaq described it. I'm not 100% sure. I'm not. And look, maybe it did actually go down that way. But there's a potential.
12: Well, I don't know why he would lie.
11: It's not about lying. It's just the way it's like, well, look, you know, he said like, well, I got this lined up for you. It's like, well, I don't know exactly the words that came out of Jerry's mouth. And again, it was 30 years ago, so it could be worded differently. Look, Jerry's not a dumb guy.
12: No, the point is like this stuff has been going on forever.
11: And
12: it was so commonplace that Shaq could just let that spew out of his mouth without even thinking about what he just said.
11: Right.
12: Now it's Shaq, and he does that a lot anyways, but obviously we don't want to speak ill of the dead. Jerry West, he's one of my favorite players of all time. He's the greatest front office exec in the history of sports, and everybody was doing this type of stuff and has been doing this type of stuff for a long time. It's just whether or not you get caught.
11: Yeah, and it's like, what's the semantic of the Aspiration example? It's like, all right, all we did was send an email to Aspiration, and we CC'd Kawhi and said, you guys talk, you know, all right. I don't know exactly what the exact verbiage was between Jerry West and Shaquille O'Neal when it came to the whole movie situation. If it was just, yeah, here's a phone number for, you know, Paramount Studios, they might be able to help you. I don't know. That's the whole thing. I don't know exactly where where officially becomes circumvention versus it's like, I'm just hooking you up with somebody that I know.
12: I mean, I think the point is it invalidates their three-peat with the Lakers.
11: Of course it does. Yes, it does.
12: I think it's pretty simple, Kevin.
11: You feel their three-peat's invalidated anyway, because if it's up to you, they wouldn't have beaten the Sacramento Kings because that was stolen from them, right?
12: Well, that's obvious.
11: You still ride that train.
13: Tim Donahue's on the phone for you.
12: Hey, many Lakers fans admit it now. They're like, yeah, we got a lot of calls in that series.
11: No, you mean it's like, what, Kobe can't elbow Mike Bibby in the face and get called for, you know, a foul? I mean, that's clearly. Mike Bibby should not throw his face into Kobe Bryant's elbow. And then he wouldn't be called for a foul.
12: What was the old Simpsons thing where Homer starts chewing as he's walking towards like a donut and then hits his head on the top of the cupboard? Like,
11: yes.
12: If I just so happen to get my face in front of a donut while I'm making this little noise with my mouth. Okay.
11: Yeah. To your point, this happens a lot. We talk about college football for years, the $100 under the table handshakes. Why is there an 18-year-old kid that's driving a Ferrari when he can't afford, you know, his own place? So this stuff has happened in sports forever. It's just a matter of, are there whistleblowers, which is what happened, by the way, with Pablo and these people from Aspiration, which is the only reason why this has even turned into a thing with the Clippers. Or
12: yes.
11: Or were you just stupid enough, like Joe Smith and the Timberwolves, to actually put something and put pen to paper of your circumvention?
12: We'll see what happens with Pablo. Look, I don't like justifying bad behavior with pointing to other people's bad behavior.
11: Well, they got away with it. Timmy did it.
12: Yeah, it's like, even in this case, you know, I'm joking, it's tongue-in-cheek a little bit, I'm taking my digs at the Lakers and stuff, but if the Clippers did it, and they're the ones that got caught, then they're the ones that should be punished, and I don't care how rampant it is throughout the league. Period.
11: Now, speaking of free agency and acquiring big-time players, there's talk in this new CBA negotiation between the Major League Baseball Players Association and MLB about a revamp of their free agency period that might make it a little bit more exciting for the consumer. We'll talk about that coming up next, FNA on FSR.
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1: You know what's funny about that Super Troopers clip we just played? They have a third movie coming out.
0: You know, I haven't seen the second one.
1: How many people even know there was a second one?
0: Well, it was like crowdsourced, right? It was like crowdfunded. Like there's a lot of work
1: started.
0: Yeah, it was a lot of work that went into like very, very fan oriented to get that sequel shot, cut, whatever you want to call it.
1: Let me tell you, if I pitched in, I would have been pretty upset because I eventually did watch it and it was not very good as you would expect.
0: Considering that it was, again, crowdfunded, fan funded, whatever you want to call it, that doesn't surprise me. It's probably the reason why I haven't watched it.
1: One of these even later comedies that come out, like Dumb and Dumber 2, when it finally came out, it usually doesn't work. Caddyshack 2 didn't work. What the hell were they thinking? And now they got a third one and it's based around a wedding?
0: I'm one of the few who has not seen Top Gun Maverick. Most people say they liked it.
1: I messed up with that one too, Kevin. Okay. I blew it. Well, because now that it's out of theaters, I'm like, I don't have a good enough sound system to show a movie like that at home. I have to wait till they reissue it or they bring it back. Because there's going to be another one, and I'm guessing they'll put Top Gun Maverick back in the studios or back in the theaters.
0: Realize you are so bougie. I can't possibly watch this
1: airplanes.
0: Movie in my terrible sound system.
1: I need this in 8.1 THX sound.
0: Oh, does Rent-A-Center still exist? I'm sure you can find a way to set that up for a weekend. You know, that still works.
1: Think I can afford Rent-A-Center these days?
0: Hey, you can afford a movie ticket.
1: Well,
0: take advantage of you there for sure.
1: Speaking of Major League Baseball teams with these rentals they pick up at the trade deadline.
0: That's right.
1: Unless you're the Dodgers, and nobody's a rental in that case because they'll just back up the truck for you. And Tarik Skubal will end up there long term. And by the way, he did go back to Detroit. Did he end up getting the win in that game? Was he credited with the win?
0: I believe the game was tied when he left the game, so I don't believe he actually got the victory. And the hard thing, I don't know if he was getting booed or if they were saying "Scoo." But I hope it was school, because, I mean, that one of the most classless things you can do. And there were a lot of fans in Detroit who were cheering for him on Friday night. But if you were booing him as a Detroit Tigers fan, shame on you.
1: He did nothing wrong.
0: He asked for the exact opposite. He said, I want to stay here.
1: He was committed.
0: I want to help this franchise win a championship. It was the exact opposite of asking to be traded. He did not want to go.
1: Fans can be nonsensical. Yeah, I hope it was school or like Mushin Muhammad with the Panthers back in the day.
0: If somebody in D-Town is listening and maybe you're at the game or maybe you're listening and fill us in as to what was being said, I really, really hope they weren't booing him because that's just totally classless on their part.
1: Well, there could have been a few drunk fans in town.
0: Well,
1: that does happen. They're not thinking rationally at that moment. They just see a guy that used to be in their uniform now wearing the blue.
0: There's an element of, hey, you're you know, on the other side, you're in enemy territory now, that's fine. But when the guy is literally taking the field for the first time, you can give a golf clap. You don't have to boo him. That's just, I don't know, that doesn't sit well with me.
1: Give him that respect moment that Derek Jeter got from the little kid that one time.
0: But Skubal's going to be one of the more highly coveted free agents coming up this winter. I have no idea what the winter's even going to look like when it comes to free agency for Major League Baseball at this point with the looming lockout. But as part of the negotiations, Major League Baseball says they want to do their version of a free agency frenzy. Sort of how the NBA and the NFL in recent years, you know, once the clock strikes midnight or 3 p.m. Eastern or whatever it is, you see all these flurry of moves coming in. And I feel like, Adam, that's great in theory, but because you have set price points and salary caps and only a certain amount of money that can be allocated, that's a big reason why you see these frenzied signings in the NFL and the NBA. I don't know if you're going to be able to replicate that in Major League Baseball unless you have a salary cap, which, of course, we know the owners are pining for.
1: I mean, is that going to be part of their argument? Guys, this is going to be a lot more fun if we have this, too, because we'll have the free agency frenzy. There'll be blood in the water. You'll love this. It's very entertaining.
0: Not going to be a selling point for the players at all. They don't care.
1: Yeah, they don't give a damn.
0: If anything, it benefits them for them to drag it on even more. Because then if your feet are held to the fire at that point in time, you're not getting the deal that you want. Now, you might end up settling for something, but you also don't want to lock yourself into a contract that you don't want either and feel the pressure.
1: This is a big selling point in the other leagues, or a day to remember when you have a day of free agency. I podcast all day. I stream all day when free agency opens up for the Clippers. Like, that's that is a big part of it to me. Like, some of the off-season stuff with the NFL is bigger than some of the bad games we eventually end up getting.
0: Very true. If they can find some way to be able to make it work with or without a salary cap, find a way to condense windows or whatever, to just have had a little bit more excitement, because nothing has happened at the winter meetings for the past 8 years, it seems like. It just seems very dead. And as opposed to these signings just trickling in, it would be nice if we had a flurry of moves over a 10 to 12 day period. I think that would excite them, make things a little bit more exciting.
1: These winter meetings are dead anyways, man.
2: This place is dead anyway, man.
1: Not here, though. Not here on FNA on Fox Sports Radio. It's back to our divisional preview series. That's next. AFC North right here. FNA on FSR. We are.
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7: 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Living with chronic spontaneous urticaria, or CSU, can be frustrating, especially when symptoms last months or even years. CSU is a long-term condition that often requires ongoing treatment. Rapsido, remibrutinib, is an oral prescription treatment that's taken twice daily with or without food for adults with CSU who continue to have symptoms not controlled with antihistamines. It should not be used for any other forms of hives. Rapsido may cause bleeding, and risk may increase if also taking a blood thinner. So tell your doctor right away if you have any signs or symptoms. 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
16: The Diamondbacks took the late ball game Friday night, 10-6 at San Francisco. Arizona now just a half game behind San Diego for the last NL wild card. The Padres were beaten 9-4 at Tampa Bay. By the way, a new ballpark for the Rays in Tampa was approved by county commissioners. The Yankees shut out Boston 1-0. Kansas City pitched a 3-0 shutout at Cleveland, ending the Guardians' seven-game winning streak. White Sox won 7-4 at Minnesota. The Dodgers and Tarek Skubal were 2-1 winners at Detroit. Skubal, the ex-Tiger, no decision, but seven strikeouts in his six innings of work. Houston won again. Atlanta won its fifth straight. Milwaukee down Texas 6-1. And Philadelphia with a two-out pinch grand slam top of the ninth won at the Angels 5-3. Among the 10 NFL exhibitions, New Orleans won at Dallas 27-24 on a late 53-yard field goal. I'm Steve DeSager.
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18: 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Kevin Figures and Adam Osley.
0: That is right. Final hour of FNA on FSR. Thank you guys for joining us as you do each and every week. At KFig1 is where you can find me on X. Adam is at Follow Adam A on X. And we are at FNA Show on X as well.
1: Thanks again to Petros Papadakis for coming on last hour. Taking up 25 minutes of our time. No, that's what we wanted. I mean, he did some heavy lifting there. And he'll let you know about it, I'm sure.
0: Yes, he will.
1: That
0: yes.
1: was a topic of discussion maybe on Petros and Money earlier today.
24: Quit trying to bite a real show.
0: I didn't hear it, but I could imagine.
1: Okay. Well, there was a milking. I mean, we have to be honest.
0: I'm sure we
1: that.
0: Either milked him or we rode him like a mule or
1: yeah.
0: What was the line from Liar Liar? Ridden like Seattle Slough, you know?
1: I thought you were going with the thing you said in the elevator to the woman that got him punched in the face. Or
0: oh, yeah. No, that's.
1: Is that appropriate?
0: I'm going to leave that one alone.
1: No. Okay. Well, we milked him.
25: The milk's gotten bad.
1: It may have gotten bad now, but. USC bad. We'll see. They're playing later today against San Jose State.
0: I think the spread in that game is only 38.5. So,
1: you think if they lost that game, Lincoln Riley would get fired?
25: You're out.
0: You know how Lane Kiffin got fired on the tarmac? Lane Kiffin, I think they would just tow his car away and say, "You just walk home." You know, and don't walk back to your palatial estate. You know, which I believe is in Rancho PV or something.
1: Lincoln
0: you
1: Riley.
0: Know, yeah, walk back to Mule Shoe, Texas.
1: Okay.
0: Go back to where you came from is probably what they're going to tell them.
1: Back if they from lose where to, you came.
0: If they lose to San Jose State. I don't think that's going to happen.
1: Coming up, we're going back to talking NBA. And one of the more underappreciated players of his generation, he's gone through some injury issues the past 5 years, still won a championship during that time, and is now on, what is it, third, fourth team? He's moved around a little bit. He's on his third team.
0: Already? Third. Yeah, it is third.
1: Yes. Yeah, it feels like more. Because he's so damn underappreciated. That's the point. Mm-hmm. We'll get into him and see if his defense for his career is warranted or not. But right now, we got to get back to our series that has been highly anticipated. And we have paid it off each and every week as we lead up to kickoff of the 2026 NFL season. And tonight, we're going to preview the AFC North in our divisional series preview here, Kevin.
0: Yes, we'll start with the AFC North. We'll start with the bottom and go up to the top. I don't know if you have the Cleveland Browns in the cellar. I certainly do.
1: I mean, they're not just in the cellar of the AFC North. They are in the cellar of the league.
0: And that's
1: fair. They've been there for a long time. They're familiar with it.
0: The weird part is, it's not like they don't have talent. Like, especially on offense, like Quinshon Judkins almost rushed for 1,000 yards last year. Had he not missed a handful of games, he would have. Jerry Jeudy, still a good player, even though he had a down year last year, and consider who was throwing him the ball. So Harold Fannin is going to be a beast. He was a rookie tight end last year and actually had some really, really good games for them. Casey Concepcion was a young kind of a gadget player they drafted out of Texas A&M, was a great slot receiver at Texas A&M, and he's shown flashes of what he can do in the preseason. So it's not like they don't have talent. The problem is they don't have decent talent at the most prime position in the sport, the most important position, and that is quarterback.
1: And there's somebody actually on the YouTube side in the chat, this guy, the X-Man, Xavier Navarez, who's actually a Browns fan, saying, I'm a Shadur fan.
0: Okay.
1: But don't be surprised if Watson has success. That offense is looking a lot better. I'll tell you what, I will be surprised.
2: Surprise, motherfucker.
1: Yeah, I'll be very surprised.
0: And it's more about Watson than it is about anybody else, because, again, the talent is there. Like, if Jacoby Brissett was their starting quarterback as opposed to being in Arizona and he was at Cleveland, I think Cleveland could potentially, just based on talent, find a way to be around 500 the majority of the season.
1: Did you hear that, Deshaun? If Jacoby Brissett was under center for Cleveland, they'd be in a better position.
0: That's how bad things have been these last few years. And even defensively, by the way, a really good young defense. Now, obviously, you don't have Myles Garrett anymore, but you trade him away for Jared Verse, who's obviously not Miles, but he's younger and still has great upside. Julian's fellow UCLA Bruin, Carson Schlesinger, was a defensive rookie of the year. Mason Graham, yes, he is. He's phenomenal. Mason Graham is in year two. People expect him to make a big leap. He played well last year, even though it didn't necessarily show up on the stat sheet. So it's just wild that you can talk about the roster that Andrew Berry has put together and all the talent they have on it, but it feels like they're just the same old downtrodden, hopeless Browns, and that's because they have 40%, I'm exaggerating, but a large chunk of their salary cap tied up in a guy who doesn't have a leg or a shoulder that can have function anymore.
1: If only they still had Joe Flacco, or even like a Jake Delhomme guy that they had at one point. You know I love Delhomme.
0: What's Jake doing now?
1: Carolina Panthers TV, at least during preseason. I think he's on the radio call with them. You know, last year they had that incident where Steve Smith talked about his financial issues because he was getting a divorce, and everybody knew why he was getting a divorce, and, you know, he owned it. It was pretty funny.
0: Well, I mean, the guy, you know, records a video or, you know, the conversation, and what does Steve Smith say? Wait, who is this? Well, I'm sorry.
1: I'm sorry.
0: It was the most quiet I've ever heard Steve Smith.
1: Yeah.
0: It was pretty amazing.
1: It's the only situation where he could be quiet.
0: Second to last here in the AFC North, Adam.
1: Well, I think we're going to be talking about the Pittsburgh Steelers, right?
0: You are correct.
1: All right, yeah.
0: Now, the problem is, a path does exist to where I can see them winning 11 or 12 games. The problem is I think they just need a lot of things to go right.
1: Too many.
0: Aaron Rodgers would need to be well-protected behind a questionable offensive line. He does have a fire move that I think is a good tight end, DK Metcalf. Michael Pittman, one of the more underrated signings in the offseason, or trades, I should say. DK can beat him deep, and Pittman can be your underneath guy. So they have talent. Rico Dowdle, who had a great year for your Panthers last year, can infuse some energy into their offensive backfield with Warren. So it's another situation where they have some good offensive talent. I just don't know what I'm going to expect from the offensive line and from the quarterback position, which obviously that's kind of where the offense begins and ends.
1: I would like Aaron Rodgers to go out on top, and I don't mean actually winning a Super Bowl, but maybe just getting to the playoffs and winning a game this time and not looking like he's running for his life. I would like to see that. Just be competitive in his final season back with Mike McCarthy. I think that would be a nice storybook type of ending for him that's somewhat realistic. It's not that crazy.
0: No.
1: Hey, it could happen.
0: And defensively, they're good, however aging. Now, far be it for me to call T.J. Watt old at 31 years old, but has had some injury issues. So was Jalen Ramsey, who I think has not practiced much at all during the preseason and in camp because he's been on the PUP list. And Cam Hayward, I think, is 37 or 38 years old. So
1: still
0: he's
1: productive.
0: He's on the back nine of the back nine, yes, but still very productive, potentially a future Hall of Famer. But you have a lot of aging, important players on your defense. And then one thing that might seem odd, but it does work in their favor, you mentioned it, Mike McCarthy. Mike McCarthy has been a head coach for 18 seasons. 11 times in those 18 seasons, he's won 10 or more games. Mike McCarthy finds a way to win games in the regular season. The playoffs are a different beast. But his teams, more often than not, do perform well from in the fall and the early winter.
1: Can we not?
0: Once we turn the calendar to January, all right, all bets are off.
1: He's also had some pretty good quarterbacks that he's been able to coach.
2: It's my quarterback.
0: Yes, this is fair.
1: I'm just saying, he's been in some decent circumstances. He also is a professional.
0: That typically goes hand in hand, though, if we're to be fair.
1: I think he has a foundation, a system, a floor.
0: Yes.
1: But the ceiling is not very high.
0: 1,000%. I would agree. But if he comes close to hitting that floor, you're knocking on the door of double-digit victories. Which, by the way, is what they had last year. They won the division on the final game of the regular season on a missed field goal by the Ravens.
1: Yeah.
0: So he's almost like the offensive version of Mike Tomlin to a certain degree. If you want to think about it,
1: he feels very AFC Northish.
0: He does, doesn't he?
1: Like he belongs in this type of division. Actually,
0: he's a perfect fit.
1: It makes sense for him.
0: Yeah. So now there might be a point of contention as to who will come in second. In the NFC North, AFC North, I should say.
1: All right.
0: I don't know. Who do you have coming in second?
1: I think it's Baltimore.
0: Okay.
1: I think it's Baltimore, even though I expect Lamar to be good because everything when we talk to analysts about this and Greg Cosell, it's like, well, he stopped using his legs. It looked like he was afraid to run at times. We know how dynamic he is. He relies on that to a degree. I'm guessing some of that's going to be back. He didn't have surgery or anything like that in the offseason, right?
0: No.
1: He just needed some rest, some relaxation.
0: Well, he's also getting up there in age and taking hits and, maybe protecting himself a little more, not as fast as he used to be.
1: I mean,
0: the decline is real.
1: The decline is real, but he hasn't had a catastrophic injury.
0: No.
1: He should be able to move better than he did at the start of this season than he did by the end of last year.
0: I'll agree with that. But I'm going to disagree with the standing in the division. I like the Baltimore Ravens to actually take the division, and I like the Cincinnati Bengals to come in second.
3: Am I wrong?
0: Now, we went semi-in-depth about the Bengals last week, talking about Joe Burrow, his potential future with the franchise and all that. I do think this is the best roster Cincinnati has had since they won the AFC. Was that 2021 that they played the Rams at SoFi in the Super Bowl? I forget.
1: That sounds right.
0: 21 or 22. But offense speaks for itself. Burrow, Chase, T. Higgins, Chase Brown. Offensive line that improved towards the end of last season. Defense markedly improved. Dexter Lawrence, Jonathan Allen, Brian Cook, Boye Mafe. They brought in a lot of guys to try to help that defensive unit. And while I don't think that they win the division, I do think they are a solid playoff team. And I can honestly see this coming down to the way that last year ended in the AFC North. I can see December 31st, it's the penultimate game of the regular season, so it's not the last game of the season, but the Bengals do play the Ravens on New Year's Eve. That potentially could be an AFC North championship game, but I do think that these two teams are pretty damn close, and I'm going to give the edge to Baltimore because they have the experience, because they have Lamar. I know it's a brand new head coach. I know it's a first-time play caller, but you have Lamar. I've been expecting Henry to fall off of the cliff for the last four years, and it hasn't happened yet.
1: At least 4 years.
0: So it's going to happen eventually, but until it happens, I'm not going to predict it to happen.
1: Well, the fumble issue definitely rose its ugly head last year. Maybe that's a sign of, things to come, breaking down, not being able to hold on to the football. No, it usually is in their legs first. But I just have too much faith in Joe Burrow and him on this mission or whatever it is. He's inspired again to play football and feels like they have a chance to win the Super Bowl. And he wants to make sure everybody else is pointed in the right direction. I like his leadership. He might be the best quarterback in the NFL. We brought this up like last week. How many guys would you take over Joe Burrow?
0: Zero.
1: When you think about it,
0: he'd be the first guy I'd take easily. I wouldn't
1: trust
0: have to think twice about it.
1: Him. Because Mahomes has taken that step back, I think it is him. I don't care that Justin Herbert threw a 70-yard bomb in a preseason game. Like,
0: yeah.
2: What about health? I feel like that factors in. Burrow's missed half of the seasons of his career.
0: Well, Jill, I do think we all said if all things were equal. So if all things were equal and we're taking health into account. Now, the difficult part about Mahomes is a lot of his quote-unquote issues are not self-inflicted. It's really Andy Reid and the general manager for not surrounding him with enough talent to be able to he's done as much as he possibly could. If you put him in Cincinnati and he was throwing to Higgins and he was throwing the weapons they have out there, I mean, he'd be putting up crazy Hall of Fame type numbers again.
1: I just like the idea of a guy that I don't have to rely on to move around much. What he does translates to the postseason and throwing in tight windows while he's staying in the pocket and standing tall. It's the least gimmicky quarterback.
0: Yeah, but I would argue that Patrick Mahomes can do the exact same thing. And he's the times that Patrick Mahomes runs for his life is because it's out of necessity. By the way, no different than Joe Burrow, who oftentimes has to run for his life and make superhero plays. I think both of those guys are probably 1 and 1A if all things are equal, even if taking injuries into account. I don't know if the gap is as wide between those two in particular.
1: No, it's not that wide, but I still feel like Mahomes relies on more off-schedule type of stuff than Joe Burrow does.
0: Yeah, I feel like he does because he feels he has to. So
1: maybe so.
0: It's more difficult. It's easier to kind of stand in the pocket and wait for your guy to get open if your guy is Jamar freaking Chase, as opposed to Xavier Worthy. With all due respect to Xavier Worthy,
1: Bengals have had some damn good receivers over the last 15 years.
0: They really have. They really have. But getting back just to Baltimore, I think Lamar does have a bit of a bounce back year. Jacoby Lane, I think, is going to be a difference maker once he actually is on the field healthy. I know he caught a pass in the last preseason game, but he's missed most of training camp. I do think he's a guy that can make an immediate impact. Zay Flowers obviously had a breakout season last year for them. And defensively, they're going to improve overnight, basically. And that is mostly due to the tutelage of Jesse Minter. So Jesse Minter is highly thought of, highly regarded as a defensive mind. So he stays as a defensive play caller and will be the head coach in Baltimore. They're going to get Justin Madubuike back healthy. Trey Hendrickson is going to give them a boost on the defensive line. Pass rush was an issue for them. If he can stay healthy this year, which he didn't last year, but if he can this year, that's going to add a boost for them. And you still have Humphrey and Hamilton, two of the best at their positions in the defensive backfield. I just think if they can find a way to stay healthy defensively and obviously keep Lamar Jackson upright, I see the Baltimore Ravens and the Cincinnati Bengals going neck and neck, going down to the wire for whoever wins the division, and I'm going to go with Baltimore because I know what they can give me defensively. Cincinnati, I need to see it first.
1: This is fair. I think a lot of people are still going to double down. Hey, last year things fell apart. It started with the game against Buffalo where they had the miraculous comeback early on against Baltimore, and it just wasn't their year. Things didn't break their way. Well, can it go the other way for them this time? Where they're winning those type of games, where they're not having to come down to a kick at the end against Pittsburgh.
0: Which can make all the difference. I mean, if you win three of those games, instead of go 3-1 instead of 1-3, all of a sudden you're comfortably winning the division.
1: It could be a huge bounce back season for them. I also like Jesse Minter. I am prone, or I have a tendency or proclivity to like defensive-minded coaches coming to a new team and helping turn things around quickly. I saw that with John Fox with the Panthers. I saw that with Rivera. Right. I think that's the easiest thing to fix and change right away and have success with turning things over on the defensive side, especially if you have that defensive-minded head coach.
0: 1,000%. So I have Baltimore winning. You have Cincinnati winning. I don't think either of us can be begrudged for those picks. We'll see what happens. What's going to happen? The Browns are going to win the division. That's what's going to happen.
1: All right, Kevin. Don't be crazy here. Just because our guy, the X-Man, Xavier, is a Browns fan.
0: What are the odds that the Cleveland Browns win the AFC North? That's what I want to find out.
1: I thought I saw something like plus 2,000.
3: Never tell me the odds.
1: Bet $100, win $2,000, something like that.
0: Depending on the sportsbook, Adam, you are correct.
1: You're
0: between
1: just
0: plus
1: 2,000
0: and plus 2,200. Yes, you are giving away money. You'd be better off give the money to charity. You know,
1: well, you're donating to the casino if you put that up.
4: I guarantee it.
1: Coming up next, back to the National Basketball Association. Who's the mystery player that has not been getting enough respect from his peers lately, and a former teammate in particular? We'll tell you. He's Kevin Figures. I'm Adam Moslin. This is FNA on Fox Sports Radio.
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9: Coming up in our final segment, it is Julian's Jam.
8: Jam!
9: Shut up and jam, said Sir Charles once.
10: I'm a dumbass.
9: Julian's going to do that. He'll be leading that segment for us to finish off the show. But back to the NBA, and the player we've been discussing or beating around the bush with would be Klay Thompson, who has been talked about a lot lately.
8: Why my government name in your mouth?
9: Yeah. I'd kind of be annoyed if I was him too.
8: To his former teammate, Kevin Durant, who called him out. This has been, what, 2-3 weeks ago now?
9: Yeah, not so indirect shot, but yeah. A shot, like with him trying to diminish that Golden State Warriors team so everyone will stop saying he used a cheat code to get to his 2 championships by joining a team that won 73 games.
8: By the way, we're not going to stop saying it, KD, because it's the truth.
9: Never going to stop.
8: And the reason why you keep doubling down and getting into these arguments and debates and all this stuff is because deep down in your heart, you know it's true too.
9: He feels invalidated. He thought that was going to give him the closure to his career he was looking for, finally winning a championship.
8: Because, by the way, Adam, if he truly didn't care, he wouldn't say anything.
9: No.
8: Like, oh, I'm good. You know what? My goal is to win by hook or by crook. I got all my accolades. I got an MVP. And I got a ring. Regardless of whether or not you agree with what I did or not, it's my career. I got championships. I don't feel invalidated, so bleep you.
9: The reaction that he gives and the amount of attention that he gives to his detractors tells you they're hitting pretty close to the mark. Love Kevin Durant. That is not what Lil B actually says.
8: No, it's not.
9: But you reverse it and it sounds like love. So we have some sound from Draymond Green also talking about Klay Thompson here recently.
11: I don't like how everybody's trying to act like, oh man, it's Klay Thompson, like Klay to the Heat. Like, this is Klay of 2018. And the reason I don't like it is because I feel like everybody's trying to set Klay up for failure. And so I'm going to say it right here, right now. Let's stop acting like 2017 is Klay is going to Miami.
9: Okay. You know, for once, I actually have to agree with Draymond Green. Especially because it was so short and sweet.
8: Yeah, exactly, which is not his calling card typically. But I don't know, Adam. Like, I mean, you obviously follow a lot of NBA circles, and I like to think that I look at a lot and read things and listen to things. Have you gotten a sense from people whose opinion you actually respect that anyone's expecting Klay Thompson to be 2017 Klay Thompson with the Miami Heat? Like, I haven't gotten that sense from anybody.
9: Definitely not from people I actually respect. Casuals, I mean, here and there.
8: People are going to say whatever, which casuals, and we'll get to that in a second because it's how Klay Thompson responded to a post that was put on Instagram.
9: We brought up Shaq earlier.
8: Yeah, no. you know, the idea, we all know that Klay has lost a step defensively, obviously.
9: 2 steps, 3 steps.
8: Yeah. I was trying to be kind.
9: Okay, sorry.
8: But still a great outside shooter.
9: Yes.
8: And he's never lost that and probably never will lose that.
9: Last thing to go.
8: there was a tutorial that Jerry West was putting on for a group of middle school kids. This had to have been about 10, 12 years ago now. And he's just standing there from 18 feet away and just stroking it like it's nothing. And nothing but net. Nothing every single time. He's like, and he's just very casual like this. Yeah, just consistently like this. Like this.
9: Well, you remember the Bob Cousy shot in Blue Chips?
8: Yeah.
9: Where right. It's just, they just keep the camera on him as Nick Nolte's crazy ass is shagging for him, getting the rebounds. As Bob Cousy is not missing at the free throw line, they improvise it, and Nick Nolte's like, he ever miss? Like, they just kept the one shot there because he wasn't missing. Yeah, it's the last thing to go. That's how this works.
8: So the crux of the casuals comment that Klay Thompson brought up was in response to an Instagram post that was put up by a basketball, I don't know if you want to call it a blog or a podcast spinoff or whatever, but basically they were comparing Klay Thompson to Ray Allen. Because people have these conversations about the greatest outside shooter of all time and who ranks, and, you know, Steph and Clay and Ray's up there and a few others. People put Bird in the conversation, obviously.
9: Reggie.
8: Yeah, Reggie Miller. Sure, the same usual names. And then it spun off into a conversation of, well, even if Clay might be a little bit better of a shooter than Ray, he was nowhere in the same stratosphere of a basketball player as Ray was. Ray was averaging 25 as a number one option. Klay Thompson could never dream of doing that. And I was like, okay. Just because he never did it doesn't mean that he couldn't have.
9: Right.
8: And considering who he played with, the team he played with, playing with Steph, playing with Draymond, that Golden State infrastructure, I think he was with Mark Jackson for a year or two before Steve Kerr stepped in. I don't remember the exact timeline on that, but it wasn't long. He never even had time to refine his game as an individual basketball player. He fit nicely into a role and just refined that role perfectly. If Klay Thompson were playing for a terrible team and he was slotted in to be the number one option, maybe he would have developed an off-the-dribble type game and could have played done some ISO work. I don't know what he could or couldn't have done, but I know he was not asked to do that because his main skill set was to be the top of the line 3-and-D, the apex predator of the 3-and-D wing, which is what he was for a number of years. But the idea that he could not have been a 20-plus point-a-game scorer or a number one option. Now, whether or not he would have been a number one option for a contender, that's a different discussion.
9: Right.
8: But to say that he couldn't create his own shot and couldn't be a number one option averaging 20 a game on top of being a great outside shooter, I just think that that's unfounded and unfair to him.
9: I always wondered what it would look like with him with his own team, because one of the knocks on him is just he doesn't have the greatest handle, at least with what he showed us. And I was looking up his numbers and what the record was in games without Steph Curry. And I'm not sure if this is accurate. I haven't double sourced it, but it looks like he's like 50 games under 500 without Steph. And I'm not putting that all on him. He averaged 16.5 points in 268 career games without Steph Curry. So the numbers aren't huge, but again, with a guy that's that much of a marksman and the comparison to Reggie, yes, Reggie did do it off the bounce more than Klay did.
8: No doubt.
9: He was asked to. Could Klay have done it more if he didn't play as much within that system as well? Because even with when Steph is not there, they still are running that motion offense. There's right. A lot of cutting out there. It's just different than a guy that's going heavy ISO, like in a Ty Lue system.
8: Right.
9: I just would be interested, and I was during his prime, before all the injuries added up with the Achilles and the ACL, I would have loved to have seen Klay Thompson have his own team and get to spread his wings a little bit. Because I don't know how good they would have been, but I think he would have done some special stuff. Would have.
8: Yeah, there's just a part of his arsenal that he was never forced to have to train. It's like, I mean, you're playing on to your point to a certain system, and you thrive in your role in that particular system. So why would they ask you to do more? Keep perfecting what you do well.
9: Yeah. The other side of that is like, there's a chance, because he didn't do it, that maybe he never would have got there. We always feel like, you know, you give guys enough time, they'll be able to adjust to any era, or the shooting will improve. Sometimes guys are who they are. Yeah. And, like, they can practice as much as you want. Like, there are free throw shooters like DeAndre Jordan. He could make all his free throws for the most part by himself. And then they get out there. It's like Charles Barkley going from the driving range to actually out there on the course.
8: Right.
9: And they get the yips. And there are certain guys like that that just never improve in certain areas or have a lower ceiling than you would have thought based upon, oh, but he's one of the hardest workers out there. You can be one of the hardest workers and you're still a low-level role player and the 10th man on a team, even though you're getting there earlier than everyone else. There is limits to this.
8: But then there's also the other side of it where you can be a guy like Jason Kidd who couldn't shoot a lick when he was younger, but because he got older and more limited in his ability as he got older, he turned himself into an above average. I wouldn't even say better than above average. He turned himself into a good 3-point shooter after being, I would even say, a terrible 3-point shooter for the first three quarters of his career.
9: He had definitely had some good years at the end, obviously with Dallas when they won in 2011. There's certain guys that they can adapt easier than others.
8: Right.
9: I wonder what that would look like with Klay. I definitely would not doubt him because he's just such a damn good shooter and that special. And it's not like this was somebody that was just getting open because Steph was out there. I remember that Game 6 Klay against OKC in 2016.
8: It's part of his name. Game 6 Klay, that's his name.
9: Back against the wall where I think he hit 11 threes. He hit some of the toughest high degree of difficulty 3-point shots that I have ever seen in my life.
8: Adam, these are threes where he's like 3 feet behind the 3-point line with a defender draped in his face and he still hit it.
9: Yes.
8: It was ridiculous.
9: He was sidestepping guys. He made some of those threes like Kobe did against Portland when they won the Pacific Division Championship on the final day of the season where he was working around Ruben Patterson there to send him into overtime.
8: Should
9: like
8: tell
9: crazy
8: him
9: shots.
8: Somebody who's that talented who can have such a quick and lethal release can't pump fake somebody and develop a game where he can go around them and find a way to be able to finish. Again, he never did it because he was never asked to. Could he have done it? That's a mystery that we're never going to be able to know. But he made a huge impact. He is probably the second best shooter in the history of the sport behind the best shooter in the history of the sport, which was his teammate, Steph Curry.
9: Well, the knock,
8: that has to count for something.
9: Oh, yeah. And when Klay scored 60 on off 11 dribbles, people use that against him a ton. But it's like, if it was that easy, more guys would be able to do that. Like, he is that dialed in. And he would take a one dribble reset or relocate sidestep after a pump fake and just get open that way. Being efficient with your dribbles like that, it shouldn't be so much of a knock against him, I think. And also, when you talk about his defense, if a guy can move that well defensively, I gotta think he's got more wiggle offensively than maybe we saw throughout a lot of his career when he was at the peak of his athleticism, which obviously didn't last that long because he was cut down in his prime. I think he tore his ACL when he was 28 in that NBA Finals against the Raptors.
8: And he was never really the same after that. That was kind of the line of demarcation from one part of his career to the next, unfortunately.
9: Yeah. And the fact that he was huge for them, I don't know if he was the second best player because it might have been Wiggins as a two-way player in 2022 behind Steph with that Golden State team. But he was still very productive and huge for them off the Achilles and the ACL, and he still was that effective out there. That says something about your skill level when your legs are taken away from you like that and you can still go out there and get buckets.
8: Yeah, like I know we have these debates about who's better and greatest this of all time and greatest that of all time, and there's a way to be able to have these discussions without putting somebody down. The idea that Klay Thompson needs to be denigrated or put down in comparisons to Ray Allen. Both of those guys were great. They're both great outside shooters. Ray Allen was asked to do more at a certain point in his career than Klay was ever asked to do. I don't think that's a fair comparison to make on either of their parts.
9: I mean, Ray's handle was definitely infinitely better as a number one option with Seattle and the Milwaukee Bucks. But I do agree with Draymond saying he is late career Ray or Shane Battier or Mike Miller with the Heatles. I think that's an appropriate comp for the role he's going to be asked to play.
8: And by the way, there's great value in that, especially the role he's going to play for the team he's playing for, where they are in desperate need of someone like him that can help spread the floor. I still don't know who's going to get the ball to him. But
9: Giannis is their best creator. I mean,
8: that's still the issue. But you have him. You got Hardaway. You're putting some pieces together to be able to spread the four a little bit for Bam and Giannis. So you have some excitement there. I still have no idea who the hell their starting point guard is.
9: I'm excited for this Heat team, even though I don't think they're an upper echelon contender. I just want to see them go against the grain with two bigs like this, with Giannis and Bam, because they have Eric Spoelstra. Like, they're going to maximize whatever they can do with these guys. Okay. I know that, and I think it's going to be really fascinating to watch.
8: Julian's going to maximize what's left Ooh. In this show. I mean, and well God done. Knows we need saving, right?
9: He's swooping yeah. in. Yes. Put the cape on, Julian. Let's go.
8: Yeah. Put
0: Superman
8: on your,
0: is in the building.
8: Your UCLA Bruin cape and save the remainder of this show here on FNA on FSR. Don't go anywhere.
10: 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Yeah. So get ready. We're talking conferences. We're talking matchups. We're talking rivalries. We're talking college football.
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4: What are we counting down to? About, what, 6-7 hours until kickoff of the very first game of the college football season, FBS college football. We'll see if this year will be as much of a disaster for North Carolina as it was last year. So, with Bill Belichick.
3: That's asking a lot, but it's well, possible.
4: It is.
3: I'm interested. Mark, before we get out of here.
5: Jams it in!
6: Oh, my God. Oh.
5: Get out of the way.
7: He's on fire.
5: It's Julian's Jam.
7: Boom, shakalaka.
3: That's a good intro. As a guy who owns an NBA Jam cabinet, that really tugs at my heartstrings. I love that. What's up, Julian?
8: It's good to be back with you guys for a night. Even if it's brief, I'm sure it'll happen again eventually. But yeah, let's jump into it. So I actually had a different topic. And then when I pulled up the AFC North win totals, I saw the rest of the league. Oh. And it made me think about what teams are going to exceed expectations and what teams are going to disappoint. So I want to start with exceeding expectations. And I saw a number that I thought was absurd. And that was the Broncos are projected to be third in their division. And I just can't get behind that. And this isn't really me going out on a limb because that's a very good team. They were in the AFC Championship. They almost won with Jarrett Stidham. Mm-hmm. But they're being slept on. They went to Davis Webb as their OC. They got younger. They added Jalen Waddle. And, you know, Cortland Sutton is an all right receiver, but he wasn't a one. So you give Bo Nix, your Oregon guy, Jalen Waddle. There's a bunch of rave reviews about Jonah Coleman and Pat Bryant. I can't get behind the third best odds to win the AFC West.
4: Kevin. Not to mention the dominant defense that they have, which didn't get any worse this offseason. So
8: exactly.
4: Their win total, Julian, is what, 9.5?
8: That's a free over.
4: Yeah, and Adam and I talked about this when we did our AFC West preview. I think it was 2 weeks ago or so now, Adam. And it's like, I picked the Denver Broncos to win the division. They're not, I wouldn't say they're head and shoulders above Kansas City and San Diego, but I do think they're the best team in that division. They're only going to get better. Maybe there's question marks about Davis Webb being a first-year play caller, and it sounds like Sean Payton kind of gave him the reins. And I've heard through back-channeling that he's not going to strip him of play-calling duties at any point. It's something they promised him to keep him aboard. So maybe that's something worth monitoring. But Bo Nix, I don't think, is going to get any worse. The run game is going to get better. You mentioned adding Waddle. I don't see how they win fewer than 10 games this year. I don't.
3: I just think the defense is too reliable. It travels. It's stacked. It should be just as good as it was last season. Like, that to me, you got a game manager at quarterback who can scale up his game still. We talked about how he was very good in clutch moments in the fourth quarter, and they won a lot of close games last season. And maybe they think there's going to be some regression there, but I don't think it's going to be below 10 wins. I don't think 9.5. If they have a chance to win the division, and maybe they're counting on teams beating themselves up there at the top between them, KC, and the Chargers, and they're so close in talent that it's going to drag down records overall. I could see that. But you got to remember, they're still getting 2 free wins against the Raiders.
9: The Raiders suck.
3: Let's not forget, Kevin.
4: That's fair. I will say, by the way, that the Kansas City Chiefs are 10.5. Their over-under win total is 10.5. The Chargers and Broncos are both at 9.5. So they comfortably believe, these odds makers, that the Chiefs are the class of the AFC West. And I'll be honest with you, I just don't see it. I don't even know what Patrick Mahomes is going to look like coming off of that leg injury. How are what his weapons going to look like? Are they going to commit to running the ball with Kenneth Walker? Like, there's a lot of question marks around the Kansas City Chiefs. I can't just anoint them back to the top of the AFC West this year.
3: I guess if anybody's earned the benefit of the doubt, it's him. But looking at how things went last season, I agree. I don't know what it's going to look like there. And I just, if you're in that tough of a division where you have to earn it all the time against two other really strong teams, yeah, I think while iron sharpens iron, also, Kansas City is going to have to prove themselves. I'm not saying all over again, but it's the NFL.
4: Right.
3: Not for long. It's a week-to-week league. And now we're going year-to-year here and just assuming Patrick Mahomes is going to look the same off the ACL. I don't know about that.
4: You just can't do that. Different guys heal differently. Was there another one that stood out to you there, Julian?
8: Well, I want to pass that to you guys. I want you guys to each give me a team you think will exceed expectations, whether it's just by the over-under or general hype. Whatever it may be, I want one from each of you guys.
3: All right. Well, I'll say this. The Miami Dolphins are at 4.5 wins. Why can't they get to five?
4: I was going to say, you're taking the under.
3: Why can't they get to five?
8: Malik Willis.
3: Fins up.
6: Yo.
4: Yeah, I do like Malik Willis. It's a small sample size, but he's played well, and they've staked a lot in him, so we'll see what happens there.
3: They got two games against the Jets. They'll get one of those.
4: Yeah.
3: Okay. Maybe the Patriots, they get one of those games.
8: That's hot.
3: Is
4: one
3: it?
4: For me, I don't know if this is a hot take or not, and I know the quarterback position is going to play a lot into whether or not this happens, but Minnesota 8.5. I don't like taking the over on that. I think Minnesota, things break their way. They can win 9. They can win 10 games this year. And I think that Kyler Murray with Kevin O'Connell in that offense and the weapons that they have around him, this is kind of his last stand. If he's going to carve out an NFL career, this is going to be his year. This is his Sam Darnold with Minnesota moment.
3: Oh, I got one for you.
4: Okay.
8: Let's hear it.
3: The Saints are at 7.5.
4: Breeze Saints.
3: Yes, I did.
8: That's
3: that. Under.
8: That's really.
3: No.
8: Under?
3: That, well, that the is Saints, high. The that Saints is are, high.
4: Well, this is Adam and his NFC South hate.
3: What?
4: But I will say the Saints are one of the teams that a lot of people are falling in love with because of the way they ended last year. Because of the way the quarterback looked last year. A lot of people are like, oh, the Saints are going to be the big come up, the breakthrough team. And oftentimes when a lot of hype is placed behind a team like this, it doesn't actually end up coming to fruition. I'm not confident enough one way or the other to say I should go over or under, so I leave the Saints alone.
8: Fair.
4: But I feel like Adam is just trying to take a dig at Bree.
3: Take the under. Take the under and run. Anybody who's not, you're on meth.
9: You want to cook crystal meth?
3: Yeah, maybe not that far.
8: Real quick. Now I want one team that's going to disappoint from each of us. I will speed run this. I'm going to say the Bears. Their defense terrifies me in the not good way. I feel like their defensive line is not looking good. Kobe Bryant got hurt. He's probably going to miss the entire season. Jalen Johnson and Kyler Gordon are always missing games. Their Pro Bowl center, Drew Dahlman, retired. I think they're going to be fine on offense, but that defense really worries me, and I think a lot of people are just shooing them in as a late playoff contender, and I just don't think they did enough to get better on defense. So, real quick, we have a minute, so one team each that's going to disappoint, the speed run version.
4: Washington Commanders, 7.5. I'm taking the under. I do not like that football team this year at all.
8: Ouch.
3: I'll take the San Francisco 49ers. They're at 10.5. I'll take the under on that. They're getting older. Yep. Brock Purdy's, entering his prime, but with all the injuries with Chernobyl or whatever's next to them, with that nuclear power plant, I don't see McCaffrey playing nearly as much as he did this past season. I hope he does.
4: It's impossible.
3: I love watching him.
4: Every game last year after not playing more than 12 games 5 years in a row or whatever it was. I'm exaggerating, but not much.
8: Mike Evans has like 10 injuries already. It's a little spooky.
3: The hammy's blown.
4: Yeah.
3: Before game one.
4: They're a top-heavy roster that can't afford to have injuries. They had an easy schedule last year. Not so easy coming into this season.
3: Oh, it's the NFC West still. Come on now.
8: K-Fig, I hope you're wrong about my squad, but I'm not feeling too hot about them either. So it is what it is.
4: Well, Julian, hope springs eternal.
3: Well done. Coming up next, more Fox Sports Radio. You've been listening to FNN. We are Fox Sports!
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2: Among the NFL's 10 preseason games Friday night, Seattle tied at Kansas City 9-9. There's no overtime in preseason. Jason Myers of the Seahawks missed a 52-yard field goal attempt on the final play, and he missed an extra point in the third quarter. New Orleans won at Dallas 27-24 on a late 53-yard field goal by Daniel Carlson, and Atlanta won at Miami 17-12. Tua Tagovailoa of the Falcons, 7 of 8 passing, 95 yards, 1 fumble. Victor Hovland is tied for the lead at PGA's Tour Championship. The Colorado Avalanche gave defenseman Cale Makar an 8-year extension. WNBA, Indiana easily over Connecticut. Caitlin Clark scored 34 points. To baseball, the Yankees and Tampa Bay each won. Arizona won while the Padres lost 9-4 at Tampa Bay. White Sox won again. Milwaukee did as well. Atlanta won its fifth straight game. I'm Steve DeSager.
0: This is Project NIL.
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0: Here's Anthony Gargano and William Penn Charter School Director of Athletics, Daniel DeBernardinis.
9: Well, good morning, good morning, good morning. Happy week zero.
25: Yes.
9: Football is here, baby. This is Project NIL, where we go into everything when it comes to NIL, from college to high school, some youth. We take care of everything here. Danny DeBernardinis is the athletic director for Penn Charter High School, and it is one of the oldest schools in the country. I'm Anthony Gargano from the Fellas, as we hang out every week. Happy week zero, Danny D.
25: Oh, man, we're back, cuz. We're back. We're running. High school, college, it's all back.
9: This is the best. This is the best.
25: Oh, man. Baseball's rocking. Coming down the stretch, football, soccer, it's all back, man. It was a great week. All the teams were practicing and scrimmaging and getting games in, and you just get the energy, man. The campuses are feel so different, you know. It's like they get a little ghost towny in the summers, but we're back, we're running, and it's been a good week.
9: Man, it's been a great week, all across the country. High school football, all right, the big games. Everybody's hanging, everybody's going, everybody's getting it out. And then today, the colleges start. Aer Lingus game. We go to Ireland. Danny D. Belichick. Oh. All of a sudden, back. I think they're going to be terrible, North Carolina.
25: I got them getting routed today.
9: Yeah, I think they get smashed.
25: I don't see it. I don't.
9: No, I don't see it either. I think they get smashed. Pretty wild, isn't it? Like, you know, that talk about a fall from grace.
25: Oh, yeah, it's crazy. It's crazy.
9: I mean, wow. Oof. Are you down the shore?
25: No, I'm in Philly, man. Not down the shore. I'll be down hopefully soon, but I'm not down this weekend.
9: It's like the perfect time to be here down there. Danny's got a house down the beach, and so it's like the perfect time of the year on the East Coast. And this kind of gets you the weather. It's starting to get dark early. It's funny, you know. I mean, we all like the light. The later the days, the long days are fun. But there is something special about because it means football, man. So when the days become shorter, I always know it where the sun sets in the trees of our football field practice, and now all of a sudden by 7:30 it's starting to dip behind the trees, and you're going, this is it. This is when the game starts.
25: Yeah, man. I think you might have to write a poem about that. That's pretty poetic out of you, man. You might have to get some. Get you ready to talk about the football sunlight, you know?
9: Yes, you know I like that stuff.
25: Oh, sure. I know, man. One of the best writers in the game.
9: All right. So let's dive in this a little bit because, this is nuts. So the NCAA won the biggest appellate battle, right? The 10th Circuit's 2-1 decision stayed Judge Charlotte Sweeney's national injunction in the case. So thousands, it's so wild. So a lot of these athletes from 22 were given a fifth season. And then all of a sudden the NCAA memo arrived. And all of a sudden now there's been 60 lawsuits that have been filed. 24 this week alone. How wild is that? 99 basketball players, 45 football players.
25: Yeah, it's crazy. And we've touched on it each week, and it's every week there's this new revelation. Every day I get an alert that I'm reading about that I'm trying to dive deeper in and trying to see how this is going to shake out. And again, we've said this many times, incredibly short-sighted by the NCAA to put it out in January. I mean, in July, where they announced it. They kind of announced it before the summer that this was coming. They really wanted this rule, and they wanted to be strategic about it because it wasn't going to go in effect till for next season. Announced it in January. It doesn't affect these major sports of football and basketball where people are going to try to come in because it would have been too late. Instead, they do it in the summer, and now they open this Pandora's box for all these lawsuits. And 2022's argument is, hey, the 21 class, the 2019 class, and even before, people were able to get 5 years of eligibility through COVID years or through different, you know, waivers and stuff. Now they say it's 5 and 5, so everyone gets 5 years. But they're saying, well, where's our fifth year? Everyone got it before the last couple years before us. Everyone's getting it after us. Why are we the one class that's not going to get it, right? So they have a, you know, an argument saying, hey, this is not fair. So initially, they win a couple state lawsuits out in Colorado and around the country. NCAA strategically waits till August. They fight it at a federal level, and they win a close 2-1 to say, hey, this has to be shaken out. We don't know everything yet, but we're not going to allow these kids to be eligible. We still have to have more information. So that stay really put a hold on things. And then the kids started filing lawsuits in the states. They started winning each state. So then it looks like they're starting to win some momentum for the 22 class. Then the conferences start coming out and saying, hey, wow, if you play a kid, we're going to punish the coach. We're going to fine the team, school. The coach will sit half the games. It becomes this big thing where the big conferences, and they all follow suit. Big Ten first, SEC, ACC, right? They're all following suit. If you play these kids, you're going to be sued. LSU's the big fish that says, hey, they abstained in the vote. It was a 15-0 vote with athletic directors with an abstention from LSU. They start filing state appeals against these
9: don't mess with judges in Louisiana.
25: Yep. So now the states of Louisiana, they're saying you can't do that to the big conferences. So now it's a mess. There's 60 court dates, like you said. We have a lot of things to get into and to break down, how to do it. But there's over 322 people involved in it. 184 have some court right now of the 322. 184 have some type of court protection that they've won in the states. That means 138 are still in limbo and waiting for this all to shake out. Now, it's really pressing for the football teams, right? Because they're starting. This is zero, right? How is this shaking out? These guys have been around. How is this going to play out? And it's more so on the men's basketball side. The players that are eligible are 96 men's basketball players and 45 are the football players.
9: I mean, think about that for a second. 96 players.
25: Yeah. That shakes it up.
9: Right. Like, you know, it's funny because when they started making this rule from the conferences, I'm thinking that's crazy because all they have to do is file the lawsuit, which they did, which they wound up doing.
25: Yep.
9: Like, you know, I don't understand why they chose this to fight the battle.
25: Yeah, I don't get it. The timing didn't make sense. Again, with them knowing that the class of 20 and 21 got 5 years, the class of 23 will get 5 years. So, like, the one class that didn't is going to be in an uproar. And then you announce it, but then they have time to fight this legal battle. So it's a really, again, I was very short-sighted on NCAA's part of on when they wanted to announce it, if they wanted to be a little bit more strategic about it. But also, like, it doesn't make sense. Why wouldn't they just include this class when they were doing it, since the previous two classes had it, and the everyone moving forward will have it?
9: Yeah, man. I mean, why even worry about this? Like, that's why the NCAA, that's why I root against it all the time.
25: Yeah.
9: Because why bother? Why even? Like, if everybody's getting 5 years, then what do you care?
25: No, agreed. And it makes the sport better. And this is the problem. And now they're saying, well, you couldn't have gone made a camp. You know, how many kids make the camp roster and then don't make the team, right? You get down to 52 or NBA roster, right? They have these massive summer league rosters. So they go, oh, well, if you went there, you can't come back and play. Well, they only went there because they didn't think this was going to happen.
9: Exactly.
25: And then it opened up the door. So, like, it's like the NCAA is being pretty, in my eyes, being a little hypocritical with it. And these conferences are saying, whoa, you just went to this pro team. Well, they wanted a pro team because they were told they weren't able to. And then you guys announced this 5 year for everybody else.
9: That's the thing that makes no sense. Like, oh, they're not amateurs. They're coming from pro camps. Okay, well, yeah. Where else were they supposed to go? They're supposed to, so they take their shot and try to make a pro team, try to make an NFL team. They take their shot. I mean, half these kids weren't even going to make the NFL.
25: No, agreed. Yeah, there's really good college players that, you know, aren't, you know, that next level is crazy. I was actually, you know, breaking down some stats. We'll talk about next segment, but like, you know, for parents to inform, not to discourage parents, but I did a lot of research for our admissions department and worked with some college ADs on statistics of how many people make it professional and how many people make it to college. And then that percentage that make it professional, right? I dove really deep into the numbers for our show, but also for, you know, to inform our college department, our college, you know, admissions department for colleges. To help them, you know, see what the numbers look like as well.
9: Yeah, it's fast. I can't wait to hear about them because it's fascinating. This whole world is so. As a dad with two sons in the whole thing, I'm just completely fascinated by the whole thing. I love it. You're sitting there and, you know, as a parent, and you'll find out someday, Dan, as a parent, and you're kind of like this anyway because you have all these kids. Now, you're recruiting these kids that are D1. Your eyes could probably tell whether or not the kid's D1 or not. You could probably look at a freshman and go, that kid's got it, right?
25: I mean, yeah, I mean, you could say like he has. I feel like I have a good enough eye to say, hey, they're on the right path. Now they have to continue to, because it's tough early on, but they have something that can get them to that level. They have to continue to develop and hone that skill. But they have either have the drive, right, because that's a big part of it, or they have natural gifts that can really set them apart, right? So those things is something I try to look for. And, you know, see, and again, I've been around it for, you know, 13, 14 years now, where I've been able to see freshmen and, you know, or kids in, you know, seventh and eighth grade that have that potential to really make that leap and play at a high level.
9: Yeah. Like I take the really gifted kids that are blessed with ridiculous size, you know, put that aside, but I'm sure you could see a kid and, you know, and you could tell by what, junior year, you know exactly where they stand?
25: Oh, for sure. And it's a little different now, though, because the scholarships aren't as, you know, it's not as flush, right? Because of And we'll see what this 5 for 5 does. But because of all the overseas and all the money that was there, there wasn't as many spots. People staying longer, right? There wasn't as many spots. And rosters are changing and colleges are putting limits on. So it is changing. But, yes, usually by junior year you have a really good indication of where they're going to fall or what level they are. But there's also kids like, and I tell this story all the time, Colin Gillespie going into his senior year. He didn't have it. You know, played at Villanova, but didn't have a Division I offer going into his senior year. And now I thought he was a Division I player, but I thought people were unsure about him. And I remember talking to a couple of D2 local coaches at a camp in the summer before his senior year, and they thought they had a shot at him, right? And then he stuck with it. His work ethic was unmatched. He got a main offer right before the season started, I think in like November. And then he blew up his senior year and you know, ended up at Villanova, ends up winning a national championship, ends up, you know, in the NBA signing, you know, $60, $70 million contract. So there is those rare cases still. But, yeah, I mean, it's again, the landscape's changing a little bit too, though, on the college side.
9: Yeah. I guess where do these kids – I mean, at some point, I guess that's why they reclass. Is that what the like? How do you combat that? Like, listen, as the parent, right? Like, I'm looking at my guys, and I go, all right, well, especially my little one who's in eighth grade, and I'm like, all right, I think he's got a shot. You know, it's kind of exciting. Like, he's got a chance. I don't, you know, I mean, he's got a long way to go, but. Like, he's got a chance to play D1, you know, football or baseball. And you go, all right, well, how do you best attack that? What is the best way? Because colleges, because this thing's changing so much and they're looking for older kids, like, what's the best way to attack it?
25: Yeah, now I think the reclass is definitely – it was coming back pretty strong recently once they started putting money on it. Before, you know, people always kind of – looked at it as like potential and youth, and like he had a lot of room to grow. But then that kind of changed when people were leaving to you know, make that jump pretty quickly. Now it's more so now that there's all this money in it, it's like we want to be older. We want, you know, these coaches have jobs, they want to compete. So they're looking for more mature, farther along athletes. And now when NCAA doesn't start your clock till you're 19 or when you graduate high school, starting late, reclassification as you get older. If you have a birthday after January, even, I think you're on the younger side now. So it's like it's becoming more and more common, and it's going to continue to boom with this, you know, new rule that says your clock starts at 19 or when you graduate high school. So why would you graduate high school at 17 when you could be 19? That's when your competitor is going to be. So the reclassification and switching up, you know, maybe repeating. I think it helps for development. I think it helps for maturity. I think it ties in a lot of different ways to help you, you know, in your class. And especially on the athletic side in today's landscape, it just makes more sense in my eyes if you want a better shot at it, because it's there's not as many spots. It's more competitive, right? So you have to do what you can to get your advantage as well. So yeah, it's a new fad. I think it was common before, kind of lost its luster a little bit, but now it's back, and really now even more so with the rule change.
9: But now it's almost a prerequisite because of that.
25: Yeah, I mean you rarely see kids at the top kids in the country that haven't done it unless they're, you know, absolute specimens, like, you know, like the Chris Johnsons of the world. Like, he went to college at 17. He's Jeremiah generational Smith. Talent, Jeremiah Smith, you know. So, like, it's rare, but it does happen still, but they're in rare air.
9: Yeah, well, I mean, those kids are, you know, I mean, that's the gifted kid, the prodigy. That's we're talking prodigies. But most kids, you know, they fall out of the prodigy thing, and they go, all right, well, kid's going to be good. You know, he's not a layup, but he's going to be good. He's going to play somewhere. But what's the best pathway for that?
25: Yeah.
9: And that's where that whole thing comes in. We had our first scrimmage this week. And we still, our first game's not until, geez, we're after Labor Day. So we're still, what's Labor Day? It's we're like

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0: Project NIL. Danny DeBernardinis. Danny D, the AD. I'm Anthony Gargano from The Fellas. So, couple things, buddy. You got a you got some numbers for us, and I think they're very pertinent because this is a big. We're beginning another school year. Kids are following back. A lot of kids go back this week. Some kids go back next week. For those who aren't already back, so this is the return of school. When do your classes begin?
1: We'll have kids in the building next week for kind of orientation days and things like that. But yeah, so this week we had all the athletes back. We had all the teachers back on campus, you know, welcome, a lot of meetings, a lot of trainings. But on the athletic side, you know, we got the teams, we made the rosters, we started media days, you know, it's important to get them pictures, man. Got to get the content out there, really grow the social medias. I tell my fellow athletic directors, I think I was a little bit ahead of the curve with that. I started media days 5-6 years ago at the high school level, copying what I saw at college, obviously. But it really blew up our social medias, and it gives the kids some love and recognitions, and it doesn't really cost much, you know, to get photos done and, you know, just put your kids out there and elevate them and have them seen as much as we can, because that's part of the job. So getting the media days scheduled, setting up some – you know, I do a video for each team, a hype video. I get a videographer to come in and kind of video the
0: team. Ah, that's awesome.
1: Yeah, so at one point, everyone gets a video throughout the season. And, you know, we try to just push them out there as much as we can. So working through some of that. We got some new uniforms for football. That should be, you know, they were delayed over customs, but they should be here Monday. So that's exciting.
0: Oh, really?
1: Yeah,
0: we got. What's the difference this year?
1: Oh, nice, upgrade? Man. I like simple, but I like a little flash to it at the same time. So, you know,
2: you're a flash guy. Come on.
1: We did the Nike. We're with Nike. We're Penn Charter Quakers. We went with Quakers on one, and then we did like a really cool PC on the other one. Home and Aways. Did some striping on it. Turned out really nice. So yeah, I'm excited. And
0: I like it. I like the Quakers.
1: Yeah, Quakers.
0: Damn, Quakers are cool.
1: Yeah. I like it. Getting our name on there. So should be good. I'm excited.
0: Ah, that's awesome. Hey, before you get to the numbers, I got a question. Our buddy Southside Chuck, Kentucky's finest. Is Danny Dean's role the AD at Penn Charter currently involved in any high school NIL deals involving any of the student athletes? And like, how do you handle it at your position?
1: Yeah, so I'm just there for guidance, right? I'm not there to be an agent or, you know, I kind of just like to inform the families. I try to like them, if they ask for advice to who they should work with. I have some people in the industry that I feel are confident in their abilities. I can, you know, push them one way or the other and say, hey, here's a contact. I try not to, to be just a resource through this process and press my knowledge and my connections and my network to them to help them navigate it the best they can. We do have an NIL athlete. We have a girl who runs, who's an NIL athlete with New Balance. She's the top distance runner in the country. She's a sophomore. She's on the track to be an Olympian, I think. I just informed the parents last year when I got there. They were asking me questions, and I kind of just helped them think through the process and, talk about it. Recently, at my previous place, St. Joe's Prep, Jet Harrison just signed an NIL deal in high school with New Balance as well, with his brother, Marvin Harrison Jr. So they're in a commercial, and so it's starting to be, it's leaking in. I would say people wasn't as big in the high school space, but they're starting to trickle in. You can see they're slowly getting into that space more and more, and trying to lock up these athletes earlier.
0: Yeah, it makes sense that it would start now, that you would have the high school that you know, when you see a kid, why not get in early? You know,
1: yeah, if you believe your talent evaluators, it makes sense, right? Or, you know, if they bring value to your company, it's if you have the ability to do it, I think it makes sense. So to answer Chuck's question, I try to be a resource and just try to help in any way I can, and really just try to put them in the best possible situation.
0: Do you see more of that coming for high school kids?
1: Yes. Yes, yeah. Definitely. Definitely.
0: Yeah, it's wild, man. Just completely wild. It is just a new frontier in every which way. All right. So dive into the numbers, pal.
1: Yep. So I worked with some college AD, some conference commissioners to try to gather some data. Again, our college admissions department was just looking for some data, and I thought it'd be good to refresh. I haven't done this in a while, so I put some feelers out, gathered it up, and worked with some numbers. So in a 25 school year, it looked about like 8 million. There was 8 million high school athletes, 8 million through all sports, right? And at the NCAA level, they say 560,000 compete at the NCAA level. That's Division I, II, and III. All right? So if you want to break down these numbers by sport, so say you play high school football. To get to Division I, you have a 3% chance. Now, these numbers aren't to discourage anyone. It's just to inform, to say, like, hey, you have to really work because – or right. If you do make it, what – Division II, Division III, it's nothing to sneeze at when you are a college-level athlete. It's the goal. It's to, if you love the sport and you have a passion and you want to go to school and you want to help it be a resource and help you grow and grow your network, I think it's so important. So in college football, 3% make it to Division I, 2% play Division II, and 3% play Division III to come out about 8.5% of high school football athletes play at the next level. It's kind of crazy, right? Through all levels.
0: Wow. Wow.
1: That's, boys basketball is one of the
0: I can only imagine what basketball is.
1: 1%, 1.5%, 1.5% to get close to 4% play at the college level.
0: Oh, man. Girls 1.5%.
1: Yeah. And that's Division III. Girls basketball, D1 is 1.5%. Division II is 2%. Division III is 2% to come out to around 5%. Baseball, you get about 3% Division I, 3% Division II, and about 4% Division III to get close to 9% of baseball players play at the next college level.
0: So, you know what's interesting is that it doesn't surprise me that baseball would be on the upper side of it, because I don't think, like, we talk about when I was a kid, because I'm a little older than you, that it, like, every kid played baseball, right? Yeah. Like, every kid could play baseball. I don't think it's that way anymore. Yeah. Like, I do think, like, that baseball, I've seen it at the youth level, that baseball has a huge drop-off point. Like, kids, like, they don't make it. A lot of kids aren't making it to travel ball.
1: Yeah.
0: And if you're a travel ball player, you're going to be and you're good. Like, you're a decent travel ball player, you're going to play high school. And so, and then you see the difference. There's not, it, I don't know what it is, dude, but, like, I don't see there's a huge drop off point. Like where only a segment of boys are playing baseball.
1: Yeah, and we'll see in the next stats, which is interesting as well. So then college. So I just touched on the major sports that we can go right into. You know, boys soccer. It's 1.5% for Division I, 2% for Division II, 3% for Division III. Girls soccer is 2.5% for Division I, 3%, 3.5% for Division III. So it grows. Lacrosse, because the rosters are bigger, more play. So, like, lacrosse is 3.5% play Division I, 3.5% play Division II, 8% play Division III, right? Bigger, high academics, D3s have big rosters. So rosters mean a lot as well, right? So then this is the stat that, you know, parents don't want to hear. They all think their kids are going to make it pro, and I don't want to discourage anyone's dream. I want everyone to push and work as hard as possible. But these are some real numbers. From to play in the NFL, to make a roster of college athletes, 1.4% of college football players play in the NFL. In the NBA, 0.9%, not even one.
0: Man.
1: WNBA, 0.8%. Now, MLB, because the professional level is bigger, There's, you know, mine, there's the miners and stuff. 5% make it. Because, you know, you have the farm systems.
0: Yeah.
1: There's a bigger pool.
0: Anytime you have you're playing all those leagues, professional.
1: And the same thing for hockey, because there's professional leagues all over the world, right?
0: Right.
1: So hockey's at a 7.5%. If you played college hockey, you have a 7.5% of those athletes are now moving on to play some type of professional level. And then in the lacrosse and the women's ice hockey is close to about 7% as well. And then men's lacrosse is about 1% of college athletes go on and play in the PPL. So they're the professional leagues. So those
0: Give me the football numbers again.
1: Football is 1.5% of college make an NFL roster. So because there's no farm system.
0: Give me the high school to college route again.
1: The high school to college?
0: Yeah.
1: Of high school athletes, 3.5% make it Division I, 2.5% play Division II, and about 3% play Division III.
0: Yeah, yeah.
1: Of the high school to college, and then from college to pro, it's 1.5% of those numbers.
0: Whew, man, even that's smaller than...
1: So 8% of high school, 8.5% of high school athletes play at the next level for football. But that's, you know, it's one in every, you know... It's one in every.
0: That's not a lot.
1: Yeah.
0: And that's one of the, forget basketball, but that's not a ton of kids.
1: Yeah, 8.5% is not the number you would think. I thought when I did it initially, I thought it'd be closer to 12%.
0: Yes,
1: I've been very blessed to be at really good schools, so my numbers are skewed because if you're sending, you know, half your senior class to college every year. It was difficult, but
0: Danny built St. Joe's Prep, which is one of what became a huge football factory. Marvin Harrison,
1: Kyle McCord had a great night last night. Yes. Just give him some love.
0: Yes.
1: I saw it this morning. Looks like he's going to could win the number two job out in Green Bay.
0: Yeah, I'm hoping. I'm rooting for him. How many kids at the height? How many kids went on to play D1? Or actually, just put on to play college football.
1: The one senior class had 22 kids.
0: Wow.
1: The one senior class had 22, and 18 of them played college football when I was there. 13 Division I.
0: 13 D1?
1: Yeah, in one class.
0: That's sick.
1: That was a peak.
0: That's all right, man.
1: But then the
0: D1.
1: But right now, like through that program, they have I think 7 players or 8 players in the NFL, which is insane from the last 8 years. Last 8 years. You have DeAndre Swift, you have Olamide Zaccheaus, you have the Trotter brothers, you have Kyle McCord, you have Marvin Harrison, you have Samir Higgins. That's 7.
0: Wow.
1: John Runyon, 8.
0: Oh yeah, that's right. Running
1: 8 right now from an 8-year period of high school.
0: That's impressive, man. That's impressive.
1: So that type of stuff debunks some of the stats. But if you're talking about nationally and just the type of level of commitment. So when I get these numbers, it's just to inform and say, hey, like when you get these offers, people. They put their nose up at offers sometimes, even if it's Division III. I'm like, you are in such rare air right now. Like,
0: yeah.
1: Embrace the process. And especially in this world, you got to work your way up in this new college system. So, like, if you're willing to put the work in, use this as a tool to set you up for life, because to make it to that professional level is so small. You have to use these college years to develop your network, develop, you know, your characteristics and skills. And make you a better person for the long run. And this is a great resource and a great tool to get you there. So, like, embrace these numbers and work hard and really let's get to that next level and, you know, keep working towards your dreams, right? But it's just to try to motivate at the same time. Some people take it as like, oh, you're trying to, you know, you don't want me to keep fighting. I'm like, no, I want you to. I just want to let you know, like, what it looks like, right?
0: Right.
1: That any college scholarship – or any college offer is a blessing, and you're in super rare air.
0: Yeah,
1: you're under 10% in every sport.
0: Yeah, it's pretty cool. All right, we got to take a quick TO. Come right back. I got to set you up with what today's schedule looks like.
1: Let's go.
0: And Maybe we'll get into it next week, but I want to tell a story about a buddy of mine who has a son who's playing out in Colorado, big-time high school program. But there's a certain attribute with the kids now, and I'm curious if you see it. We're this is Project NIL. That's us every week. Danny D, Aunt G, right here, Fox Sports Radio.
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0: Welcome back to Project NIL. Hey, Dan, I got a buddy of mine. His son plays at, what's it called? Something Ridge in Colorado is the high school. It's a big-time football program. In fact, he goes, I had the T-shirt on, and we were at some camp, some college camp. He's like, oh, your son plays at Blue Ridge or whatever ridge it is. He's like, yeah. He goes, well, that's a great program, the whole thing. And he said the difference, he goes, you got to get to a, if your kid plays as a football player, you got to get to a high school with a real program. And I thought of you because you develop programs like with, you know, there's 8 coaches, there are 8 to 10 coaches. There's, you know, real film study, a real schedule. There's a practice is not just practice. It's really like another level. It's and colleges love when kids come out of these programs because they're already wired to work a certain way.
1: Yeah, for sure. I think there's things, culture, right? Accountability. I think it's at smaller schools they can get lost. And it's really important. The weight room is so important. Having good strength and conditioning coaches, right? So they're ready for the physicality, especially football. At Penn Charter, we're super blessed. We have 3 full-time strength and conditioning coaches with like a state-of-the-art weight room. And you can see for a smaller school that, you know, really, you know, we pride ourselves on the academic side and the small class sizes to be competitive at a national level or, you know, a high state level across the board. Our sports is a real credit to our investment in, I think, our weight room and like our strength and conditioning team and our trainers as well. We have 3 of 3. So we're very blessed. And that was part of the lore that drew me to that because I understand the importance of an elite training staff and an elite strength and conditioning staff. And then the culture and stuff you can build, right? You can work with your coaches to do that, but you need a strong foundation. And those other things are things that set you apart, right? Because you're going to have to work in a weight room. Now you can do it with not state of the art stuff, right? You can do it with any weight as long, but I do think you need the staffing to help you with it because
0: yeah.
1: You need to teach kids how to lift the right way. You need to have, you know, people watching them opposed to, you know, just some coach who, you know, likes the sport, right? I think it's very important to have those type of staffing if you want a serious program, right? You got to go find a strength coach if you don't have it within your school and hire him as assistant coach and just kind of have him run the weight room. So there's ways to get creative with it.
0: Yeah, He said the kids are different, too. He said the kids are, he goes, you know what the greatest thing about going to a football, a school with a program, is that all the kids are on board, right? Like, so you fall into these, you're going to fall into a circle where all the kids are doing the right thing.
1: Yeah, I always say when you get in good programs and good schools, you're always going to have kids that kind of want to like goof around, but when they're outnumbered so much, they kind of just come over to it, right? So like when you have a strong program and you have success and you have the, you know, coaches continually pushing the same message and everyone aligned, kids kind of fall into it. They're going to you know, gravitate towards it, opposed to like pushing against it. I think it sets you up for life. And when you come from a good program, like I said, like when St. Joe's Prep was at its peak and we were humming, we were sending that many kids to college. And a big part of it was like, they know they're going to be prepared, right? They might not play as much or they might not have as much film, but they know they're coming prepared and they're going to work. And that is huge, you know, when you can offer that to colleges or, you know, families when you're recruiting them.
0: Yeah, I mean, I just think that there's a certain type of kid. And they're so formative, and like my buddy was like, my son just does the right thing. I goes, I'm proud of him because I wouldn't do that stuff.
1: No, for and, sure, it's amazing.
0: Yeah, yeah,
1: it's amazing.
0: It's really empowered. It empowers you. Anyway, another great hour. It just goes by too fast.
1: So fast,
0: this week,
1: brother.
0: We're taping podcasts, so we'll keep you guys posted. Stay tuned, fellas. Coming up next.
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29: The Diamondbacks took the late ball game Friday night, 10-6 at San Francisco. Arizona now just a half game behind San Diego for the last NL wild card. The Padres were beaten 9-4 at Tampa Bay. By the way, a new ballpark for the Rays in Tampa was approved by county commissioners. The Yankees shut out Boston 1-0. Kansas City pitched a 3-0 shutout at Cleveland, ending the Guardians' seven-game winning streak. White Sox won 7-4 at Minnesota. The Dodgers and Tarek Skubal were 2-1 winners at Detroit. Skubal, the ex-Tiger, no decision, but seven strikeouts in his six innings of work. Houston won again. Atlanta won its fifth straight. Milwaukee down Texas 6-1. And Philadelphia with a two-out pinch grand slam top of the ninth won at the Angels 5-3. Among the 10 NFL exhibitions, New Orleans won at Dallas 27-24 on a late 53-yard field goal. I'm Steve DeSager.
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35: Oh, yes.
0: Good morning. Happy week zero. College football upon us. Are you kidding me? It's finally here. Jeff Schwartz, Anthony Gargano, Belichick. We got a game today. Aer Lingus. Always love the Ireland game. Where's real football about to be played? We've made it. The end of August, the last Saturday in August is here. We've made it. Jeff, good morning. It's glorious.
36: Good morning. Buddy, we have more than one game today, though. We have one game at noon and 3:30, and there's a couple 3:30. Like, we got a full slate of college football. And by the way, other week zeros have been bad games. We have a top 25 team, really a top 15 team playing today in USC. We have a big ACC game between NC State and Virginia as well. There is lots of football today. And I'm even looking at tickets for Autzen Stadium next week in Eugene right now. Like we have tickets everywhere. Would you, I have a question for you. So we have 10 in our party. Okay. And we have 5 tickets they gave us very, very fortunately and thankfully, in the box. Okay. We have 5 in the box. So basically I think I'm going to put my wife, our friend, Maria and the kids will all be like in the box, right? And then the others might be like in the stadium. Would you prefer, you think, a shaded seat or just like in the sun? Like, I'm trying to figure it out. Should we go shaded with the other 5 or should we go in the sun?
0: Well, out there, I mean, it's not going to be oppressively
36: 71
0: hot.
36: Degrees. It looks the high for a Saturday.
0: Yeah, it'd be in the sun. You don't want to be. Yeah, I mean, it's different if you're on the East Coast and it's oppressively hot.
36: And
0: right,
36: the sun
0: like you're in Charlotte and it's 90. You don't want to be in the sun, but out there, yeah, you want to be in the sun. It's a beautiful,
36: day.
0: Yeah,
36: we got Boise State. We're playing Boise State, and the tickets in the sun will be like a couple will be comp too. So I think that's the best way to go. That's the best way to go. And
0: how many of you are going to be out there?
36: There's going to be 10. So it's, what we do is
0: that's awesome.
36: Know, my wife, me, my kids, and my dad flies out from Los Angeles, and then our friends in Oregon who we take our spring break trips with, who's my college roommate. So it's Dave and Maria and their 3 kids. And
0: we got half the
36: they're very generous. He gave us some tickets in the box. It's mostly for my, you know, drinks tend to be free in the box, you know? my wife and Maria will have, and the kid, you know, the kids like the food in the box is great, right? So the kids.
0: Yeah. And the kids love all that. The chicken fingers. They love all that stuff.
36: Here's the thing about it too. You know, this kind of works, right? Like you can sort of find your way to different sections of the stadium, pretty easily sometimes. So,
0: yeah.
36: We'll see you this one. I'm excited though. Every year we do this.
0: You sound giddy, man. I love it.
36: I will not be here next week, because, as much as I love working with you, 3 a.m. on the West Coast in a hotel room with a bunch of kids.
0: Probably not the best. I don't blame you.
36: And so we'll be in Eugene, Oregon next weekend. I mean, look, it's college football all abound, and it's the start of another glorious season of football, and you know the preseason is what it is. I was very upset last night at your Eagles because
0: why?
36: I had the under in that game, and there were 27 points scored in the second half, and it didn't have to be that way. Just tackle. Just tackle someone. Come on, Philly. Just tackle someone. It's okay. You don't have to let the rookie run for a 45-yard touchdown when they're trying to, you know, kill the clock. Come on, Philly. I thought you were working on tackling the defense in the preseason.
0: You want to talk about a team that showed nothing in the preseason. They showed you nothing.
36: I just disagree so much with that philosophy with a new offense, man. I hate it so much. I just think like you have got like the Rams. Okay, fine. You don't want to play Stafford and the whole offense. Great. You don't have to. You're the offense is returning. You're putting over the
0: everybody
36: years.
0: Knows it. Happen. Yeah.
36: But to have a brand new offense to, I actually would prefer my quarterback to throw some interceptions in training camp over not. I mean, a few years back, wasn't like Jalen Hurts threw no interceptions over training. Like that's not good. You throw some, but some of the picks just look like they're timing. Like he just got, you know, get the ball out quicker and
0: be more comfortable. They're all timing. I mean, that's everything right now.
36: And like, so you don't think you could use 1 or 2 drives in the preseason and work that thing out instead of having to do it week 1?
0: I agree with you, but you know, that's just been their way. The medical staff makes the decision, and they just don't believe in that risk. And I hear you from the football standpoint.
36: There's so few injuries in a preseason game for the starters. There's more in practice.
0: Much more in practice.
36: It's so odd how this is a thing where, despite there being no actual data on this, you know, that training staffs feel like the players just can't play in the preseason. Again, I mean, think about like who has been, I'm thinking about right now, like the injuries we've had who's gotten hurt in a, which starters in the NFL have gotten hurt in a game? I mean, Jamal Adams, is he starting for the Vikings? Like, is that like a, was that, you know, towards Achilles? That could have happened in practice, though. Like, who's missing? Because they got hurt in a preseason game. Like, nobody in the NFL. And just because Tony Romo got hurt 12 years ago, it's like, we can't do this anymore. I mean, it's just not, it's not a thing that happens. And people panic and freak out about it. And yet you have other teams like the Chiefs that, you know, they didn't play Mahomes. And I think Mahomes wished he would have played, which he said. They played Travis Kelce for a little bit. They played Kenneth Walker for a little bit. Chris Jones played in multiple games. So there's no right or wrong way to do it. But you can't convince me that you shouldn't play starters in the preseason because they might get hurt. I mean, they might get hurt at practice too. And there's just not a lot of evidence that it really happens all that often in games.
0: Yeah, I feel you. I understand where you're coming from. I mean, the problem is always going to be they're certain organizations just don't believe in it. Like, they believe that there is an inherent risk in playing those games. And I listen, because you're putting in a new offense, like, I agree with you. I think that needs to happen. Like, that needs to be, just because of the work and the game environment. Like, you just need that stuff. So I'm with you, but they're, I mean, it's just like shouting into the wilderness.
36: So, the Chargers have a new offense, right? And they're missing offensive linemen, by the way. They're missing two, because their center already got hurt. And then they miss, Slater, their left tackle has not been playing, but he did not play in the last preseason game. So the Chargers played their starters in game two for one drive, and I think it didn't go well. But it wasn't anyone's fault. They just had like a turnover. And then they played them the other day, right? You get new offense and, you know, big expectations this year. And they had a fumble on the first drive. The second drive they come out, Herbert throws a 65-yard touchdown. It went 45 yards in the air, like a beautiful pass, right?
0: Yeah.
36: Beautiful pass.
0: And when people go, why do you love Justin Herbert?
36: That's why.
0: That's exactly why. Yep.
36: That, but also too, on that play, that the protection was, he's never thrown a pass in his NFL career with that much time, right? There was no one anyone close to him. Do you know how good that offense must feel right now that they got that work in? Two drives, really. It was like seven plays. You score a big touchdown, man. That offense is so confident heading the regular season. One drive. Like, this is like proof of concept. Here we go. One drive. One touchdown pass. One, you know, no one got hurt. They threw a bomb. Everyone's high-fiving in the locker room. You're like, this works. Look at this great offense. Like, you know how much fun they're having in the meeting room talking about those plays and how good they feel heading the regular season. I'm not saying Philly can't feel good heading the regular season, but it's just an example, I think, of just confidence, man. Like, let's get a good drive going here, guys. And Philly just never did it this preseason.
0: No, the entire preseason, they were awful. I mean, quite frankly. Here's the problem is that they weren't good in the joint practices either. You know, their offense is, it's going to be interesting because.
36: I think I'm getting a big and conversion to the Jeff Schwartz. I don't think Philly will be good this year. Train. I think we're getting another.
0: No. No.
36: All aboard. Choo choo.
0: No.
36: All aboard.
0: No.
36: They're going to be fine.
0: Their defense is good. Special.
36: But the offense
0: and their line's fine, and they're going to be able to run the ball.
36: You pay that quarterback a lot of money, though, don't you?
0: Give him a chance to get the offense going before we. You're like, I know it's going to take time. Like, I could have told you that.
36: Do your fans know that?
0: I told you that. They're fine. They get it. They're not.
36: You can't
0: look at a couple people on X.
36: So this is when I've been a part of a new offense in 2011, in 2013, and 2014. Those are new offense I've been part of. It was when, you know, when Ron Rivera came in and Chesinski was our OC, and then it was Andy Reid's first year in Philly, and then the Giants was what's his face? McAdoo. McAdoo was our
0: OC. Oh yeah, McAdoo, baby. Right.
36: So I've been a part of a lot of these.
0: He wasn't a bad coach.
36: No, he was fine. Except he cut me. Whatever. I've talked to him since then. I've survived. Okay. The thing about it, though, and I've asked coaches about this. I've obviously felt it as a player, is that it takes 8 to 12 to 10, maybe 10 regular season weeks to feel really good about a new offense. And same for the defense, by the way. I think we saw that really distinctly, like Vic Fangio's first year in Philly, how sort of eventually when it clicked about midseason, it really clicked, right? Like it just
0: takes it also time helped because, when they put Cooper DeJean in.
36: Because that's part of it too. Like you have an idea of what you want your offense to be. And it takes time to figure that out with game reps, right? Because you have to see and everything against everything, right? You can see you have to have time to make adjustments and sort of figure things out where guys fit in the offense, where they don't. I remember when I was in Kansas City, this is with Andy Reid's first year, our offensive line coach, Andy Heck, who's still there now, he loves the run play power. He calls it God's play. He loves power.
0: I love power too.
36: Okay.
0: It is God's play.
36: He loves it, right? Just in love with it. And so
0: that's the basis of football, right?
36: We got to week 9, was our bye week after week 9. I've never been on a team that actually gave us this data, but we went to the meeting room and he's reading us our efficiency numbers for all our runs, right? And power was like 13% efficient. And outside zone, with Jamal Charles, was 65% efficient.
0: And so he just goes, abandoned, right? He went, we're out. Power's done.
36: Power's done. We're done.
0: Well, that's what good football people do, is that they go, I don't have the team to run power, but we run outside zone really fast. And that's coaches. I'll tell you this. Coaches always get into trouble when they think they're the geniuses.
36: Correct.
0: And go, well, I want to run my system. But if you don't have the personnel, then, it's going to fail.
36: So my point on all this is to say that took 9 weeks, right, to get that information where they felt like, okay, it's time to change what we're doing. So it takes time. Like that's, that's why people think this new offense, and there certainly are a lot of good examples of Ben Johnson taking over and becoming very good immediately in Chicago last year. Even though, look, Caleb Williams completed like 58% of passes. It wasn't great. And he wasn't very good in quarters 1 through 3 compared to quarter 4. But like, it eventually works itself out. My point being that it takes time, man. And you should always favor a new offense taking their time to figure it out over a new offense coming in and being really good. I know fans hate that, but there's also a lot of pressure in Philly for it to be good immediately because you canned, the last OC, right? So there's a lot of other things at play here, but the fact is it does take time, guys. And if you think any offense is going to come in or defense and be good immediately, that really isn't the case. There's good pieces to it and you can certainly have that. But to figure out what your identity needs to be, it takes a lot of weeks.
0: It does. I think intellectually, fans know this. We have a tendency to say, the fans, and really it's just such a minute, less than a 0.5% of people that you may see on social media, freaking out or calling up sports talk and that sort of thing. Whereas, the lion's share people and lion's share fans, they get it. Like, they understand it.
36: Yeah.
0: Like, if you follow the game, like, if you really are a true fan and you understand, not just, a sycophant for the team, but you love the sport, you understand the sport, well, then you know these things.
36: Yeah.
0: You know that stuff like this takes time.
36: And I think there's 7% of NFL coaches on social media on a Wednesday. So if there's a small percent of NFL fans on social media.
0: Well, I do want to ask you about.
36: Yeah.
0: Like, because if I'm an NFL coach, the last thing I'm worried this time of the year is what's being said on social media or TV or whatever. What do I care what somebody says, what a pundit says about my team, my quarterback, whatever? Like, what do I care? However, there is a coach who definitely cares and who actually came back at you. Tell the story.
36: So I was on First Things First this week. It was a lot of fun. And we're talking about the Broncos. All right. And I spoke for like 5 minutes. And, you know, I think they posted the whole clip. But, the editors do a good job, the social media team, of posting, things that will go viral. So I said that the question was, do you think Bo Nix is going to be better or worse this year? Right. And, I was like, I said, given those two options, I think he'll be worse. I think he is what he is at this point. I watched him play at Oregon, and I watched, his career at Denver. I just think that's just like what Bo Nix is. And I cited a couple things, right? And one of them was, I said, he doesn't push the ball down the field enough. Now, what I meant to say was that he's not accurate enough pushing the ball down the field because they do throw the ball down the field a lot there, but he's not accurate at it. And the stats all back me up. I know he's got 20 touchdowns throwing the ball over 20 yards, but that's not the full story, right? On throws over 20 yards, he ranks 25th in on target percentage, 21st in completion percentage, and 19th in QBR. In throws that he throws between 10 and 19 yards, he's 25th in completion percentage. And so I, by the way, I went on to praise Sean Payton for designing an offense that really works for Denver and highlighting both strengths and weaknesses and like minimize his weaknesses. And all this, like a full thing. I said that on the clip. And then so Sean Payton, the second tweet of the year, the calendar year, I think one of them was about Drew Brees making the Hall of Fame. The second one was about Jeff Schwartz. He answered, replied to the tweet from First Things First saying, what was it? Like, I can tell who puts in the work and who doesn't. And, I had a tweet ready to go, buddy. I was going to list all these stats about Bo Nix. I didn't do it. I think my bosses were happy I didn't do it because, Sean Payton does have a connection to Fox. And that was odd too, because like that was kind of a weird thing. Like he's been on Fox before. He goes on Colin Cowherd. He's worked at Fox for a year. But that was a 5-minute clip and I said one thing incorrectly, and the rest of it's like not debatable. It's like,

0: odd thing for a coach to get on social media and...
1: Yes, I find it odd that he would be worried about that. I don't know if it's to curry favor with Bo Nix, which is my guess. Like, you know, I got your backs, you know, yo.
0: Bo's worried about what I said on First Things First?
1: No, but they're using it to, you know, he's using it to show him he's got his back. I mean, I've seen, you know, you know guys do that.
0: Yeah, but how many people on national TV have said what I said about Bo Nix?
1: It just so happened that he saw it. It came.
0: Well, it was probably sent to him, I would imagine. Like, look at this clown at First Things First.
1: Yeah,
0: you work for Fox, don't you? How can he say that about Bo Nix?
1: Yeah, whatever. I'm sure somehow he sees it, and it's a great way for him to publicly defend his quarterback, and they just pick you. Like, that stuff just happens.
0: I also like to, like, Oregon fans are like, how dare you talk about Bo Nix that way? I'm like, must have to do anything. I have to praise every Oregon guy ever because he went to Oregon? It's the NFL now. What do you I'm going to say what I feel like. So it was a fun week on TV. But, yeah. And, you know, the other best part about this, too, is, like, I explained this to my wife, and just the amount of cares given were zero. Like, in real life, no one cares, right? It's just, like, an internet thing. Like, right. No one's going to be like, hey, remember Sean Payton called you out? I'm not going to see my softball team for practice today, and people be like, hey, remember Sean Payton called you out the other day? Like, just unimportant in real life. But very funny on the internet.
1: Yeah. Yeah. Well, there's a whole fake world out there. So
0: yes.
1: that's where we kind of reside half the time. Week zero is upon us. Let's discuss the games. Let's talk about it. We got real football coming up. Can't wait. We're the fellas. Jeff Schwartz, Anthony Gargano, right here on Fox Sports Radio.
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0: Welcome back, fellas, Aunt Jeff. Well, we've reached a momentous day in the calendar. The great week zero. It's here. Real football coming up at noon today. North Carolina and TCU. Aer Lingus from Ireland. How great is this? We get football today. San Jose State, USC today. Let's go, NC State, Virginia today. We got it all day long in Jacksonville, North Carolina, North Dakota State, Sacramento State, Eastern Michigan, Hawaii, and Stanford, New Mexico State, and Florida State tonight. All the way down to Memphis and UNLV right here on Fox. How great is that? Like, that Fox game is going to do numbers. You know that. You Memphis and UNLV tonight will do numbers.
1: Of course, it's college football. I mean, the Aer Lingus game is Fox too, right? I believe.
0: Yes.
1: Yeah, it's a good day for Fox here.
0: That's ESPN.
1: ESPN. Okay.
0: Yeah.
1: It's going to be. It will. All of it will do numbers. I'm very excited for this time of year. I'll tell you that. It's going to be awesome, and it's a start of a brand new year, right? That there's so much optimism, and so much like hype, and so much excitement. It's awesome.
0: Yeah, it's the best, man. Like, you know, I'm looking at it. So, all right, let's dive into it. North Carolina, TCU. Like, I think TCU rolls today.
1: That's too many points, buddy. Look, man.
0: You think they stay close?
1: I joked about this the other day. Is that, you know, like half of these teams, you read their previews, okay? And it's like they return, you know, they have a new quarterback. Two new running backs, three new wide receivers, and three new offensive linemen. You're like, oh, that's a fun preview. You know, like TCU has a lot like of new as well as Carolina does, right? And I think we forget that in this process too. I think TCU is rolling out a FCS transfer quarterback, which I don't love, in game one. I think, dude, you know what people love more than anything else in college football? FCS transfer quarterbacks. They love these guys, man. And I get for every Cam, you know, every Cam Ward, though, there's like 10 guys that stink. But people love.
0: Yeah, but there are guys that can come out and they do because they're just used to slinging it.
1: My take about Carolina has been basically the same for a couple years now, which is that I think Bill Belichick can still coach football. It's the players have not been as good, right? And we saw last season that his team got better throughout the season.
0: Yeah.
1: And in that, you know, he was able to be more competitive. And so I think by the end of maybe this season, they're more competitive. Just right now, the team isn't very good, but TCU has to replace what they return, only 44% of their offense from last season. That's ranked 100th in the country. And again, I understand that the transfer portal plays a role in that. And they did bring in players who have played before, but it's new though, right? I mean, they're bringing in a transfer from Harvard, who has not played like big time ball like this yet. And it's week one. It's on national TV. I think there's going to be a little bit of weather, kind of like when the Open Championship is over there. You know, a little rainy, a little windy. I just think it's 9.5 points, whatever it is, or 9 points. It's a lot, man, for a game like this. So I think the game is low scoring. And I think it has the potential to be a lot closer than you think it is.
0: Yeah. All right. Yeah. I just don't look. I like TCU's defense.
1: I mean, I've never been wrong before, so this could be a first. So we'll track it today. I've not made a wager on this game, but I would lean toward taking the points if I had to make a wager on this one.
0: I get it. I could see it being low scoring for sure. I don't know how North Carolina is going to move the ball.
1: Billy Edwards is not bad. If like he's not terrible, he's upgraded what they had last season. It's a matter of like, do you think that he's healthy and like ready to go? And look, Bobby Petrino is a new offense coordinator there, who's in years past has had good offenses. I'm not saying this; he's been a great OC since he's left Louisville, but that does give him a better chance than what they had last year with Freddie Kitchens.
0: Yes, I'll give you that. I'll give you that, but I just look at it and go, I don't know how you. I don't know how Carolina's going to move the ball. I don't.
1: Yeah, I mean it's going to be tough. But I'm not sure TCU's moving the ball that well either. So I think
0: see both. These kinds of games, like I like TCU's defense better. I think TCU's got a good defensive line. They're bringing those kids back. Like that's a good line.
1: Yeah, but that's what I think. Like low scoring game, you give me nine points. I think I haven't even looked this morning.
0: Again, you're right. I'm not looking at the number. I'm kind of just looking at.
1: Let me see here.
0: I'm talking about it generally.
1: You know, things move overnight when the limits get a little released here. But I do think that Carolina will have a tough season. I mean, it's 8.5, so it's come back down a little bit. We got Brain today.
0: Yes, we have.
1: There's a 7.5 out there too for TCU. So we'll see what Brain says about this game.
0: Yeah, I can't wait to put it on, man. I'm just looking forward to putting it on.
1: I got softball.
0: I want to watch Jaden Craig.
1: We got softball this morning, and then come home and watch ball all day.
0: Yeah. I got a function tonight. And it's a long drive. I got to be there at 4:00. It's killing me.
1: What, but your son's got some baseball there or something? Football?
0: My oldest has a crew bank kind of thing, fundraiser or whatever.
1: Crew?
0: He also rows crew. The oldest.
1: That is a tough sport, man.
0: He's
1: got big old arms, big old shoulders to do crew.
0: Yeah, he is. He's a beast. So we got a fundraiser, you know, like this, and it's down the beach, and you know, well, these things are crazy, man. I like these events.
1: I have a feeling it's not a cheap sport to play.
0: No, it's not. It's not. And it's funny. My wife does the. She's on crew duty. She does the crew. Because I'm the little one plays baseball, right? And so I'm the big guy, help coach, and so we do that. So that's why she gets on the crew duty. So she's like a big crew mom. Okay. And so she's like, oh, we have this function and blah blah blah. We don't start our football until we had a scrimmage this week, we got another one next week, and then our first game's the following week. So we kind of, yeah. And yeah, then we had a little fall baseball in the middle of it, too.
1: Wow. You were busy.
0: Yeah. Yeah. As much as I love this stuff, like when I get a Saturday, like that's a few hours that, like, to myself, I can just zone in on college football. It's the best.
1: Yeah. I'm done today with really activities until. Yeah, we got softball this morning. My son's got to go to some more bar mitzvah parties tonight, so that'll be fun to take him to, which he had a blast last weekend. His first time going like a solo party without parents.
0: Ah, that's good.
1: He's going back again tonight. And yeah. So I'll be a little chauffeuring tonight, but it's okay. I can miss a little bit of the night action. What are you going to do?
0: Yeah. You're good. By the way, it's a late night. You get the late night. As long as you're home by 10 o'clock.
1: I'm not staying awake for a late night game.
0: You're not going to do the Fox game tonight? UNLV?
1: I've done morning radio all week.
0: Yeah.
1: I'm going to sleep.
0: All right. I got you.
1: I mean, look, if I don't have to cover the game explicitly in the morning, which I don't have to do, because we got countdown tomorrow, we'll probably stick to mostly NFL. And we're not going to break down the UNLV game. So I will most often take a little sleep, you know? Once the season starts, you know, like next week, I'm not sleeping next weekend. Next weekend, we end the day with USC Cal. Oh, not USC Cal, Cal UCLA. And that game's going to be
0: incredible. Well, next week, like, I'm going to read you the schedule. Because you have a big week. Like today's the little appetizer. You know, it's like the bread on the table. But come this week, it's on. You know, so I'm going to read you that coming up. I'm going to read you the schedule. I see a picture of my Anthony.
1: Doing some crew,
0: yeah.
1: Good for him. Good for him, man. I love it. Let me see. He's got big old shoulders. Oh yeah. There you go.
0: Yeah, he's pretty ripped.
1: Is he crew? Did you crew at high school or are you just a club crew?
0: No, he's in high school.
1: When I think about crew, I just think
0: football
1: about
0: and that.
1: Think about The Social Network, the movie, when they're just they're just at Harvard crewing it up.
2: I knew nothing about the whole thing. Nothing about the whole nothing.
1: Crew
2: about.
1: or the movie Social Network.
2: Crew. I mean, I didn't see the movie Social Network, but Crew knew nothing about it. So I did a race. It's awesome, right? The kids are like legit. It's an awesome sport. But as a viewer, as you know, when you. It's 3 seconds of the race. Like, you stand around all day, and people are, like, they tail. Basically, it's about the parents. They have these elaborate tailgates.
1: Yeah.
2: Like, I mean, crazy elaborate tailgates. And that's not me. Like, I don't like that. I like to just watch the sport.
1: Yeah.
2: And I get 3 seconds of it, it's over. And it's like, oh, drives me nuts.
1: That's like my buddy whose daughter runs cross country. He's like, yep, I see her for one second and then she's gone. And then I just go to the finish line.
2: Right. And like, yeah. All I want to do is watch. I want to like dive in to the kid. You know, I wish I could be on the boat behind them. Like just watching it.
1: Why can't you just get on a jet ski?
2: I'm not a water guy. I wish I was. That's not my thing. I'm a land sportsman.
1: I'm
2: land man.
1: That's a good way to put it. I think me and you are in the same boat there, buddy.
2: Yeah, exactly.
1: One time, my wife and I took our first trip together. We took a cruise to Mexico, and we went snorkeling. It was off Baja California, and the waves were a little bit rough that day. It was a little bit rough, and. They gave me, you know, they all give us life jackets, right? But the life jacket they gave us that day, it was more like the airplane blow up life jacket, like not the good one.
2: Right.
1: And buddy, I had a rough one. And it wasn't great. And they're like, there's that big old guy, can't swim. I could swim fine. But it was like, it was a rough day. My wife, who's an excellent swimmer, she swam all through childhood, was like, I'll come save you. I was like, absolutely, you will not. Yeah. And I had to, like, it was a rough one. I'm like, I'm gonna just stay in the boat. I'm okay being a boat person, but I'm like you. I'm a land person. I'm okay.
2: I like
1: being
2: the beach.
1: On land.
2: I mean, I love going to war like you, but I'm not lucky though. Like, you know, just give me the beach, all right? Give me land sports too. Like, at least I know those.
1: Give me land sports. I love it so much. I'm a land sport guy. Okay, yeah, I am too.
2: We're the fellas, right here on Fox Sports Radio.
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0: fellas. So, you know, we're talking about today, but it really, this is just like a tiny little appetizer. This is like the appetizers on the tray during a cocktail party. It's basically the hot dog and the pigs in a blanket. Are you a pigs in a blanket fan?
1: They're fine. When I got married in 2014, my brother's only request for the party was he wanted pigs in a blanket as hors d'oeuvre. I promise you, I'm not making that up. That's what Mitch said. Mitch said, I want.
0: Oh, that's great. How many can he put down, you think?
1: So the difference between Mitch and I as far as how we eat, like I eat like smaller meals throughout the day. Mitch can put down like 8,000 calories in a meal.
0: Right.
1: Like, he can just go for it. I don't even know. We make pigs in a blanket for things at the house all the time. The kids like them. They're very easy to make. It's just crescent rolls and little smokies. Like, they're so easy to make. A good crescent roll. Oh, it tastes so good.
0: Do you do the, cook the little smokies?
1: What do you mean? No, I just
0: grill them, or you just
1: no. I just wrap them up and put them in the oven. They cook in the oven. Okay.
0: All right.
1: Yeah.
0: All right. Here you go. So Thursday. So we'll have games Thursday night, September 3rd. The only time you got Missouri's in action, but they got an Arkansas Pine Bluff, Utah against Idaho, Illinois UAB. Not a lot of good. Georgia Tech, Colorado is probably your best game.
1: Yeah, that game is very interesting because I'm sort of out on Colorado this year, but Georgia Tech replaces so much, man. Like, it's very interesting to see what that looks like without, you know, the quarterback that's been there for so many years. And they're replacing him with Mendoza's brother, who, you know, I'm sort of, what?
0: No, that was our man.
1: I'm just sort of curious about like why Mendoza's brother didn't stay at Indiana. Like, if he was very good, wouldn't he have stayed at Indiana? And so he's not, and I'm kind of curious about that.
0: Yeah, I am too. I'm curious to see what he's going to look like. That was Mighty Mark, because we're up against a break soon.
1: Oh,
0: All right. So then on Friday. We got more games on Friday. We got Oklahoma and your boy Mateer in action against UTEP, Michigan State, Toledo, Stanford, Miami, dude, mighty Stanford, Southern Cal back at it against Fresno, and then that's your Friday schedule. USC plays Fresno, like I said. I'm not really Miami Stanford. I'm in on that. You're in on Miami Stanford?
1: Yeah, heck yeah, that'd be great.
0: That's a good one. And then on Saturday, where it all begins, East Carolina, Alabama, Indiana, North Texas, Houston, Oregon State, Ohio and Nebraska, Ohio State, Ball State. And then we go like down. Georgia's playing Tennessee State. You'll be watching Oregon play Boise, Texas State, Penn State, Marshall. Tennessee's in action, and then all the way down to like A&M's in action against Missouri State. There's not a lot of great ones, but the good teams are playing.
1: Yes. Week two is really the week. Like, that's the big week.
0: Yeah. Yeah. But still, I mean, you know, there's still some good stuff. For the fellas, hanging right here, Fox Sports Radio. We are Fox Sports!
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17: We are Mark Wolf. And here's what you need to know. Among the NFL's 10 preseason games Friday night, Seattle tied at Kansas City 9-9. There's no overtime in preseason. Jason Myers of the Seahawks missed a 52-yard field goal attempt on the final play, and he missed an extra point in the third quarter. New Orleans won at Dallas 27-24 on a late 53-yard field goal by Daniel Carlson, and Atlanta won at Miami 17-12. Tua Tagovailoa of the Falcons, 7 of 8 passing, 95 yards, 1 fumble. Victor Hovland is tied for the lead at PGA's Tour Championship. The Colorado Avalanche gave defenseman Cale Makar an 8-year extension. WNBA, Indiana easily over Connecticut. Caitlin Clark scored 34 points. To baseball, the Yankees and Tampa Bay each won. Arizona won while the Padres lost 9-4 at Tampa Bay. White Sox won again. Milwaukee did as well. Atlanta won its fifth straight game. I'm Steve DeSager.
18: Let's go get it.
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0: Well, good morning. Happy Saturday. Happy week zero. Saturday, August the 29th. 2 days left in September. All right, bunch of things we want to do. This hour, I wanted to devote to the NFL. Then we turn back to college football. And I want to go through each of the conferences, kind of look at our projections for each conferences, and kind of look at the big picture. But this hour, NFL, what we've learned this preseason, and I want to tackle as many teams and situations as possible. We will go division by division and what we've learned over the preseason and outlook. Cutdown day is Sunday. Yeah. It's changed a little bit, right?
1: You know, there's
0: the
1: one
0: days
1: day
0: of the Turk knocking on the door in the dorm are over.
1: Oh, yeah. A lot different now.
0: All right. Let's dive into it. Preseason, what we've learned, and kind of where we're at with each. Let's start in the AFC and the AFC East. So what are where are we at with Buffalo? Because they're a fascinating team this year. They really are.
1: There's a lot of pressure on Joe Brady to be good immediately, right? Because when you get rid of a coach like Sean McDermott, who's been successful for so many years, I don't disagree with the need to maybe go in a different direction. Like you better be good immediately. And, that is a big pressure point for them.
0: Yeah. I think, and it's going to be interesting because how good is their defense going to be? I mean, Sean oversaw that.
1: Yeah. I think there's a lot of question marks there.
0: Yeah. Yeah, I do too. I think there's I'm wondering about them. And you see all the hubbaloo with the new stadium?
1: Yeah, the sight lines aren't great. Yeah.
0: Yeah. Like, dude, you're building a new stadium. Like, there's certain things you got to get right.
1: I agree.
0: This day and age, when you want to go into the new palace, like you can't get that wrong. That's bad.
1: I agree. It's not a great look to already have those issues.
0: No good. All right. Let's dive further. All right, let's look at where were the Patriots, AJ Brown. Now, all of a sudden, the offense, now, as long as their line holds up, I mean, you got to expect that offense going to be pretty explosive.
1: Yeah, I'm surprised by the Boutte, the trade. I didn't really understand why they made that trade. And the one thing that's curious about the New England preseason is Vrabel said the other day that he didn't play starters this preseason because he doesn't like the team depth, which that worries me when coaches, like, why would, it's kind of an odd thing for a coach to say, right? Like, I don't know if I like our depth. I think New England's going to play well because Drake May's good, right? And they're going to play well because their defense is good and they're well coached. I don't know if they're going to have the same season they had last year, but certainly they're going, in my opinion, to just be what they sort of are now, right? They're going to be a perpetual in the hunt to win the AFC team every year.
0: I'm with you, man. I think the same thing. I feel the same way. I think they're going to be good. Defensively, you know, they're good. I mean, I people automatically, the loser of the Super Bowl, there's always that feeling that there's a dip the following year. I'm still not sold on Brady, man. I got to see it. I got to see what this looks like. I was a McDermott guy. I thought he was very stable. He provided a great landscape for them. Right now, I got to go New England, Buffalo. New England 1, Buffalo 2.
1: Yeah, that's not really a surprise, is it?
0: No, I'm just kind of just looking at it. Now, then you got the Jets. I don't think the Jets are going to be, like, the Dolphins are bad because Miami just has no offensive line. People talk about Malik Willis. He's going to have no protection.
1: I believe Jeff Hafley, their coach, said they played last night or the night before. Like, yeah, wins this year. We're not worried about that. So, like, that's where the Dolphins are at right now. Like, yeah, I'm not sure that matters. So, that's when your new coach is like, yeah, I don't really see it this year. Here is right here, Jeff Hafley. Success won't be measured by in wins. Losses this year. It's about development.
0: Yeah.
1: It's gonna be bad. In every practice report, by the way.
0: When you hear the coach tell you that, yeah.
1: And by the way, a bunch of practice reports, this, you know, joint practices are like, this is not going well.
0: So. Yeah, no. That's just in a bad spot, man. They're just in a bad spot. You know, it's going to take a while. I mean, similarly, like you know, if we go to the north, you know, you're looking at Cleveland, and there's all the consternation over the two lousy quarterbacks. But you know, I mean, if you're Cleveland, you're looking at next year's draft. You're salivating. You got draft capital. This is the perfect year just to kind of get through it, because next year you can get your quarterback finally.
1: You can. And the Brown situation, dude, I mean, if you're a player in that locker, I'm kind of curious what the players think about this, because there's no difference really in quarterback play between Watson and Sanders, other than I think my guess is Todd Monken feels more comfortable with Watson in the playbook than Sanders in the playbook. That's my only guess as to why he's really playing, because there's no on-field reason for him to be playing. And that's my guess of this situation, because he's hated by the fan base, is Deshaun Watson. Now, to be fair, if their first home game, Deshaun Watson throws for, you know, 500 yards and they win, they're going to cheer for him. But let's not be naive about that. But fan base doesn't like him. There's not a lot of upside to Watson playing. I have to feel it's a playbook thing, right?
0: Yeah.
1: Right? It has to be.
0: Yeah. Yeah, that's the only thing I can see, right?
1: Yeah.
0: I mean, come on. That's it. I mean,
1: it has to be it.
0: I mean, it has to be it. all right. Going further in that division, and like, the Ravens remind me of the Bills in that it's, you know, longtime coach, Harbaugh out, just like McDermott. In comes a new coach. Look, same quarterback, Josh Allen and Lamar. You know, it was Lamar. Lamar is a fascinating story because of last year. And he didn't have a good year. And he didn't have a good year throwing the ball. And now there's more pressure, and it's like, all right. Yeah, and by the way, are you finally going to help him? Like that's what we keep thinking about down the field.
1: A lot of pressure on this staff as well. You know, people will compare Jesse Minter to Mike McDonald. There's a Mike McDonald coach. There's a Mike McDaniels coach and a Josh McDaniel coach in the NFL. So it's Mike McDonald, the Seahawks head coach. There's going to be a lot of comparisons, right? Because they both are from Baltimore, right? They both grew up in that Baltimore system. They're both young defensive coaches, and McDonald won in year two in Seattle, and Minter's, you know, tasked with winning early on in Baltimore. I have the same question that I have with the Eagles, with the Commanders. Is you have a first time play caller, right?
0: Yeah.
1: You have Declan Doyle, like I think 29-year-old play caller. That's not nothing.
0: No.
1: And all of a sudden he's now in charge of the Ravens offense with all those weapons and trying to figure out exactly how to make this roster and get the most out of Lamar. The Ravens' success this year is only about the playoffs. And that's the way for a lot of these teams. I don't care what they do in the regular season. You have to get the most out. Lamar has been a favorite in four playoff games. He's covered zero of the four and lost three outright. So it's about playoffs for me.
0: I know. It's how far are you going to go? What are you looking at? The whole thing after all these years, you know, this is what it is. All right. What about Cincinnati? Because Cincinnati is a fascinating team.
1: I mean, look, everyone thinks they're going to be like incredible this year because their defense is much improved. I don't agree with that. So, look, I mean, all they've done over the years is win a lot of football games, and when Joe Burrow's healthy, right, and when they have a decent defense. So, I think that with the improvements on defense and with the weapons on offense, they have a chance to be really good this year.
0: And then you got the Steelers. What's to expect, McCarthy? What have you seen this preseason? And by the way,
1: yeah,
0: my man played well. He came back and played well.
1: I think that Aaron Rodgers is going to be a starting quarterback for them all year, and he will be until the end of the season, until either they're in or out of the playoffs. I mean, my take on the Pittsburgh is like, I think they're just going to be like a good team, probably not terrible, probably not great, sort of middle of the road.
0: Yeah. Are they a playoff team in your eyes? Can they make the playoffs?
1: Not a playoff team, in my opinion.
0: Yeah.
1: Not in the AFC. They're not going to win the division, and the AFC is too strong for the wild card team, in my opinion.
0: Agreed. All right, let's move to the South, where the Texans defense is still probably the best unit in all of the AFC.
1: So the Texans to me are the team that I expect, like, if you're looking for like a long shot type team, like who's gonna, like, give me your long shot to win the Super Bowl, it's the Texans. And they're not a long shot, they're 16-1, but they're the team to do it, because like, think about what could happen, okay, if CJ Stroud is better.
0: Well, that's the thing we keep thinking about. I know it is. I get it.
1: But the fact is, like, they have is that with the defense they have, the weapons they have on offense, the improved offensive line you would imagine, right? Man, if Stroud can just not screw it up, dude. 16-1 to win the Super Bowl.
0: I know. And I don't know, dude. I liked CJ when he came. I thought he had a lot of promise. I really did. I'm surprised he hasn't developed.
1: The question coming out of college was like, there were traits shown that look like he could be that type of player. Then his rookie year, he did it. and then he just hasn't done it since. And then, look, last year there were stretches where it was much better.
0: Do you remember last year? I was so high on the Texans. I kept telling you, dude, they're my team. They got hot. They were getting hot at the right spot. And all I kept thinking was, this team's going to make a run. I know it. I felt it. They actually should have made the run. It was all set up for them.
1: I know.
0: It was all set up for them. What about Jacksonville? Like, where are you at on Jacksonville?
1: Can they get Trevor Lawrence to not have a play a game where you're like, what are you? Have you played football before, sir? It's your first time playing football. Right?
0: Yeah. Are you ultimately a believer, though? Because I am. I do. You don't believe in Lawrence?
1: And believe in winning Super Bowls or like winning divisions?
0: I won the division last year. Right. No, I think, but I'm just saying, I think Lawrence is like now legit in my eyes.
1: Yeah, I think that's fair. I think he's like up there as, you know, in maybe a top of tier three guy.
0: Top of tier three. You can't be a tier two guy.
1: Bottom tier two?
0: Because think about it. What does he do well? I think he's got a great arm, can make all the throws, can move, right? Like, there's so much that he does. Like, he's got, if I look at skill set, he easily has bottom one or top two skill set.
1: Yes, he does. Just has to do it. Like, more consistent, obviously.
0: Right. And now you got, now, last year was the first year. So, listen, I'm a big Doug Peterson guy. I love Doug. I don't know that he was the best, like, that situation. One of the problems that Doug had as a head coach was, I never thought his assistants were strong. He never had great assistants. And if you're a great coach and you're going to build a real staff, your assistants really need to matter. And I just don't think he got developed properly.
1: That's probably fair. And he had Urban Meyer's first year too.
0: Yeah, who was a joke.
1: So that's all fair, I think, for Lawrence. I just. Something about him. I don't know. I mean, he's fine. I don't ever see him being like an elite type.
0: Well, what don't you like about him? Like I'm just talking about, he's just too consistent. Yeah, well, that's the play. But like, to me, if you look at the skills and the skill sets and the profile and you see inconsistency, well, that to me leads into coaching because you see that he can do it.
1: Or that's just what he is. He's just going to be inconsistent throughout his career, which happens, right?
0: Yeah, but usually if you have that kind of ability, it ultimately translates. Like, what is he lacking? You tell me what he lacks. Like, why? Will you tell me, I should say, the reason for the inconsistency?
1: Decision-making isn't great at times. Balls will sail on him for whatever reason. I mean, I guess that's mechanical. I mean, I'm not breaking down his throwing motion, but it does feel like balls will sail on him a little bit, right? Which obviously is a problem. And, I mean, that's just like, that's where it's at with him.
0: Yes. Yes.
1: Right? That's fair.
0: Yeah. I would agree with that. All right. Let's go out west. And again, is there anything you see, like in Tennessee? Like, what's Cam going to be this year?
1: I couldn't be more discouraged by a team in the preseason than I am the Tennessee Titans.
0: Yeah. I know.
1: It's been objectively terrible. They've tried to play their starters in the preseason on offense and have tried to make this offense click in the preseason, and it has been terrible. Maybe just Cam Ward, isn't it?
0: I don't want to turn the page on. I mean, I don't want to make that sweeping determination about him. He's a guy I root for, man. when he was talking about, you know, waking up. I love the kid. No, you're right. Like, he hasn't looked good. I mean, I feel it.
1: Here's the thing.
0: I just like the kid. I root for him.
1: Here's the thing. So when I say that I think a player is like not going to be good or like whatever, I don't have it's not a personal, like people think it's a personal. I don't
0: have no feeling
1: on Cam Ward. I don't. I hope he has the best career of all time. but I hear, and you've said this too, like, oh, he's a great kid. I'll root for him. I mean, sure. Great.
0: Well, I do. I'm sorry. Like, there's certain guys that I see and how they purport themselves, and that, you know, like, I can't help myself that, like I see the flaws that you do. So I'm not going to, there's a caveat. Sometimes I do this when I really like somebody and I just love, like, his head. He was all about football. He's got a real good head on his shoulders. I don't know. I mean, I love how he attacks it. And that's all. Like, when I know a kid's doing all the right things and really trying to attack it and put

0: Yeah, like 27 women accusing him of the same thing. They all made it up. They all got together and were like, I'm gonna make it up, everyone. We're all gonna make it up together. Yeah, Let's all do this together.
1: Yeah.
0: No, they didn't make it up. So like you don't have to wait for the now, if a player is going through, you know, and they've been accused of something, and it's one person, and the court system is working their way through it, and the police are working their way through it. Okay, I'll give you some grace. I'll give you an opportunity to, you know, to let it play out. I won't render judgment, but something happened here, man. Come on. And so I'm just, and he seems like not the best person. And on top of that, I'm out. I'm so like, there are players like that I root against. I don't really root for anyone. I hope everyone makes a career and does great things in the NFL, and they get to be like me and sit in my office right now and talk ball when they're done playing. And we do get paid for this, by the way, but like, you know, just, you know, enjoy their post career. But I don't really like root for anyone, if that makes sense.
1: Yeah. Yeah. No, I get it. I get it. All right, we're going to take a quick TO. We'll continue our foray as preseason comes to an end, cut down tomorrow. And kind of what we learned in the preseason from each of the teams. We're on the AFC West coming up next. We're the fellas, Aunt Jeff, right here on Fox Sports Radio.
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11: Welcome back, the fellas. Happy week zero. I'll keep saying it. I don't know why I love week zero. I love the name of it.
12: Did you see the news that next year they're doing away with week zero? It's going to be called week one.
11: I know. I hate it. I like week zero. There's something about week zero. It's just cool. Like, I don't know. Hey, I'm a big zero guy. Week zero. I don't know. Doesn't it sound better? Doesn't it sound cool?
12: You like a Pepsi Coke Zero? You're into the
11: No, zeros? I don't do that. I drink the what you call it, like Pellegrino.
12: Yeah?
11: The sparkling water. I like the fizz, but I do the sparkling water. I'm not a big soda guy.
12: I'm a maybe one Diet Coke a day guy. Depends
11: Are
12: on
11: you?
12: The day. Depends on the day. I don't think we even have any in the house right now, so I couldn't even have one if I wanted it. But like, if I remember, I'll get a 12-pack and, you know, last me a month or a couple weeks maybe. Yeah.
11: Yeah, I'm not the biggest soda. I like the, you know.
12: I haven't had a full
11: beer.
12: Sugar soda since high school, I don't think.
11: Really?
12: Yeah, I just don't.
11: Not in college?
12: I mean, I take that back. I probably had a full test soda with something else in it in college.
11: Right. Okay.
12: Yeah, I mean, like, just like, I'll have a Coke. I don't think I've had a Coke in a restaurant in since high school.
11: Wow. I will say this. Every blue moon, I'll get a chase for like a fountain Coke.
12: Dude, a fountain Diet Coke is, oh, like a McDonald's, like a crisp McDonald's Diet Coke. Oh, it hits, buddy.
11: Like a good fountain Coke is, like, I like the, like, if I'm going to do, but I don't do I'll do the regular Coke, the leaded. Full, I remember, full. If I'm going to do it, because I don't do it a lot. I may have it once every couple months type of thing.
12: I get it. Go ahead.
11: I'm going to do it, I might as well just do it, right? And it's once in a blue moon you feel. It reminds you, like, so my grandfather used to own a bar in South Philadelphia.
12: Okay.
11: It was called the 12T Bar. And when I was little, I remember going to the bar like on a Sunday afternoon. And like all the old timers would be dark, right? It's summertime, but you walk into this dark corner bar and there would be a Phillies game on. And like I would just want to watch the Phillies game, right? Like,
12: yeah.
11: And my grandfather would be like, look at my grandson. He could tell you, and I would name every lineup, you know, the batting order that could tell you what team, players, the whole thing. And so he would, and then he would pour me this Coke in the tall, thin tumblers.
12: Yeah.
11: Right? And it was the greatest Coke I ever remember. I don't know what it was. It was just this great.
12: It's part of some nostalgia.
11: Yeah, I guess. But it just felt like it was like this. It was just delicious. I can still remember the taste of it, you know. Anyway, all right, brother. Let's keep it going because we're kind of going what we learned from the preseason. You know what? You have to tell you. There was one team that I've enjoyed watching the most this preseason. I think they've been the most fun by far. I'm curious if we're on the same page. Who do you think it is? Who do you think I'm talking about?
12: Fun.
11: And I've been watching it. I've been watching them. I just enjoy them.
12: The Broncos have played really well. I don't know if fun is the right word to use.
11: Same division.
12: Chargers?
11: No.
12: Raiders?
11: Yes. I've enjoyed watching the Raiders.
12: So, I've been very clear that I think Mendoza should start. And my opinion has been the same forever, which is that it's you know, every decision like that is individual, right? It's catered to the player. And it's about whether or not the player is ready to play football in the NFL. Right, because I always hear the pushback is, well, just wait. It worked for Patrick Mahomes. Okay, well, Joe Burrow played week one. Andrew Luck played week one. Like, Trevor Lawrence, who you like, played week one. Like, Cam Newton played week one. Playing first pick overall played week one have been fine, right? It's all about if the quarterback is mentally ready to play the game. And then I would argue, too, that if he doesn't play week one and he's active, right, then he's one snap away from playing. Why don't just play him anyways, right? Like if Mendoza's going to be the backup to Cousins because he's not ready to play football in the NFL yet, well, what if Cousins tears his Achilles on the first play, like Aaron Rodgers?
11: Yeah.
12: And then he's got to play anyways, so just play him now. Okay. All that being said, I thought Mendoza looked like he might not be ready the other night to play.
11: Really? I was going to ask you about what you thought of it.
12: So, you know, there's a lot of talk about the interception. It was a very ambitious throw, and I think it was probably ended up being in the wrong window. I think you would want it to be a little bit sooner, the throw. So I think there's just like Cousins, obviously. Look, Cousins is going to look more ready because he's playing more football. You know, it's the same idea I had with like Kyler Murray being more ready than McCarthy. I'm like, well, yeah, Murray's played more football. He's going to look better.
11: Yeah.
12: Deshaun Watson is going to understand the offense better than Shedeur Sanders. They played more football. But I would still play him, but he looked far less ready, and the game was sort of sped up for him. And if you look at like the throws he attempted, he attempted more back shoulder fades, which he did in college. He attempted a lot of college throws, and the one throw over the middle was intercepted. The thing that sort of he had to do better in the NFL. So,
11: I mean, if you're going to throw him, now's the time to throw him. I mean, you're still getting used to the time, you know, like the speed, the timing, all that comes into play.
12: And I just don't really know, like, the point of playing Cousins. Is it 3 weeks, 4 weeks? Like, do you, when is it like, oh, that's enough of Cousins? I don't know. I'd still play Mendoza, I feel like, in a week one.
11: I'd play Mendoza. I'm with you. Like, I love Mendoza. I love his attitude. I love everything about the kid. So I would lean on playing him. But they've been fun. I've enjoyed watching them, over the preseason. Where are we at? Let's look at the three monsters, because the three monsters are going to tell you the tale of the AFC. So, where are you at with Kansas City and the youth on defense?
12: Well, so Delane looked great last night.
11: Yeah.
12: R. Mason Thomas looked great last night. Peter Woods, I went and watched the film during some of our breaks. I've only been through like 15 plays. Peter Woods looked good one-on-one run against the one-on-one run. He's had a couple stuffs and he got a holding penalty against him. Not great rushing the passer yet. This is why games are important, because do you remember that the word out of training camp was like unstoppable guy? He's been pretty stoppable in games. I think the Chiefs defense is going to be good. This is what they do, man. Spags is the best at this, right? Of developing, especially secondary pieces. I think they're going to be good. So I'm not concerned about the defense. Offensively, look, Mahomes hasn't played and they only scored one touchdown the entire preseason, but Mahomes didn't play and Mahomes wanted to play. The thing that I've liked hearing so far from Andy Reid, from Patrick Mahomes, and what I've seen so far in the games is that they do seem committed to under center running the football, play action pass, which they have to do. They have to
11: do
12: better.
11: Yes.
12: So I'm just not counting out the Chiefs, man. I'm just not doing it. I'm not.
11: I think Andy will figure it. By the way, Andy lost a bunch of weight. He is feeling great. He's like really energized. Last year was a tough form.
12: You know how I feel about Andy, buddy. I am pro Andy Reid. figure things out.
11: We both are Andy disciples.
12: I found it so funny that not funny. It's fandom, right? But like fans were like, gotta fire him after last season. Chiefs fans, well, some of them.
11: I don't know why you would think about that.
12: And I was like, he's a Hall of Fame coach, man. Like, you're not going to give him one sort of maybe the offense wasn't great year. Like, what are we doing? Of course you give him more time. He'll figure it out. Mahomes will figure it out. They'll be fine. They play a tough schedule, but that's, I think the whole AFC West has a tough schedule this year.
11: Yeah. I do want to hear you on the Broncos on the other side.
12: Okay.
11: All right. Because I'm curious. And where are we at with the Chargers? Right? Like, how good are they? We always talk about it. This is their year, so, let's find out. We're the fellas, Jeff, hanging out right here on Fox Sports Radio.
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0: Welcome back to Fellas, week zero. Football today, SC. We're going to talk some college coming up next hour. Dude, did you see this story about the
1: fake Niners guy?
0: Well, what?
1: The fake Niners player?
0: Yes. And then in baseball, there's a kid that has the fake identity.
1: I didn't see that.
0: So he's a prospect, a highly prized Dominican prospect. He had this elaborate age fraud plot that included a fictitious death and a gravesite tombstone.
1: Wow.
0: Fake birth certificate to create a new identity, falsifying medical and school records, filing a fraudulent death certificate, even creating the gravesite scene.
1: Not great.
0: I mean, my God. The Guardians agreed in December to a $2.8 million deal with an infielder going by the name of David Severino. The Guardians thought he was 13 or 14 years old, and the deal would be finalized in 2029, by which point Severino would be 17, right, and eligible to sign it. But Severino's name and age were fake. His real name was Dari David Severino Damaso. He's actually 16, so it's his age is different. They had trainers that created the identity. So his trainer at the time created this kid. His younger brother, they had the approval of the parents. A fake late-filed birth registration was made under the name, his changing his birth date. Oh, my God, it was crazy. 2 years after the birth registration had been made, a fraudulent death certificate was filed for Dari, like D-A-U-R-Y is his real name. So it said he had died of a respiratory illness on May 5th, 2012, 2 years after he was born. A fake tombstone was created and planted in a gravesite in La Romana, a municipality on the southeastern part of the Dominican Republic. How wild is that? Dude, a fake gravestone, tombstone.
1: So the thing about stuff like this is eventually you get caught, right? Like even in the financial district, like Bernie Madoff for 30 years, he was a fraudster, but eventually you get caught, right? Like you rarely do the fraud for your life. Like you eventually get found out. And I just couldn't do it, man. I couldn't fake something like that. I knew you're going to be found out.
0: Yeah, dude, I hear you. What do you got, Jules?
2: Did you guys see the fake 49ers wide receiver?
1: Yes.
2: Who got the federal charges for fraud? That was insane.
0: By the way, what player would be running patterns on the beach with a helmet on? And second of all, if you looked at it for 3 seconds, you got it. This dude isn't a player.
1: This is a product of women wanting to be a professional athlete, right? Because anyone could have seen that. If you don't know any better, that looks like he's a professional athlete, right?
0: It's just that's
1: what we got to do. We got to do some better vetting, you know, some better vetting.
0: Yeah, I mean, that was ridiculous. Yeah. Oh, my. And that dude, he somehow got the Google. The algorithm.
1: AI, yeah.
0: And so it comes up as like he's a player.
1: Yeah.
0: It's outrageous, dude. It's completely outrageous.
1: Yeah.
0: I mean, you think about it, how nuts. This world is insane. He was defrauding women, which was awful about it.
1: It's funny, but a little bit of it is terrible. He was getting these women to give him stuff and whatnot. Yeah,
0: he was saying he could help them invest and that he's got ins because he's an NFL player. And then women would send him money, and then he would automatically block them. Now, I don't know how you think, like, first of all, it's reprehensible to do that. But why would you even think you'd get away with it?
1: I'd be bad at crimes. I just know it. I wouldn't be good at it. I wouldn't be good at criming.
2: Jeff, what's one that you could?
0: The best. I would be bad at crimes.
1: What?
2: What's one crime that you could commit that you're fully confident that you could?
1: I could probably easily assault someone.
0: Yeah, but that's not a crime. That's not like a, you know.
1: Well, I mean, it is a crime.
2: It's a crime.
1: Of like how complicated is the crime?
0: No, but I'm just talking about, we were talking about more of a, you know, criminal, what, like a heist or, you know, that kind of thing. I'm not talking about a physical, you know, that. You're talking about getting away with something.
1: I could probably commit financial crime. I mean, it's, I don't think it's terrible. I would love to do? I'd love to do the insider trading that we're doing in the higher ups of the government. I'd be in on that.
0: Well, they do it. You know, well, yeah. That's not. You know.
1: I'd be in on that.
0: No, I'm talking more like a heist. Could you do a heist?
1: What's
0: like
1: up,
0: a big art heist?
1: Sure I could do it.
0: We're the fellas right here, Fox Sports Radio.
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13: The Diamondbacks took the late ball game Friday night, 10-6 at San Francisco. Arizona now just a half game behind San Diego for the last NL wild card. The Padres were beaten 9-4 at Tampa Bay. By the way, a new ballpark for the Rays in Tampa was approved by county commissioners. The Yankees shut out Boston 1-0. Kansas City pitched a 3-0 shutout at Cleveland, ending the Guardians' seven-game winning streak. White Sox won 7-4 at Minnesota. The Dodgers and Tarek Skubal were 2-1 winners at Detroit. Skubal, the ex-Tiger, no decision, but 7 strikeouts in his 6 innings of work. Houston won again. Atlanta won its 5th straight. Milwaukee down Texas 6-1. And Philadelphia with a 2-out pinch grand slam top of the 9th won at the Angels 5-3. Among the 10 NFL exhibitions, New Orleans won at Dallas 27-24 on a late 53-yard field goal. I'm Steve DeSager.
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19: In the end zone.
15: To post-game. Okay. Your football teams are repped here. Fox Football Saturday is now. Live from the Fox Sports Radio studios. Here's the fellas. Anthony Gargano and Jeff Schwartz.
20: Good morning, good morning. That's us. And we relish in the start of college football. It is here. We have USC in action, week zero today. Full slate of games. Well, more than just a couple. We start off in Dublin, Aer Lingus, with a little TCU, North Carolina, Belichick. It's college football. What do we love, and I want to do a little ode to college football for a second, is Jeff Schwartz, Anthony Gargano, every week, Aunt Jeff, fellas, what do we love about college football? And I'll give you mine, and then you start.
16: What should we love about college football?
20: Yeah, what do we love about college football? Not the NFL, not the sport.
16: Yeah.
20: College football in general. Mine, here's mine, Jeff. Culture. I love the way it is celebrated differently in these little pockets of the country. Whether it's in the SEC, the Deep South, right? Or whether it's in the on the Rust Belt, right? In truly Big Ten or out west. Like, dude, these little nooks, Texas, the little nooks and crannies, and how we celebrate it in each stadium is awesome. It's really a fascinating thing.
16: I think that on the field, things that we appreciate that I think people don't like to acknowledge about college football is just sort of random is the wrong word to say. But it's more like there's a the game is not crisply played at times. And I think we enjoy how, you know, it's like 18, 22-year-olds playing. It's not going to be perfect. I think we enjoy the imperfectness of college football.
20: Yeah, I like that.
16: I think people it's hard for people to put it into words, but like that's what it is, right? Like, we like just sort of like how imperfect the sport is a lot of the time. A lot of times, teams don't win games. They lose games in college football. And the NFL doesn't feel quite the same way, right? It feels like teams are winning the game at the end. In college football, a lot of times, it's like a team just, they just lose it like at the end. I think we enjoy that part of the game.
20: Yeah, I agree. I think the imperfectness.
16: Like last night, Idaho was a slight favorite against Cal Poly. They came all the way back. They were down, I think, like 11 and a half. And then Cal, 4th and 8 with 14 seconds left, Cal Poly just goes to the end zone and scores a touchdown. That happens like every weekend in college football. It happens very often in the NFL like that.
20: No, in fact, the NFL, it feels like every game is a one possession game in the fourth quarter.
16: It is. That's why that's the way the NFL is built, right? The way the NFL is built is to have one score games in the fourth quarter. So it's just a lot different sport.
20: The other thing I like about college football is that it feels meatier in that M-E-A-T-I-E-R. It feels like you get real football. Like, it's, you know, the clock is always moving in the NFL. I mean, sometimes if you get a first half where you're just running the football, you have two teams kind of establishing the run a little bit, boom, it's over in less than an hour.
16: Oh, yeah. Like, you look at the clock, you're like, oh, 3 minutes left in the first quarter. They're on their second drive.
20: I don't like that. I hate that.
16: I mean, yeah.
20: I want the clock to stop on an incompletion. You're out of bounds, like all that stuff. Like, college football keeps it going. It stops. It gives you more plays. It's more, I feel more full after a college game than even an NFL game, because I just think the clock's always moving. Everything's just, it's so much, hey, I gotta get the commercial, right? It's so much locked into a TV window.
16: I agree with that. But again, like, the college and NFL are different games. I feel like people don't acknowledge that enough. Like, they're just not, it's not the same game. And you have to go into that understanding. And that's what we're talking about now, right? The difference between college football and the NFL. They're just not the same game. We far too often sort of try to play the game where we say, oh, it's not the same thing. And so part of the reason we like college football is there's just a lot more explosive plays, right? And that you're talking about, where there's just more action, it feels like, where you can have an NFL game that's 3-3 and they played 13 minutes the first quarter. And you're like, what happened to the game? It's already a quarter done almost, and we've done nothing in this game.
20: I know.
16: College football, it doesn't feel quite that way. It can be, but it doesn't feel quite that same way.
20: Well, it's funny because college football –
17: you could get a first quarter, it's 14-10. You know what I mean? Like, you got teams two possessions apiece.
16: Like, we're going to see USC today play San Jose State.
17: How many points are you going to score?
16: Over team total. They're going to score between 50 and 60 points. It wouldn't surprise me if they scored in the 60s.
17: Yeah.
16: And I know they're playing nobody good. I get it. But you're not going to see that in the NFL. Like, we're not going to see that in the NFL. And you get a wide variety of action, right, in college football. You're going to have a game in Dublin that probably is 20-17, right?
17: Right.
16: And then another game later in the day that's 63-14.
17: Yeah. I can see the 63-14.
16: Whatever, like it's just going to be, and then you're going to get a game between NC State and Virginia that's 28-24. You just have this wide variety of games in college football. You don't get quite that same feeling in the NFL.
17: No. It's more. I mean, it goes back to what you were saying about the imperfect nature of college football and the way the game's played. And the NFL's polished, right? Like, it's like, now it's funny. There's nothing better than an elite NFL game, like a Sunday night game.
16: Oh, yeah.
17: Lions and Rams, right? Like, say it's a Lions-Rams Sunday nighter. And, like, both teams are like, they're ready to go. That is a great, like, that's the ultimate. But I'll put a big time college game. Like, if you give me Ohio State, Texas, that I'll put that over a middling NFL game. You know, Washington.
16: I'm with you on that, but it's just a different game. Like, I say this often, and I really do believe this, that the NFL and college football, yes, the ball shape is about the same and the gameplay looks the same, but it's not the same sport. They're just not the same sports, right? For example, they use different balls. Like, the ball is different in the NFL and in college football. Like, that's an important difference between those sports, right? The hash marks on the field dimensions are different between the two sports. It's not the same thing. And if we acknowledge that, it makes, I think, easier to make a comparison, or to really not make any comparison whatsoever.
17: Yeah. I'm down with that. I am. The college feel, there is a din. Now, again, you're talking about stadiums that hold 100,000 people, right? So, but there always seems to be a din, an energy with a big college game. Would you agree with that?
16: Yes.
17: Like, there's nothing like that, man. That din, it becomes a crescendo right before kickoff. Like, you go to these places, my God, like, you go to the heartland and watch Lincoln swell to become the largest city in the state, right? Like, it's crazy, man. You know, you go to Texas, you go to these places, it's just, they're just mythical. I love it.
16: Yes. The fun of college football is a pageantry.
17: Yeah, I agree. All right, let's look at college football, and let's look at how many teams are legitimate? Can you make an argument? Can make a run? I don't know if they can get there and win, but they can actually make a real run. So let's examine it, right? Okay. So obviously we'll start with the locks. Oregon, I mean, are you upset that everybody's on the Ducks?
16: No, I like pressure's great. And by the way, the staff has talked about coming back to win a championship.
17: I love the fact they don't run from it.
16: So that's Big Ten Media, Jamari Johnson was like, I came back to win a championship. I love that, dude. Love it.
17: Yeah.
16: That's what the goal of this season is. They're talking about openly, and that's fine. That to me is okay.
17: All right. How about let's look at Ohio State lock.
16: I feel like if we just get to the locks and then we can move on from there.
17: I know. I don't want to just not do. Like I want to talk about the best teams. I love talking about them. I know, even though they're locks, like we know Ohio State, Oregon, Georgia, yeah. Notre Dame, Texas, Indiana, they're locks. But I don't want to just kind of like I can fast make the forward
16: case,
17: through
16: I,
17: them.
16: I think I can make the case for like team. Okay, so the case for Oregon, obviously, against them winning the championship is that they just haven't succeeded in the postseason as well as they would like. Now they have won playoff games; they just haven't won the big one yet, right? And the thing that always fascinates me with this discussion, and it bleeds the NFL too, into really anything in sports, is they haven't won the big one yet, so therefore they'll never win the big one. Well, Ryan Day didn't win the big one until he won the big one.
17: Right.
16: Kirby Smart didn't win the big one until he won the big one. Like, the idea that Oregon can't win a championship because they haven't won before, that's how everything starts. you don't win until you win. Remember, Andy Reid couldn't win the big one until he won the big one.
17: And to take it further from that, the Eagles had never won a Super Bowl. Never won a Super Bowl. Leading up to 2018. Right? Never won a Super Bowl. And then they won.
16: Yeah.
17: And then they won again.
16: I said this yesterday on The Herd with J-Mac. I said if you took Oregon and put the helmets of Texas, Georgia, Ohio State on them, they'd be number one in the country. And most people would just pick and win the championship, right? There'd be like no other team. It'd just be a consensus. Their defensive line, they return four NFL guys. They return maybe the best quarterback in the country. They return, this great wide receiving core. I think that you would put them up there as number one or two in that. Number one tight end in the country. Good offensive line. That All-American freshman corner. you return all these guys. They would be number one in the country, but because they've lost the last two postseasons the way they have, they're not considered that. But that's the case against Oregon. Ohio State, I think the case against Ohio State as a champion would be Arthur Smith is a new offensive coordinator, right? Longtime NFL coach. Maybe doesn't work out as well transitioning from college to the NFL. Excuse me, from the NFL to college.
17: Jesus, called by the toys he's got, Chris Henry Jr. It. Oh, my God.
16: Their offensive line is back intact. Julian Say in year two, he was great last year, but just a little bit better, right? You have Jeremiah Smith, obviously. You have Chris Henry Jr. as a five-star freshman. But defensively, you do replace three guys drafted in the top 11.
17: Yeah.
16: So that would be the case. It's like Ohio State just doesn't quite have replacements.
17: They're a little leaky defensively, yeah.
16: So that's the case against them, even though I think they're in there. So Indiana, right, in the Big Ten. My case against Indiana is quite simply this. Never count out Sig, of course. All respect to Coach Sig. But every time they needed a play last season, they got it. In every single game, every single moment. That is unlikely to happen again this season. Think about their year.
17: No, dude, that's a great point, man. It's a great point. And you're right. Every single time.
16: Yes. Now, you need to be able to have those moments to win championships. Every champion has a run where they just are able to have all the plays made. Right? Like that happens. Indiana made the plays. But think about at Iowa, right? Slant pass, touchdown, 2 minutes left. They go to Oregon. They throw a pick six in the fourth quarter. Game's tied at 20. Go down, make all the plays again. Penn State, right? 2 minute drive.
17: Oh,
16: go down,
17: God,
16: score a touchdown. And then in sort of every playoff moment,
17: other than the blowout of Oregon, I mean, every game was like they needed a play. Like,
16: well, they blew out Alabama eventually too.
17: Yeah.
16: But okay, the championship game.
17: I mean, my God,
16: Mendoza makes the run.
17: Yeah,
16: it's every play. They made a play every single time they needed it. Right, which is again. It's a credit to the coaching staff, to the players. It's not a knock. It's just not a knock. I don't need another coach coming after me this week. But they're not just not gonna, they're not just gonna do it. It won't be that easy this year, man.
17: Well, again, the different quarterback, you know, I don't know what.
16: And Josh Hoover, the one knock on him is the turnovers, right? Like he just kind of had some turnover issues and, you're replacing, I think most of the offensive line comes back, but you're replacing your center. You're replacing, two NFL running backs. You're replacing some NFL wide
17: receivers.
16: Even though they went and, I think they got Nick Marsh, right? I believe that's correct.
17: Yeah.
16: Nick Marsh is great. Defensively, you lost some stars, even though you did get some back actually very recently with some of the new court rulings, but it's just not going to be as crisp this season, right? So that to me is the anti, like, why Indiana won't win it.
17: What about Georgia?
16: It feels like Georgia is sort of the most under talked about, like, good team in the country, and I think it's just a Gunnar Stockton thing, where I don't think people believe Gunnar Stockton is the guy to win a championship for them.
17: No,
16: and that's what it feels like, and two, like. They were so good for so many years on defense with all those NFL players. It's just hard to do that for 10 years in a row. The players they have are really, really good, but they're just not the same players they had when they won championships. And I think they're very good football players. But that's why I think people look at them and think, like, I don't really see it with Georgia this year. Even though I haven't been winning the SEC, but competitively with Oregon, Ohio State, Indiana, Miami, we'll get to them in a few minutes. If they won a championship, would it surprise me? No, they're Georgia, man. They're so well coached and they have so much talent. But I think it's a quarterback thing. I think you look at their quarterback and you're just not all in on him as a championship quarterback.
17: All right, I agreed. Texas, let's go quick because I do want to get to the ones that have a shot. So Texas, what's the biggest?
16: I think it's just like the sort of the same Oregon thing, right? Just like Sark hasn't gotten there before, right? Hasn't gotten over the hump. And I think it's a very good football team.
17: Notre Dame.
16: This is not going to be tested this season, really, outside of one game. I mean, it's going to be to play four or five playoff games in a row like that after playing Miami. That's really it this year. I know they go to BYU. But the team is as talented as anyone in the country.
17: Right. How about this? Teams that you think have a shot. All right, Miami.
16: Miami is much better quarterback. Of course they're going to have a shot. They have to replace the defensive linemen and a couple offensive linemen, but that's what Mario's bread and butter is, the trenches, man.
17: Yeah, so he knows how to coach the trenches.
16: I would say that I lean toward, like, they're going to be fine. And they're going to win the ACC this year for the first time ever.
17: Yeah.
16: They won the ACC.
17: A&M.
16: I don't know if they're good enough with their talent wise to make that happen yet.
17: Ole Miss.
16: Fun team. They get their quarterback back, who was really, really good to end last season. I think Lane Kiffin leaving and Charlie Weiss Jr. is a problem. Like, it's like, I don't think they're as good without those coaches there.
17: Oklahoma, we talk about Mateer.
16: Yeah. So, this take was actually played by my buddy who does radio for Oklahoma. I don't like that Mateer is yoked. I don't like that he squats 500 pounds. That to me means he's going to run the ball more this season, and I don't like that. That's more hits, more contact.
17: He's got to improve as a thrower. He's just not
16: correct.
17: Good enough as a thrower.
16: And I just don't like that he's like front squatting 500 pounds.
17: No, I know.
16: Is Mendoza, Moore, Carr, Sayin, anyone doing that?
17: All right, quickly, LSU. Can they make a run? Their defense needs help. No. Texas Tech, quarterback.

0: They had a really hard. They had a really tough schedule, man.
1: They had a brutal schedule.
0: Yeah.
1: Brutal. All right, we're going to come back. The Brain will join us to celebrate week zero. 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
10: Welcome back, the fellas and Jeff from the Fox Sports Radio studios on a week zero. Football's back. And joining us, as you will every Saturday, to go over the slate. And we actually have games to talk to. It's the Brain, our dear friend, the Brain. He's a pro's pro when it comes to all things sports investing. Good morning, Brain.
11: Good morning, my friend. How are you?
10: It's week zero, so I'm a chipper. I'm Chipper Jones,
11: yeah,
10: man.
11: Exactly. Looking forward to it, my friend.
10: It's back. My man's already, he's already fired in. How many plays do you have for today? I'm talking about Jeff.
12: Oh, I only got three, and like one of them is just a tale of a buddy. So but here's the thing about this week, guys, and I was going to ask Brandon about this too. These numbers have been out here forever. They're not the same of what I got, probably what Brain got. Just like an FYI, like I got NC State +6 earlier this week before the injury news for Virginia came out. It's not six anymore. I don't have to tell you. I tweeted out.
10: We know that. Like you guys, you got to I know you guys are sharps and Brain is a pro, but like most people are waking
12: today.
10: Up on a Saturday,
12: yes,
10: going, all right, who do I like? So you got to take care of those people.
12: I got you.
11: Yeah, I did play Stanford yesterday -3.
12: -3
11: picked up maybe a little bit. But I actually did have my ratings that line closer to like a little closer to 5-ish. That was actually a decent game last year. Actually, Hawaii beat them. I do think Stanford is the better team, and I do think Stanford at home can win this one. That was something I just did yesterday. Good point, Jeff, with the injuries in the Virginia-NC State game as well.
12: So I still think NC State is... I think NC State is going to win the game. So if you want to put him
11: I like Bailey a lot. I think Bailey's good. I actually think you're very live there.
12: So my handicap for the game is essentially that there's a lot of new on both sides of the ball. But what we do know is the best part of this game is the NC State quarterback. And I'll bank on that. And I get 4 points with teams I think are pretty even. I'm good with that. The other one I played, I'm curious your thoughts on this. So I played Florida State minus 31. It's 31.5 now. You might get a 31 at some point before kickoff. They play New Mexico State today. The reason why I think Florida State's going to roll is they sort of have to. They don't have a choice. They play SMU next and Alabama. They have to win this game 55-10 to feel good about where they are heading in those two games. There's so much pressure on Mike Norvell that this feels like a game where even when they're up big in the third quarter, let's say, they'll continue to try to score and score and score. They got to end this game. You can't win this game 31-17, right? You got to win this game by 40 points. So you just, that's a playable number. So do you agree with me there?
11: Well, it's interesting. I did have a small bet on the over because I do think Florida State is going to absolutely, I think they're going to score in the 40s. I really do. I think it does make sense. Actually, it's interesting. Norvell is going to be the play caller this year, which, you know, that's what he was known for before. So hopefully that's something that's actually going to help this team. I absolutely think what you're saying, Jeff, makes a lot of sense. This is a game where you would hope slash need to win. And you're right, as a feel-good kind of game with the schedule coming up, I do think it makes a lot of sense that this is a game that they want to win and win in style. Again, I actually went the over route instead, but obviously taking Florida State playing, you know, 31 or Florida State over in the game, very correlated, very similar kind of bets.
13: What do you think about Florida State? Wisner comes over from Texas.
11: Yeah.
13: What do you think about him?
11: I mean, again, I think Florida State, they're okay. I mean, you know, I mean, look, this is, it's interesting. This is a big year for them because it's been, they haven't done what we thought they were potentially going to do. They can get back to that elite level. I don't think it's going to be one of those kind of years for Florida State at all where they're going to be an elite team. But, again, I do think they'll be solid, but I don't have them as, like, one of my better teams this year. I do not.
13: Go back to USC. So, yeah. I mean, you got to believe that they score fifth in the 50s themselves.
11: Yeah, I mean, yeah. Listen, it's interesting. USC is scoring about 60 points a game against, like, the group, like, these kind of opponents, like the group six opponents. They're averaging 60 a game, right? Mayava should have, obviously, a good year. This should be a very good offense. It really, really should. San Jose State is
12: bad.
11: You know, not good. The problem is, like, again, like, I think San Jose State's going to struggle to score here. I don't like San Jose State. This is not a team I'm bullish on at all. To me, personally, it's USC or pass. I think USC themselves could get to the over, right?
12: Yes.
11: Like, I think he's averaging 60, so that would be my lean.
12: So this has been my favorite wager for weeks. I was waiting for this number to pop up, and it happened late last week. And then they went, and then the one book that had the team total over, like, wouldn't let me put a full unit on it till like Tuesday. So I had to wait. It was very frustrating. But 48.5 is what I took. I'm with you. It's 50 today. I take 50 for the team total for USC. To add to your numbers here. So they played seven group of six opponents under Lincoln Riley in weeks one or two. They scored 44 in at least all seven of those ones.
11: Wow.
12: And they've scored at least 50 in five of those as well. And the reason why is because, first off, it's hard to defend. But when they put the backups in, they also just run their offense. And I would imagine USC's backups are better than San Jose State's defense, who returns, I think, like 22% of the defense from last season, which wasn't very good anyways. So I think USC names their score. Lincoln Riley loves beating up on these guys. He loves it. And so I didn't play the full game over for that reason, but I know a lot of people love it. But also, it's gone up 5 points, so I stayed away from the full game over. But if you like the full game over, I wouldn't hate it either.
11: But by the way, San Jose State the last 2 years has been top five in pass attempts in college both years. So, again, in terms of the over, this is a team that has been passing quite a bit since they got a new coach. It was actually the old coach of Navy.
13: Oh, right. Yep. I think Hawaii scores today too. You like Stanford. I mean, what do you think about the over there? Because I think I like Hawaii's offense.
11: Yeah, I mean, I hear you. I do. The total sitting around 48.5-ish. For me, I just like the Stanford side more. I felt like I remember watching that game last year. I felt that Stanford should have won the game, but they didn't.
12: They should have.
11: Hawaii doesn't have that many people returning, Anthony, from last year at all. I think they only returned, like, I want to say 6 starters. They're pretty low in, like, the, you know, who's coming back angle. For me, again, I think Stanford wins the game by a touchdown. That's how I did it. I don't necessarily trust quite as much the Hawaii offense. We'll see how it plays out. Again, I like Stanford more than the total.
12: So we have a game at noon in Ireland. I think the number's getting a little big. 8.5 for North Carolina. Yeah. I'd much rather be on Carolina here than TCU.
11: I would lean. See, if anything here, I look at the under. I look. I don't have interest in the side, but I don't think Edwards, the quarterback from North Carolina, I just didn't like him at all. Personally at Wisconsin. And look, I'm not going to tell you I know Jaden Craig well. I mean, but he's a Harvard guy. That's a big change going to TCU. So I don't know. I mean, like, to me, I think the total maybe seems a tick high just because, again, I don't necessarily trust either team to score quite as many points as maybe the odds makers are thinking. Just my opinion.
13: How about tonight in the big Fox game tonight at 10 o'clock, Memphis, UNLV? Any thoughts on that game?
11: You know, look, I liked UNLV at the open. I liked UNLV at the open, but the line has shot up. It was opened at 3, Anthony, and now it's up to 4. Still would lean UNLV. But UNLV, again, another team that is not returning that much from what they had last year. Their quarterback, Anthony Arnold, you know, I don't know if you remember him.
13: Yeah.
11: Oklahoma or whatever. You know, I mean, listen, Memphis is another team returning, like, basically, like, no one. This game is a little bit harder to handicap because there's so many new players in this game. Like, it's one of the least returning starter games I can
13: remember. I mean, that's most of college football, man. Like, it's the portal.
11: A different landscape. Well, see, again, I wasn't the biggest Arnold fan, to be honest with you.
13: No.
11: So I don't know. We'll see how he does. But my lean here is
13: like
11: still with the UNLV.
13: Yeah, I didn't like Arnold either.
11: Yeah, I watched a lot of him, and I didn't. Well, again, that's
13: why he was ugly.
11: You know, he's transferring to a lower tier school.
12: Yeah. Any look ahead to week one here as the numbers will start to move next couple of days here? Anything you have your eye on maybe early in the week, Thursday, Friday?
11: Haven't done my deep dive into that. I will probably be doing that, Jeff, later tonight, and really do a deeper dive on that. I've been focusing so much on the NFL preseason.
12: Yeah.
11: I got some week zero stuff in, so much NFL stuff and running around the casino to casino doing a zillion things. Haven't done my deep dive on that yet, but I'm sure I'll be doing that pretty soon.
13: How'd you do the preseason? Good? Treat you well last night?
11: I won yesterday. Yeah, last night I won. It wasn't I won in the preseason, but not the way I have in the past, being honest. It was
12: a
11: small win. Usually I'm closer, like the bigger ones. But, again, I'm looking forward to the big boys starting, like, and the real game starting now that we're done with the preseason.
13: All right. We're going to come back. We'll look a little baseball and then kind of look ahead at the NFL.
10: and kind of what we learned from the preseason and how you're going to apply that to when this season begins. We are the fellas. He's the brain. And then we, of course, Jeff Schwartz. I'm Anthony Gargano right here, Fox Sports Radio.
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18: We're back. The fellas, Aunt and Jeff, every Saturday. And it's getting real from now on. A lot of fun. The Brain is hanging out with us. I want to thank our great production team, Mighty Mark and Julian, who do a great job every week. We love our production team, who do such a great job. All right, guys. First go baseball, then I want to kind of get into a larger like football discussion or NFL discussion after the that we've kind of gotten through the preseason. Anything you like today?
19: I got no baseball, buddy.
20: Yeah, I did a couple things, Anthony. I did a couple things today in baseball. First, I did take under 4.5 runs, 5-inning line, Nationals, Marlins. Alcantara and Cavalli have been two of the best pitchers in baseball. It was priced at only $1.50, but I think it's worth it. I did take in the 5-inning line plus $1.15. I did take Kate Anderson again coming back.
18: You can't get enough of the young
19: bro. You love him.
20: He got me there last time. I won 2-1 in the 5-inning line. I'm going to take him again plus $1.15 over Soriano of the Blue Jays. Yeah, I think Kate Anderson will pitch well. I'll take my chances as an underdog.
18: The only problem is he doesn't strike out. Like, the Blue Jays don't strike out that much.
20: I understand that, but I don't love the Blue Jays lineup in general. I think Cade Lowes, again, I think it's – look, I think I lean under as well, but I think Toronto will not score more than one run in five innings. And I took in the game, I think it's more 50-50. I took plus $1.43 in the five-inning line. Rangers Quantrill, who's actually shockingly just been great. Last 30 innings, only allowed three runs. These veteran guys sometimes have these random good years over Drohan. Again, plus $1.40-something, I'll take my chances. I think it's closer to a 50-50 half. I'll take my chances getting that kind of price.
18: There you go. Here's your baseball. I like it. All right, dude. What have we learned, and I'll throw this at both of you guys, from a betting angle with teams? Like, from the preseason.
20: I got something.
18: All right. Yeah. What have you seen?
20: I'm going to tell you something that, to me, Anthony, it's interesting. I know you like him personally, and I get it. But I feel like last year, I don't think I've ever seen a number one pick get more of a pass, just saying, all right, they had a bad whatever, he'll be good, than Cam Ward last year, who was really bad. And watching him in the preseason, I've been mortified. There's no other word I'd use.
18: I know. Jeff said the same thing earlier. I see what you guys see. I get it. Yeah.
20: And I'm trying to give them the benefit of the doubt. I am. I can't. And that's the team to me. I just bet under 7.5 alternate line, laying $1.90 on that team. I'm daring them to go 8-9. That's the team to me that I've downgraded, because I don't know if I think there's some automatically going to be better team because, quote unquote, oh, Brian freaking Dable's there. Okay, great. I can't do it. That's the team that I'm kind of downgrading.
19: So I'm not sure I downgrade this team anymore, but the Dolphins, I mean, Jeff Halfley came out and was like, yeah, I don't really care about wins and losses this season. They're like 2-15 territory, I feel like. They're going to be really, really bad. I will probably look at betting their win total under, maybe even alt number to get some better payout there. They're going to be really, really bad.
20: Yeah.
18: Yeah, they're awful. They can't protect. I mean, what's their win total, Brain?
19: My guess is 4.5. It's 3.5. Oh, geez. Yeah, that's
20: 4.5 used heavily to the under, Jeff. I did get 4.5. I even got some 5.5 laying like $1.80, believe it or not. But it's now 4.5 juiced around $1.80 or so to the under, and it's juiced 3.5 to the over. But yeah, I'm not totally getting under 3.5, but that team's not going to be good.
18: What? Now, the Eagles didn't play offensively. They didn't play their starters. But again, we kind of understand it.
20: I have a big bet on them week one against Washington.
18: Did they come out? I don't like Washington, so I think they come out and win against Washington.
20: Yeah, again, I thought that line is really short. If you think of Eagles over-unders, three games higher, and I was able to lay 3.5 points. It just doesn't make any sense.
18: And they can't protect. Washington's line's banged up. The Eagles, the front, well, I think we're going to eat all day long. Yeah.
20: Yeah, again, I don't trust the Eagles offense, Anthony. I know I've discussed that with you off air, on air, in between airs.
18: That's going to do it for us. Everybody, thanks for hanging. We love you. See you next week.
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29: The Diamondbacks took the late ball game Friday night, 10-6 at San Francisco. Arizona now just a half game behind San Diego for the last NL wild card. The Padres were beaten 9-4 at Tampa Bay. By the way, a new ballpark for the Rays in Tampa was approved by county commissioners. The Yankees shut out Boston 1-0. Kansas City pitched a 3-0 shutout at Cleveland, ending the Guardians' 7-game winning streak. White Sox won 7-4 at Minnesota. The Dodgers and Tarek Skubal were 2-1 winners at Detroit. Skubal, the Max Tiger, no decision, but seven strikeouts in his six innings of work. Houston won again. Atlanta won its fifth straight. Milwaukee down Texas 6-1. And Philadelphia, with a two-out pinch grand slam, top of the ninth, won at the Angels 5-3. Among the 10 NFL exhibitions, New Orleans won at Dallas 27-24 on a late 53-yard field goal. I'm Steve DeSager.
11: Are you ready to witness greatness?
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16: 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Good morning, Rich. Good morning, Jared. Everything good with you guys?
17: Man, things really honestly couldn't be much better. What a weekend we've got. Week zero of the college football season's here. We are days away from kickoff of the NFL season. And, look, we're going to start seeing the fur fly a little bit here with storylines abound about, now NFL players that are allowed to, transfer back into the portal to have NCAA eligibility. And, we're going to start hearing about, the playoff expansion, and it's going to start mattering here as we get closer and closer to the end of the season. It's nuts, man. I can't believe we made it through the vast desert to the oasis of the football season once again, but glad that we're here.
18: Yeah, we have made it. Shout out Underdog. Very excited to be partnering with them this year. I've been going through religiously all of their offerings over the last few days. They have some really interesting stuff. I mean, it's a lot of player props, and it's something that we love, obviously, on the show, talking player props and deep diving into matchups. So that's going to be a huge part of the equation for us this year. You can bet on the spreads and the totals, and, we'll be doing a lot of that as well, and, we'll still be doing the parlay platter. Cooking up. I already got a money line, underdog money line, pun intended. I put a lot of underdog money lines in the parlay this year.
16: There you go. One be favorites all over the place, right?
17: Yeah, right.
18: You guys know me well enough by now. I would put some crazy underdog. Actually, it's just a normal, regular old underdog. We don't have a ton of games, obviously, today, but it's a new chapter for the show. It's been a great 4 years, as we mentioned with MGM a few years ago, but new chapter now and just a lot of exciting offerings. I mean, It's a unique – having college player props, and I know there's been a lot of debate about the player props, especially in the college level, but I think that's where the best edge is. I think that's where you should be targeting every week. The sides and totals can be tough to beat, but the player props and the way that you could bet them – like, I was going through the site last night, guys. You could bet on how many starts Shador Sanders is going to make in the NFL this year, over-under. Like, there's some really interesting offerings that they have. So we'll be obviously going through them week to week and as we go through the season. But excited for the new chapter today, no doubt.
16: Yeah, that's the first place I'd like to start. I'd kind of like to start broadly because, man, this off season in college football, it's just like, can we get to the good stuff? I feel like my relationship with college football is literally like a relationship with a girl. Like, let's say college football is my girlfriend. The off season is everything that's bad about the relationship, and the real games, the regular season, the playoff, that's everything that's good about the relationship. So I've just been beaten down. I'm a beaten down man for the last handful of months because it's been nothing but judges and temporary restraining orders and eligibility drama and maybe playoff expansion. And it's just like, oh my gosh, can we just get to the good stuff? I feel like I've been nagged to death for months. And I'm just like, can you give me a hug? Can you make me a ham sandwich? Can you remind me why I'm in this relationship to begin with? So thank goodness real football is starting to be played today. Not the sexiest slate, but we'll ramp it up with week one next week in college football. But it reminds you why you love college football so much is we can finally get to the good stuff on the field instead of all the drama of the offseason with courtrooms and judges and suing. And it's just like bogs you down. It's like, can we get to the good stuff here? I can't wait for it to be right around the corner. We're literally counting down to kickoff with Belichick being on the sideline with UNC taking on TCU. And it's like, good. This has nothing to do with a judge or a temporary restraining order. Nothing. No one's suing anyone during this game. We can just talk about ball. I'm all for that.
17: Me too. And I agree with a lot of what you just said there, Brian. Unfortunately for these football coaches and these now GMs at the collegiate level, for the people associated with football programs, whether from a more fringe capacity or intimately involved with the players and those relationships they have with the players, college football has turned into kind of a three-ring circus. And if you're going to be a great head coach, you have to be a master of all the disciplines that are thrown your way. You can't let any of these balls drop. You know, so I had a coach at one point in my career professionally. He used to say, keep the main thing the main thing. Mm. And for a college football coach, especially nowadays, that's extremely, extremely difficult because the main thing is football, of course. But then also the main thing is making sure you get unique talent and talent that fits your system from a variety of different places. High school football, transfer portal from other schools where that is basically live 365 days a year. And now also flunkies coming back to the NCAA from their NFL flunkies. Training camps.
18: Flunkies. Yeah, I mean, that's a great word for them, Rich.
17: You know, guys who are on these expanded 95-player rosters from the NFL who are going to drop off. And whereas before, they used to have to go find a job in insurance sales, now they're coming back to college football to give it another go-around and spin themselves on the wheel once more. And so you have to be this insane, manic juggler if you're a college football coach. And I don't know how you do it anymore. I guess you expand your staff and you try to delegate as much of this responsibility as possible, but it is impossible to keep the main thing anymore. But for the fans, for us, the main thing is football. So thank goodness we're here at the football season.
18: Flunkies is my, I'm using that. I'm stealing that from you. It's a fantastic way to describe what is taking place right now. Obviously we're very excited for ball to be back. I'm sick of researching things that have nothing to do with football. Like I, you know, we spent a lot of time researching topics for the show and things that we're going to talk about here. And yeah, for the last few months, it's been a lot of Nerfy. It's been a lot of maybe a little NFL draft sprinkled in, right? Maybe a little NBA playoffs, that's been cool, but for the most part, it's been a lot of talkers, as we say in the radio business, and not a lot of, you know, actual action taking place. Because there's just not as many exciting games that take place between the months, in my opinion, of April, May, June, July, compared to what we see August through March. You know, I would say March Madness really is kind of like the end of the real exciting ball time. And then obviously the NBA playoffs is cool and take nothing away from what the Knicks did this year. It was awesome, but football season slaps differently. It just does. So it is back today. I know again, the slate's not that sexy, although I can squint my eyes really, you know, really tight and really see some interesting angles with the games today. I think UNC TCU obviously sticks out, but that Memphis UNLV game kind of feels like a playoff eliminator game in August. So I do think we have at least some intrigue on the card today. I'm very fascinated to see what Jaden Maiava brings to the table. I know all of our friends in Los Angeles very interested to see what USC is going to do. I know they're going to win, but how much? How good do they look? Ashton Daniels for Florida State today. If you haven't heard that name before, you're going to hear it a lot this year. That dude looks legit. I watched some film last year from his Auburn tape, and it pops. So he takes over as, you know, starting quarterback of an ACC contender today. And I know New Mexico State's not going to ring the bell too many times this year. But again, it's nice to get a look at these players after we've been talking about them, new faces and new places. And, you know, we can talk, speculate about where they're going to, you know, how they're going to look. But now we actually get to see them play. And even if it's not against the tops of the tops, at least we get some kind of meat to sink our teeth into today, even though it might be, you know, the thin, the skirt steak. It's not quite the filet mignon just yet, Brian, but I'm still excited. We got a lot of fun ball to talk about today, no doubt.
0: Yeah, and we will get to all of it. I will say, while we're talking about RTOs and all that nonsense, you know, that's the biggest story in college football for sure. Arguably, the biggest story in the sports world right now is what has transpired this week, particularly in college football, but college sports as a whole, where you had a couple of NFL players. They were on training camp rosters, and it didn't look great maybe for them to make the teams. And so they're like, "Yeah, let's go to LSU and link up with Lane Kiffin and go Tigers." You know, like old school there, right? Right? The reaction has been like, what are we doing? I love the soundbite from Sean McVay, the Rams head coach, where he's like, "I feel like I just took a freaking gummy. Like, what is happening right now?" Guys on NFL training camp rosters are going back to college. That's a thing. And so these Power Four conferences, they've all pretty much adopted rules where you can't do that anymore. But here's the deal. All these rules can be challenged. Like, nothing is set in stone. That's where we are in college football in particular right now, is we don't have any rules with teeth. Like, Rich, you're a parent, you know? If you had rules with teeth, it'd be like, do your homework or you're grounded for a month. You know, that's a rule with teeth. That's not what we have in college football right now. We have strong suggestions. It's strongly encouraged that you do your homework. And that can be challenged. Like, yeah, I don't feel like it. I'd rather watch TV. I would strongly encourage you to do your homework tomorrow then. That's right. Like, that's where we are in college football, is we don't have anything with real teeth. Everything can be challenged. You're going to have lawsuits. There are already judges chiming in saying they can't do that. They can't prevent players who signed contracts to be on an NFL training camp roster. College football in these conferences can't prevent those players from going back to college. So it's like, we just spent a bunch of time and had some fancy signatures, and we, you know, have all these nice little bylaws or whatever, but everything can be challenged. There's nothing that's really set in stone. It's like, welcome to college football right now in 2026. Nothing is real. Everything is just there for the taking. Everything can be challenged. And it's like a parent that can strongly encourage things to happen, but can't actually punish you to make it happen. It's crazy where we are right now.
17: Well, it's almost worse than that, and I'm glad you made the parenting comparison, because that's exactly where my mind goes too, Brian, because the reality of the situation is, even if as a parent I wanted to set something in stone and legislate something I think is best for my kids, right?
0: Right.
17: The way the college football season is set up right now, or the way college football overall, not just this season, but overall is set up, is there's not just one voice in the room from a standpoint of an authority voice. It's like if you had a household where you're the parent and your say should be final, but the kid then runs to grandma and gets, you know, what she has to say about it. And if she doesn't give the answer the kid is looking for, there's an uncle who lives in the, you know, hacienda behind the house, or, you know, the spare bedroom. And they run over to him and they say, "Hey, you know, Uncle John, Dad's being mean. He said I can't have candy before bed." "Ah, that's nonsense. Me and your dad, we used to have candy before bed all the time. You could have as much candy as you want." And then your kid walks in with a pack of Sour Patch Kids, and it's 9:30 p.m., and you're like, "You're about to go to bed. You're not going to brush your teeth?" "No, because Uncle John said it was cool after Grandma said no, and you told me I had to go to bed, so I'm going to stay up until about midnight." And you're like, What is going on here? I thought I had the authority. That's college football right now. The NCAA is is toothless right now. And so these players know that they don't have to listen to your rules anymore. So then they go back to their school presidents and they say, hey, have my back here. And then school presidents will go to the NCAA and file grievances on their behalf. Or these players' agents will find judges to side with them. It's an absolute mess. In order for a household to work, someone's voice needs to be the authority. And if you don't have that, you do not have authority. It is the Wild West in college football right now.
18: Yeah, we have a big problem, too, because it just doesn't seem like there's any accountability for what's taking place either. I mean, the adult in the room is the adult in the room. I have no idea who that adult is right now. Absolutely no idea. And you're dealing with 18 to 22-year-old kids who have never been told no in their entire life. Never. Everything is, they played high school football. They were the best player on their team. They played, you know, youth football. They were always the best player on whatever team they were on. And they get these scholarships to go play Division I football, and they get all this money associated with it. And they're literally 18 years old, and they feel like they are invincible. Nobody can say no to them about anything. Like, even the Jaden Daniels situation is a great example of this. Like, anytime some little thing goes against you in life, it's like everyone needs to get sued and everyone needs to hear about it. Instead of just looking inside and just overcoming whatever adversity you're dealing with, it's everyone else's problem. You're going to sue the entire world. Like my mom always used to say, you could sue a ham sandwich if you wanted to. Like it's silly. Like it's silly. And that's why, and I'm not a fan of congressional oversight. I think in general, that leads to more problems than it does solutions. But I think in the case of college football, we need a governing body to be the adult in the room. And that's it. Their word is final. You can't appeal to a higher court. There is no higher court. It's the government's word, and then that's the end of it. And I don't believe in that when it comes to sports. But we've reached a point in college football where we need an adult in the room to step in and say, this is the law of the land. And there is no skating around it. And going to mom, if dad says no, going to Uncle Jim, it's like every court that you can always appeal and sue higher, but we need a final word to say, this is it. And that is why I believe this, you know, Save College Sports Act and everything that Congress and the government's trying to do to kind of, you know, curtail this. I think we need it. I usually don't say that. I'm usually government stay out of my business, but in this particular case, I think it's warranted.
0: Yeah, I do too. It's crazy because there's no end. It's not just, you know, you want to borrow the car and dad says no. So you ask mom and then, well, I could ask grandma. And if you just keep going down these roads, you're going to get a yes at some point. Or it's like your next door neighbor says, no, no, no, this sets a bad precedent. So we're suing you and they're going to be able to use the car. So there's that. It's just like, what are we doing right now? But that's where we are with college sports. It's insane. But hey, we got that out of the way and we could just focus on ball now. You know, like all the paperwork, the lawyer stuff, that whole legal side of it is not going anywhere for quite some time until you get some like oversight that you're talking about, Jared, where it's, you know, And good luck getting the bill passed, because you have all these various politicians with all of these views and sometimes all of these agendas, and they're going to have to agree on this somehow. Like, good luck with that happening. So in the meantime, we'll just have fun riding the wave of chaos over here. You know, if you embrace the chaos, maybe it won't drive you as crazy, because it can. It can drive you completely crazy. Like dingbat crazy over here. But we're off and running. That's what I know. We've got Rich Ornberger, Penn State All-American, Jared Smith, FSR betting analyst. I'm Brian Ngo. Be sure to subscribe to the Fox Sports Radio YouTube channel. Just search Fox Sports Radio on YouTube, and you'll see our best videos from all of our shows. And don't stop there. Hit that thumbs up icon and comment away. Let us know whose takes you like and even whose takes you don't like. Just search Fox Sports Radio on YouTube and subscribe. All right, coming up next, is the negativity out of control? Or is it on point? We'll dive into that coming up. It is Countdown to Kickoff, presented by Underdog. Unleash your dog.
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12: 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I hit with Angel Reese going over her point total about a week ago.
13: I love it.
12: And I put $1 million on it. So I made
14: Wow, you went all in on the first one.
12: Went all in on the first one.
14: Dino is fearless.
12: Because yeah. I'm thinking this, Jared, is if you do the math, you got to do this 20 times.
14: Yeah.
12: So let's just say you're like, all right, I'm going to go as close to all in, but not quite. I'll put 900,000 on the over and 100,000 on the under. And let's say the over hits. It's like, well, you just lost $100,000 of your bonus bet. You can't do that 10 times. Like you have to go all in at least 10 times, at least, right? So I don't know, man.
14: Agree with your strategy.
12: Yeah.
14: Especially if it's free, you make the best picks you can. And

0: shove and you shove and you shove and you shove. And I would say when you get to maybe like 7 or 8 is when I would maybe think about protecting a
1: right.
0: little bit.
1: Right, right, yeah.
0: Keeping some of the piggybacks. Like,
1: yeah, that's probably a good strategy. You're going to have to shove at least 10 plus times-ish yeah. in that neighborhood. So, yeah, you might want to do it to begin with. And
0: then throttle down and then maybe yeah, closer maybe. To the end. You know, yeah. risk it for the biscuit, maybe the last 2 or 3 picks.
1: Yeah, or you could go hybrid, you know, right? If you're not really yeah. confident on a certain pick, it's like, all right, I'm going to hedge a little bit now, yep. and then I'll shove later when I feel more confident. So, yeah, you could do it a lot of different ways. But
0: it's an interesting every you know, entity these days has very interesting promotions that they offer. Some of them just give you free cash. I like this one. I really do, because it involves strategy, which is the whole point of gaming. You know, if you just give me free money and then the strategy of it ends, like, all right, I'll just go spend it. But if you're giving me like a really big carrot at the end of the stick, you know, all right, well, now I'm going to really think about, you know, strategy, game theory, how I'm going to spend it. So it's an interesting promotion for sure.
1: Yeah. And I'm so curious. I don't know the answer to that. Like, if you make it through with $100,000 or $1 million in bonus bets, how is that structured? Is that you got to go all in? Like, these are 1 million real dollars, right? Like,
0: yeah.
1: If your
0: no, I think
1: hits,
0: you could just probably use them however you want to use them based on my experience with the site so far. And yeah. maybe I'm wrong, but I
1: don't know. Or it's one of those where you can use it in different increments, but it's got to be 5x or whatever. Yeah. I don't know what stipulations there are. So I'm very curious how that would be structured.
0: A lot of parlays.
1: Right,
0: that's, I mean, if you're a parlay fan, Underdog is definitely for you. It's really, you get really favorable parlay odds. They want you to use that structure when you're gambling. And I think there's a place for it if you do it responsibly. And obviously we do a platter every week and we love that. And it's kind of our thing on the show, and we'll continue to do that and through this vein.
1: It's going to be fun.
0: It's going to be a fun year. It's not, you're yeah. not going to really notice much of a difference in terms of the picks we're giving you. You know,
1: right.
0: the picks are the picks.
1: Yeah.
0: It's just kind of how you're playing them is going to change, I think.
1: No doubt. Absolutely. Well, how about this? There's probably a smooth transition that I can't think of. Maybe you want to bet on Bill Belichick's team today, plus the points. I don't know, or player props. But I'm curious what you guys think. This offseason, and it's really ramped up, without a full slate of Week 0 games and with – North Carolina taking on TCU in Ireland. It's one of the marquee games. It's arguably the marquee game today in Week 0. And so Belichick has gotten so much flack just like driving around doing this crazy baseball tour. I've put at least, I think, 20 million miles on my car, give or take a little bit.
0: It's a lot.
1: That's what it feels like, a lot. But I've been listening to a lot of, you know, sports radio, the Schwartz Syndicate. Jeff Schwartz was filling in on First Things First this week, so I could hear that with Sirius, and, you know, got Cowherd earlier in the week and all that type of stuff. But some of the shows and what they're saying about Belichick, it's like, holy cow, they're just eviscerating this guy. This guy doesn't know what he's doing. He's a joke in college football. He's going to be a bigger joke this year, and on and on and on. And I pause and I'm like, is the negativity out of control, or is it largely on point right now? Because look, you can say anything critical of Belichick, and you can just point to the record last season, and you can point to the projections this season. What's their season win total is around 4.5 right now. Like, they don't project to have this great season. So as long as they're stockpiling losses, you can be as critical as you want and point to the record and be like, the record sort of backs it up, does it not? I think that's where we are right now with Belichick. As a guy who played for Belichick, what do you think about all this negativity, Rich? Is it out of control, or is it largely on point?
2: I would say some of it's on point, and some of it is really not football-driven. It's personality-driven, and I think that's where the waters get muddy. Look, I played for Belichick for 3 years. My opinion of Bill Belichick is that's the smartest football mind I've ever been around. I learned more about the game as a Patriot player than I did at any point in my playing career, high school, college, or professionally. So where I think this gets excessive is all of the personality stuff conflating the football stuff. Judge the roster, judge the recruiting, judge the offense, you know, penalties, timeout uses, wins and losses. Not whether or not Belichick behaves like the conventional image of a college coach, because what is that anymore anyways? You know, I think a lot of people have a hard time, you know, squaring the Bill Belichick we saw in New England as the Patriots head coach during the reign of the Brady Belichick era, and divorcing that mindset from the reality we live in now, which is he has a 20-something-year-old fiance who's strutting around in, you know, boots on the sideline, and it all feels different now. And it should, because it's a different time, it's a different thing. But I think from a football standpoint, he's still making good football decisions for the health of the UNC football program. And I honestly think he's trying to win. I don't think he took this job because he wants to be a laughingstock and fail at this. I don't think he wants to fail at anything. I think he wants the best football team in the country, and he full-heartedly believes he can get there with time. We'll see how this season goes, but I do think a lot of the criticism is personality driven as opposed to football driven.
0: Yeah, I mean, the football stuff, I think it, you are what your record says you are, to quote a line from his you know, mentor Bill Parcells. There, it's going to be tough to find a lot of people who are really excited about UNC this year. I think the Lombardi stuff, that their GM who got into some issues in the offseason, didn't help the matter, because now it's obviously outside of not only the head coach, but also the GM of the team.
1: By the way, Jared, he wasn't there with Jed York. We're not talking issues like that, are we?
0: I hope not. To be honest with you, I haven't heard exactly what, like, yeah, I know that there was some stuff going on behind the scenes, but I don't think we know exactly what it was yet.
1: Right? No, yeah. Yeah.
0: But regardless, it's irrelevant in terms of the details of it. He's not around anymore. And obviously, they're going through some transition on the player personnel side, because he was the one who was kind of managing that part of it. And then also the, you know, Bill's son Steve is on medical leave. So there's just a lot. Like it's a lot of outside of my control stuff happening that Bill just kind of has to shrug his shoulders. Like, he can't control the medical situation for his son. Like, we hope he is healthy. And that's something that is just, you know, one of those things that happens in life. You get sick. The Lombardi thing, obviously we don't know exactly what it is, but that wasn't Bill's fault. Mm-hmm. Bill hired him, but whatever was going on behind the scenes wasn't his fault. So these things happen, and you just have to overcome them. Now, you want to talk X's and O's. UNC's offense is intriguing this year because Bobby Petrino comes in. And you want to say that he wasn't the right fit to be the new head coach at Arkansas? You know, he took over last year as the interim, and there was talk that he talked about how he wanted to be the head coach. Didn't, you know, pan out that way, and he ends up getting hired at UNC, and they bring in Wisconsin transfer Billy Edwards Jr. to be the quarterback. Now, you watch Wisconsin's tape last year, and they didn't score more than 20 points against an FBS team. So it's tough to say that we're really excited about Billy Edwards, but I think it's fair to say that Petrino is a really good offensive mind. And if he's going to get the most out of a quarterback, I would argue that is a possibility. Defensively, I know that they had some problems last year, especially in this particular game against TCU, but this is the second year of Belichick being as the head coach. You would hope that there is at least some continuity with the scheme, and you would hope that there's at least some step forward with the way that they play. TCU's offense is not going to wow you yet. They might down the road, but they have a Harvard transfer, Jaden Craig, who's going to play quarterback for them, and it's going to be his first Power 4 snaps. So we'll see how handles, you know, the increased pressure and tighter windows and all these things. I think this is a roundabout way of saying there's a chance that the market is being too unfair to UNC. And we've seen this number now go through 7 all the way out to 9.
1: Right.
0: And I think there's a chance that I have to bet UNC today, as much as I don't necessarily want to.
1: Yeah, that's the thing. Underdog, it's 9.5 right now.
0: Wow.
1: You know, like, if you get to 10, it's, you almost have to just blindly fire. Because I feel like most of this theme is just anti-Belichick.
0: Yes.
1: For being honest, you really think these bettors are pro TCU and it's all pro TCU and look at their defensive line. And no, it's just it's a complete fate of Belichick, largely tied to what happened last season. So I don't know. I think you guys laid it out very well. I thought it was fair how you put it, Jared. And that's the funny thing is I'm not hearing a whole lot of fair comments, you know, or at least measured comments where it's like, look, man, his record sucks, but there's this, and then there's this issue, and that, right? Like, his son is sick right now. The Michael Lombardi thing, that's not directly Belichick's fault. You know, like, those sorts of things. I haven't heard. You're the only person I've heard say that. And so going back to Rich's point, that's how it feels to me. It just lands a certain way where it just feels personal, right? Where if you think about Belichick has been very gruff for a long time, and that doesn't bother me at all, but it has bothered a lot of fans. It's bothered a lot of media members. Belichick is the definition of a first ballot Hall of Famer. He wasn't a first ballot Hall of Famer, right? It's personal for the voters. Like that's, so yeah. It just feels like these people have been waiting to pounce, you know, and Belichick had all this success and they didn't have a whole lot of chances to pounce. They have an opportunity now and they are taking full advantage of it. And they're just willing to crush him and kick him while he's down. And listen, I'm not saying every criticism is untrue. It's just like the glee you take, right? Doesn't it feel like that? It's like, he stinks, and man, I feel better about my morning now, right? Like, yep. Just getting that out there. That's how it feels right now.
2: Yeah, look, the negativity is justified to a certain extent. It's just the certainty that people are talking about this situation with isn't. You know, saying year one was bad and, you know, this needs to improve immediately. Well, that's fair, you know, because if you're a fan of UNC football and your expectation was a turnaround with Belichick, we've seen coaches come in and turn around programs in 1 year. It has happened. So I get that. But after 12 games saying something to the extent of Belichick definitely can't coach at this level, he's not a college football coach. Well, that's not fair, and it doesn't really make sense because 12 games will never be the entire measuring bar for any college football coach. I will say this, though, and hearkening back to one of the original points you made, and I think it's a smart one, Brian, is I think that even though some of the criticism's on point, I think we're reaching a point where the backlash may be creating betting value opportunities.
1: Right.
2: I think there's a lot of fade Belichick stuff like you put out there where they feel like he's distracted or the team is going to be influenced by his personal life decisions. And I would say you're getting lost in the sauce if you believe this guy isn't just trying to go out there and win. And I'll also add to that context, I know from going overseas with Bill Belichick as a rookie with the Patriots, how he did such a masterful job of making our week in England feel just like it did in New England. You know, when we were in Foxborough practicing and preparing for a football game, it didn't feel much different than when we went to London and we were preparing to play against the Tampa Bay Buccaneers in Wembley Stadium. In fact, I feel like that was one of the more prepared weeks we had my entirety of my three seasons playing for Belichick and the New England Patriots, because it was almost excessive. Like, we are going to stick to our schedule and make sure that every single I is dotted and T is crossed. And oh, by the way, we have a parlay platter where maybe a moneyline underdog pick could be coming up.
1: Oh, wow.
2: Okay. Wow. I'm just saying, because I feel like TCU, they're going to be prepared, but UNC, look out. So just a little teaser there. Some of the criticism of Belichick is fair, but I think some of it's overblown, and there will be some early season betting value as a result of that.
0: No doubt. Really quick, Jordan Dwyer, leading receiver for TCU, just announced Pete Thamel will not play today.
1: Yep.
0: I'm assuming this is going to move the number, at least a half a point. If you are opening your underdog app right now and you are looking at TCU -9.5, I don't think that number, I would bet that UNC is going to take some money. So I would bet UNC +9.5 right now. I'm assuming that news that literally just broke a minute ago will probably move the number. Just a guess.
1: I kind of like the under two. You know, maybe that's a sneak
0: peek
1: to our parlay platter. You know, I don't think it's going to be
2: high-flying. Look at us cook.
1: Yeah, I don't think there's going to be points galore in this one, you know. So maybe that's the way we go. All right, we've got Rich Ornberger, Penn State All-American, Jared Smith, FSR betting analyst. I'm Brian Noe. Coming up next, the parlay platter. We each have one selection for you. We pull it together for a greater payout. You probably know two of our three picks are potentially already, but we'll get everything filled in right around the corner. It is Fox Sports Radio's Countdown to Kickoff, presented by Underdog. Unleash your dog.
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5: Okay, the platter. We each have one selection for you. We pool it together for a greater payout. Jared, we start with you. What are you going with?
8: Well, NC State, Virginia. So this is, it's not an ACC game. It's like a weird ACC, non-ACC game. But obviously these two teams know each other very well. And NC State is a slight underdog on the road. I think NC State's offensive line is something that I'm a little bit concerned about here. But I get C.J. Bailey, quarterback for NC State, who I would argue is one of the more unheralded, you know, underrated quarterbacks in the country. This guy getting NFL looks. And Virginia's starting Bo Prabula. And we all know about Bo Prabula here on the show. Obviously, former Penn Stater, left Penn State during the playoff, went to Missouri, didn't have a great year at Missouri last year, and now he's at Virginia. So I have the big edge at quarterback, and we're on the road, so I'm not overly excited about NC State's offensive line going through signals on the road, but I think this is a place they're familiar with. So I'll take a flyer. NC State money line plus 150. They're about a 3.5-point dog. I get the better quarterback, and hopefully Bailey doesn't throw an interception because that's been his bugaboo. So we'll take a chance. Not a lot of underdogs to choose from today. But we'll go NC State money line plus 150, first leg of the platter.
27: Man, I like it a lot. I'm going to go with UNC on the money line. Now, they are a long dog here, plus 9.5 points, as Jared pointed out in the last segment. And a lot of people like TCU, and that number's moved in TCU's direction all week long from where the line opened. But I played for Bill Belichick. I know how he prepares for road games overseas. I've been on one of those appointments when I was a rookie with New England. I think UNC's got a puncher's chance to win this football game in Ireland. So give me the UNC money line here.
3: Wow, plus 270. Huge, huge number.
7: All right, wow.
5: Just that was the same figure with my car still being there in Philadelphia last week.
7: That's right.
5: And it was. That cashed.
8: Oh,
5: right?
8: Yeah, we didn't get the results of that.
5: No ticket, no nothing. We were good to go. Like, on with life.
8: That's our first win of the season right there.
5: Yeah. I'm going to add the under in this TCU North Carolina game. 46.5 is the total. I do like the under. I don't think it's going to be this aerial assault. Might get some weather. Might be a little rainy, you know. And you guys mentioned it. Billy Edwards Jr., not exactly prolific at Wisconsin last year. I don't expect North Carolina to just engage in a shootout and start scoring points left and right. And I don't think TCU is going to be, you know, scoring at will either. They might be a little bit more on the conservative side as well. So I do like under 46.5. I'll add that to the parlay.
8: 16-1.
5: 16-1 is a healthy
8: payout.
5: This is
8: what we should be doing every week.
5: Wow.
8: These underdog parlays. And obviously, you know, you're not required to put an underdog money line in the parlay every week. I'm not going to set those rules. But it's encouraged. It's like, you know, going to a nude beach. Clothing optional. You don't have to wear your clothing. But if you're going to the nude beach, probably means you have a reason to be there. So,
27: well,
8: underdog money lines. It's where we're at.
27: We popped our tops here.
5: Yeah, right. That's the best comparison we've ever had on this show. All right. Coming up next, which change do you dislike more? That's coming up.
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17: Among the NFL's 10 preseason games Friday night, Seattle tied at Kansas City 9-9. There's no overtime in preseason. Jason Myers of the Seahawks missed a 52-yard field goal attempt on the final play, and he missed an extra point in the third quarter. New Orleans won at Dallas 27-24 on a late 53-yard field goal by Daniel Carlson, and Atlanta won at Miami 17-12. Tua Tagovailoa of the Falcons, 7 of 8 passing, 95 yards, 1 fumble. Victor Hovland is tied for the lead at PGA's Tour Championship. The Colorado Avalanche gave defenseman Cale Makar an 8-year extension. WNBA, Indiana easily over Connecticut. Caitlin Clark scored 34 points. To baseball, the Yankees and Tampa Bay each won. Arizona won while the Padres lost 9-4 at Tampa Bay. White Sox won again. Milwaukee did as well. Atlanta won its 5th straight game. I'm Steve DeSager.
18: Greatness.
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19: 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Here's Brian Noe, former Penn State All-American Rich Ornberger, and FSR betting analyst Jared Smith.
5: Oh, what is going on? Welcome in. Happy Saturday to you. I get all froggy. 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Okay, so we go from one change here, new sponsor on the show, to changes in the college football playoff format here. And I want to know which you dislike more, because there's no liking both of these. It's just, it's not a possibility right here. So, Rich, do you dislike this change? All 4 power conference champions will automatically qualify for the playoff. So think last season, Duke, with their 5 losses, they win the ACC. They're in. No questions asked. They're one of the teams in. So that's a change this season. The other change is Notre Dame. they're guaranteed a playoff spot as long as they're in the top 12 in the final rankings. Think about last season. Someone's out. Like, if this was the change last year, Notre Dame is automatically in. Miami, who beat them head-to-head, they probably would have been out. Or it's Alabama. It's someone would have been on the outside looking in. Notre Dame automatically in. I hate that change, too. I don't like either of these. Which do you dislike more, Rich?
27: All right. So I would say that I can intellectually defend auto bids. And here's why. If we're going to have conferences and we're going to have conference championship games, for as long as we're going to do that, it should mean something. So I don't understand why we even have conferences if conference championship games don't matter or winning your conference doesn't matter, because then it's just, an additional game for, I guess, players to make money, I guess, at this point with NIL, or additional games for schools to make money with gate revenue. I don't know. So as long as we have conferences and we name conference champions, I can intellectually defend the auto bid. The Notre Dame rule is a little harder to defend philosophically, because it's a literal carve out for one institution and one institution alone. So the auto bid thing makes sense. Notre Dame rule makes a little less sense in my mind. That's kind of where I'm at, you know, just because there's a logic debate for one, and it doesn't work if you try to apply the same logic to the other.
0: I agree. I think both rules kind of stink. It's just one rule stinks a little bit less. I think automatic qualifiers in general is not a road I want to go down. You guys know how I feel about the conferences in general. I think it's just like the only reason they're here anymore is for nostalgia. Like, they're putting Big 12 monster patches on the uniforms now. We've gone so down the weird rabbit hole with conferences and the divide between the SEC and the Big Ten and everyone else. And it's very confrontational, and it kind of separates what they were originally designed for, which is to just regionally divide the schools. And now it's like they're at war with each other, and it's weird. It's gotten ugly. With a lot of this conference on conference crime and hate talk that we've seen go across, you know, each conference commissioner has their, you know, SEC media day where they'll go up and they'll talk trash about the other conferences, and then Big Ten will do it. It's just like, it's weird. It's gotten very, again, confrontational, and I don't think that's in the spirit of what the conferences are supposed to be. The Notre Dame thing is that to a hundredth degree, because it's not even a conference. It's just one school that kind of gets this carve out. And Notre Dame can make the playoff every year if they schedule properly. They will never not be in the playoff if they just don't schedule a very difficult, you know, regime or, you know, a slate. So I think there's a certain element to Notre Dame's situation where if they are going to give them this hall pass, they should force them to schedule more difficult opponents. And that's not something that I don't think the NCAA or anyone outside of Notre Dame's athletic director and their department can control. So it's weird. I think the Notre Dame situation is probably the more evil of the two, but neither of them I'm very positive about.
5: Yeah, I really dislike both of them a lot. I dislike the Notre Dame one even more. And this is me growing up in that town, like loving Notre Dame football. I don't like automatic qualifiers. I don't like it at all. And if you're just like, you're in the top 12, Notre Dame, the final rankings, you're in the playoff. No questions asked. That's crazy to me. I don't know why you would eliminate all context. That's basically what it is. We're eliminating all context, and you're in the top 12, so you're in. And that's that. It's like, what? That would have eliminated all the debates from last season, Notre Dame versus Miami, when they played head-to-head and Notre Dame lost. It eliminates all that context, and it's like, well, they're in the top 12, so they're in. That blows my mind. I don't understand how we would have that. But I disagree with you, though, Rich. As much as I love you, I disagree with you, you know?
27: That's okay.
5: But here, like, the thing is, winning your conference does matter. But losing five other games also matters, you know? Yeah. You don't, like, get to wipe the slate clean just because you win your sucky conference. Like, the ACC was down last season. I don't care that you want it, Duke. Duke didn't belong in the college football playoff more than Miami did, but this rule changes that. Duke would have been in before Miami. Miami might have been the odd team out, right? Notre Dame and Miami would have been out if this rule had taken place last season, where all four power conference champions will automatically qualify for the college football playoff. So Duke won the ACC. They're in the playoff. No questions asked. It's like, oh, five losses? Doesn't matter. You won your ski conference. Like, that doesn't make sense to me either. So, it matters to win your conference, but to the tune where it just absolves five losses, no, I don't think it should.
27: Well, I really respect your argument because it's consistent, and I know you feel the same way about mine, even though we disagree. Because where it's consistent is you feel the same way about division winners in the NFL, and I feel differently about that too.
5: And
27: it's consistent, so I love your consistency on this debate. Because Brian, this is the hill you want to die on, which I've always appreciated, even though I've viewed it through a different lens. It makes sense to me in college football, your debate, because it holds so much more water. Because there's so much disparity in talent and ability from team to team, and honestly, conference to conference in college football. It's less so in the NFL, so I think the system's better. You know, you can have a 7-win team coming out of a really crummy division going up against a much better wild card team. And hosting that football game in the NFL, and that may seem unfair, but because of the parity across the league, I look at it as like, hey, that's the business is being done. It doesn't need to make sense to you from the standpoint of like, hey, this isn't fair. That wildcard team won 13 games. How on earth is this 7 or 8 win division winner getting to host them? Well, you know, it's part of the job. If you're a wildcard team and you didn't win your division, you got to go on the road and you have a harder route to a championship. It's just luck of the draw sometimes, and sports aren't always fair. But in college football, your side of the debate holds much more water. Because these conferences are wildly disparate, and they are so lacking parity. So you could have a conference champion make the postseason that all of us collectively say, okay, well, that's a first round bye basically for whoever plays them because they suck. Objectively, they suck because they are not going to win a championship and they're not even poised to do so. But my argument is, if we're even going to have conferences, then they have to mean something. If they don't mean anything, let's get rid of them. Why are we even calling it the Big Ten, Pac-12, SEC, ACC anymore? Get rid of all of that. Let's blow the whole system up and start from scratch and build a new one. Otherwise, what is the whole point of these conferences anyways? So I guess maybe I'm a traditionalist in my thinking that the conferences still should matter if we have conferences, but I'm also not unopposed to completely blowing up the system and starting from scratch because I also want a better playoff bracket every year, and the auto bids really harm that my side of the debate from that standpoint.
0: It took this is our fifth season doing this show, football season. It took Rich that long to get on board with the no conference argument. Thank you. Welcome aboard, Rich. Come on in. Water's warm. These conferences, it's gone completely out of control. This year was very much, in the spotlight of these conference commissioners just jawing at each other back and forth about how many teams are going to be in the playoff and how many automatic qualifiers and how many conference games they're playing. It's just, it's crazy. It's madness. And all it's doing, it's taking away from the end product that we want, which is the playoff. And we could debate for years about how many teams is the right amount of teams to be in the playoff. And I don't know the right answer to that question, but I do know that having conferences is not helping us reach the answer. The nostalgia that exists with the conferences, I get. And college football is a traditionalist sport. We love the old school traditions and things that take place week to week. We talk about, and I get it. But the conferences are a relatively new phenomenon. They obviously have been around for a long time, but they've also changed considerably over the years. There used to be this thing called the Southwest Conference. That doesn't exist anymore. So there's all kinds of, you know, little nuances with the conferences that I think are, you know, they're just in place as these kind of nostalgic placeholders. And I don't know if they really serve a purpose anymore. For example, Texas State's in the Pac-12 this year, very close to the Pacific Ocean, Texas State. How about Sacramento State in the MAC conference this year? The Mid-American Conference.
3: Yeah.
0: Sacramento State.
3: Yep.
0: Like, what are we doing? It's just, it's silly. It's we've gone past the point of sanity into ludicrous speed, to quote my favorite movie, Spaceballs. Like, it's just ridiculous. They don't serve a purpose to help elevate the sport. 50 years ago, maybe they did. Not anymore. The sport has changed. So I don't know if they're ever going to be gone forever, because again, we're gripping onto them so tightly, and all these old school traditions of the SEC and the Big Ten, all this stuff. But I think in general, it's like the appendix. Like, you could remove it and we could still operate as a normal human being. I feel the same way about conferences. I don't think they matter anymore in terms of shaping the landscape of college football. The playoff is the only thing that matters. How do we get the playoff to be the best possible product for us to consume every end of December, early January? Like, Penn State made the national semifinal 2 years ago. They played SMU and Boise State. Like, that should have never happened. As much as I love going down to the Orange Bowl to watch Penn State lose to Notre Dame, it should have never happened. Penn State should have never had that road to the semifinal. And it's because of these weird conference alignments and the automatic qualifiers and all this stuff. And it's just, we need to clean it, rip it up, root to stem, and start from scratch.
4: Well, like, that Penn State path would be different now because they've structured it differently, right? That was the year where, like, Arizona State,
0: they got buys.
4: Was all weird. Yep. Yeah, like, you got automatic buys, and that's different now. So they've tweaked it here and there. I just think this. If you look at the ACC, we'll go back to them because that was the example from last year. Like, now, all four of the Power Conference champions, they automatically get into the college football playoff. That would have greatly helped Duke last year. Duke won the ACC, so even with their five losses, they would have been in the playoff. I think that's silly. I don't think that's – you just said it, Jared. We're looking for the best representatives to be in this 12-team playoff. Duke was not one of the best representatives to be in the playoff. Miami was a far better representative of the ACC than Duke would have been. So I don't think that – I look at it like this. Because I'm saying, no, Duke, with your five losses, I don't care that you won your conference. I don't think you should automatically be in the playoff. And if the response is like, well, then just get rid of conferences, I would liken it to a house. You know, like, this. I'm over at my dad's house in Alabama. First time I've been here. Very nice. Very spacious.
0: Oh, wow.
4: It looks good.
27: Oh,
4: yeah.
27: Sweet.
4: But I was on the crazy baseball tour, and it just made sense to kind of, like, swing on by. And so – it'd be like, you know, like a window is broken in your house and it's raining and there's a bunch of rain that's getting in and you're just like, well, you know, like, just level the whole house. Just get rid of the whole house. And it's like, you don't need to do that. How about you just fix the window and the water's not – you don't have to level everything. You know what I mean? Like, there are arguments to make that conferences, they don't do a whole lot of good for college football, and I get that. But if the argument is, well, if Duke in their five losses after winning the ACC isn't automatically in the college football playoff, then get rid of all conferences. I just disagree with that. I think that's way over the top to do something like that.
27: You know, I think I'm not a big fan of throwing out the baby with the bathwater. You know, and like I said earlier, I'm a big fan of traditions. You know, I think they're important. Without traditions in our lives or even in our communities or in our countries, what are we? You know what I mean? That's all we are, is we kind of have values and norms, and we sort of see how other people do things, and then we do them together. And then that builds community and builds, you know, your tribe or whatever. And in our little college football tribe that we have going on, and actually it's not little, it's enormous. There are traditions that we really do and should respect, and conferences for a long time were regionally specific and important to people. They were meaningful from the standpoint of travel logistics and rivalry making. It created, obviously, an opportunity one day for a playoff system, which was much bantied about and then very, very quickly executed on and sloppily so. And that's the reality we live in now. If with better forethought, all of this would have made more sense. And so I agree with you, Brian. I think it's a little bit of a knee-jerk reaction to say, oh, we shouldn't have conferences altogether because this doesn't work. I think what we should try to do is tweak the playoff system more and try to get that right. And if we get to a point where there's absolutely no way to get that right, then maybe we do, in the end, have to say, we need to make this make sense again. And so maybe we have to reorganize the conferences. Maybe there does have to be an overarching body that everybody gives authority to. And together we say, okay, governing body, help us out. Make this more regionally interesting. Make this more regionally impactful. Make these rivalries work again and make it so that if a conference champion emerges from this corner of the country or that corner of the country, they can go toe-to-toe with the rest of the at-large bids or other conference champions. And it's not just a walkover game because some, you know, average mediocre team stole an auto bid from somebody who deserves it more because the starting quarterback stubbed his toe in the first quarter and couldn't finish the game. It's not a playoff system that works at all. And even though it's better to have a playoff system, I guess, it's infuriating because it's not even close to representative of how special college football is.
0: All right, I'll make a compromise with you guys. I'll back off my blow up all the conference debate and I'll say, let's compromise on getting rid of the conference championship games, because that's really the appendix of the college football season right now. We have absolutely no use for them anymore, and they only hurt you. They very rarely in any instance will help you. So that I would say that is a good, instead of blowing up the whole house because there's a leak, let's fix the pipe where the leak is originating from. And the conference championships, I don't know how you get rid of them because they're so entrenched in the television format and the you know, all the media deals and the schedule and the cadence of the season. So it will take some operating, maybe some heavy anesthesia, but I think that is the one part of the college football conference system that is really useless right now because of what has become with the playoff. So, yeah, I think for nostalgic reasons, and I agree with Rich, I am a very nostalgic person as well. I like the idea of keeping a lot of these regional rivalries in place and the Red River, you know, shootout and all the other stuff that, they, you know, all the other conference games that have those, you know, rivalry connections. And I'm all for that. And keeping that part of the sport, I think, is important. But let's manage the schedule to where the playoff is really the goal and not this random speed bump, which is essentially an exhibition for a banner in the middle of December or early December, which is really, I think, upsetting the playoff from getting underway in earnest. So I think that would be the compromise to this is, yes, conferences are, you know, important in a sense, but the conference championship games are just like, what are we doing with those?
4: I largely agree. I could part with it. I wouldn't go kicking and screaming into the night if conference title games went away. The one thing that I hate about that, though, is the word co, right? Like, we have co-SEC champions. We have a three-way tie for, you know, like the Big 12. And it's just like, what are we?
0: That's the tie-breaking system is really a problem, too. That's why the ACC bumbled their situation.
4: Right. But that's the one thing where those conference title games, as much as you like, to your point, you could get rid of them, you could do away with them. That's the one drawback. So we're going to have a lot of, you know, two-way ties, three-way ties. You might have a four-way tie in some conferences some years. That's goofy.
0: Wasn't
4: right?
0: the ACC like, that last year?
4: Ugh.
0: Wasn't it a three or four-way?
27: Oh, yeah.
0: You had all those.
27: Yeah,
0: no idea. It was like, you know, score, you know, differentials going to get into the championship game.
4: Crazy.
0: All
4: right, we've got Rich Hornberger, Penn State All-American, Jared Smith, FSR betting analyst. I'm Brian Ngo. Coming up next, We look at the top 10 teams, who's most likely to disappoint, and we look at teams well outside the top 10 who might end up there when it's all said and done. We'll have that fun game right around the corner. It is Fox Sports Radio's Countdown to Kickoff, presented by Underdog. Unleash your dog.
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1: 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Okay. It's like a yearly tradition now. But we're looking for a top 10 team, like currently ranked in the top 10, that will finish out of the rankings when it's all said and done. And then a little bit later, we're looking for a team that's either lowly ranked or not ranked. Unranked would be even better, that you think could make it into the top 10 by the end of the season. So we'll start with the disappointment factor. I think we had, what was it, three top 10 teams that were ranked before the season began that finished out of the rankings?
2: I hate to. Yeah. Penn State was one of them.
1: Right, yeah. You're nitty lying.
3: Penn State was ranked second and missed the playoff completely.
1: Oof. Yeah. And the rankings.
3: Last year, the AP top 10 was not good in terms of making the playoff. Three out of the top four teams missed the playoff last year in the preseason AP top 25 poll.
1: Whew. It's a tough exercise. Like, I'll just run down the top 10 teams right now. Which team do you think is the best candidate to end up unranked at the end of the year? Ohio State, Oregon, Georgia, Notre Dame, Texas, Indiana, Miami, Texas A&M, Ole Miss, Oklahoma. That's not an easy thing. Who do you think's most likely to end up unranked, Rich?
4: All right, I'm going with Oklahoma, and not just because they're 10th, because if you look at everything, it makes more and more sense in the context of this conversation. I mean, potentially we could see all these 10 teams go to the playoffs, but this isn't Oklahoma disrespect. It's really a schedule pick. OU faces preseason number 16 Michigan, number 3 Georgia, number 5 Texas, away from Norman, by the way, plus number 9 Ole Miss and number 8 Texas A&M. Now that is 4 preseason AP top 10 opponents. It's the first time in school history since the historical review of the AP poll this has ever happened. So this is one of the monstrous schedules of college football, and it's laid at their feet. You start looking at betting markets and things like that. You look at futures for Oklahoma, and the sharps agree with that assessment. I would say their schedule is a recipe for a very good SEC team. You know, I'm thinking like a 7-5 record. You know, they would beat up on a lot of very quality teams in other conferences because of the SEC's strength. But, you know, comparatively, I think they'll have a hard time. So, yeah, Oklahoma, I could see finishing the season unranked.
3: All right, I love this exercise. This is actually something I do on my own. Normally, it's more about the playoff than it is the top 10, but it's a similar thought exercise. So last year, again, I keep track of all of this. I went back to 2014 since the playoff started, and I kept track of the preseason AP poll and how predictive it was for the playoff. Last year, again, not very predictive at all. Only one team in the top four made the playoff last year in the preseason AP top 25 poll. Texas, Penn State, Ohio State, Clemson was your top four last year. Ohio State, only team to make the playoff. The champion last year was ranked 20th in the preseason, Indiana. It isn't. And two teams that were unranked made the playoff last year. 2 years ago, four teams in the first year of the 12-team field, 2024, four teams unranked in the preseason AP top 25. Indiana, Arizona State, SMU, Boise State all made the playoff. So there is a lot of precedent. We've had 2 years of the 12-team playoff, six teams, right? We've had 24 teams in the last 2 years make the playoff. Six out of the 24 started the season unranked in the AP preseason top 25 poll. So this is a very useful thought exercise. I think Oklahoma makes sense from a schedule standpoint. A&M makes sense from a schedule standpoint. They're 8th and 10th, respectively. Those are two very difficult schedules. A&M's working in four new offensive line starters. The problem is I love Marcel Reed. Oh, do I love Marcel Reed so much. And from all accounts, he's made some significant strides in the offseason. I like John Mateer a lot, too. In fact, I've got a Heisman ticket on him. But I feel like that schedule is also going to challenge the Sooner. So I would not be surprised if they dropped – they have two really high-profile games early, Michigan and Georgia, in the first month of the season. I wouldn't be shocked if they went 0-2. And then, obviously, it'll be tough for them to finish in the top 10 if they start, you know, 2-2 in your first month. I think the more interesting argument is the reverse side of this, because that's where a lot of the money could be made. If you could pick one of these teams that's outside of the top 10, outside of the, you know, unranked, to make the playoff, I'll give you Florida. I think... Mm. Florida is a team that, on paper, I love the roster. I really like Summerall a lot as a coach. I really like Philo as a quarterback. I think there's a lot of interesting pieces on this Florida roster, but the schedule's really tough. That's where I think they're going to run into some problems. But mark it down right now. It's August 29th. Florida is going to beat someone this year that they shouldn't beat. They're going to step onto the field against someone. They're going to play a really good game, and they're going to wipe the tail with a really good SEC team at some point this year. It's going to be an upset special. So keep an eye on the Gators this year. Clemson makes a ton of sense. They're not unranked very often. It hasn't happened since 2011. But I don't know if Dabo's building the type of program that I would want to see built. I think he's taking a very contrarian route, and I don't know if it's going to pay off. If it does, they play in a really weak conference, and I think 10 wins should get him in the top 10. But I don't fully trust the roster. That's where I'm a little bit concerned, because Dabo hasn't really taken the traditional transfer route with a lot of his players. He's trying to still build from within. But Florida, I think Florida's going to be sneaky good this year, guys. They're going to, obviously the schedule is going to make it tough for them to have a lot of sustained success, but I think their ceiling is very high.
2: You're giddy for football season.
4: I can't wait, man.
2: Excited for football season.
4: Look at him go.
2: Yeah, look at him go. I'm going to say the top 10 team that I say will finish unranked, and I don't like any of these choices. It's tough to find, but I'm going to go with A&M. And for the reasoning, I like Marcel Reed also, Jared, but you mentioned the offensive line in flux. And I think this too, a team that had a really good season last year. You go 11-1, you have this close loss to Miami. Like, there's no shame in losing to Miami, but remember at the very end, they're going for the winning score, and it just doesn't work out, the whole thing. You fall a little bit short to Miami. Sometimes these teams with huge expectations that are building off a really good season, sometimes you drop a game, and it just snowballs, you know, and their road schedule is really tough. You're at LSU, at Bama, at South Carolina, at Oklahoma. Like, collectively, that's a pretty tough road. You get Texas at home at the end of the season. It's a tough schedule for A&M. So I'll go with them as a top 10 team to be on the outside of the rankings looking in when it's all said and done. I don't love it, but I got to choose someone. I could build an argument for that. How about you, Rich? How about a team that's either lowly ranked or unranked that you could see being a top 10 team, being a playoff team when it's all said and done?
4: Man, my Penn State Nittany Lions, as a former Penn State football player, what happened last year was highly unfortunate. It really unraveled on that football team and that program. And I'm a James Franklin fan. I really think that he did a tremendous job recruiting and helping return Penn State to the traditional winning ways. But, you know, once you have a seat at the top of the mountain, you have to start contending there. And I think that's where things fell down for Franklin. But they move on to Matt Campbell. And obviously, after stumbling last season, an easier strength of schedule, they miss Ohio State. They miss Oregon this year. They miss Indiana. So as an 18 Big Ten or 18 team Big Ten, avoiding some of the pitfalls in that conference is massively important. Also, Matt Campbell did not arrive on the scene alone. He brings with him quarterback Rocco Becht, who made 39 consecutive starts and won 26 games, threw 64 touchdown passes during his time as a Cyclone before making the transfer. Even the marquee road game, Michigan, comes after six games and then precedes a bye. So there's almost like, you know, hope in the near distance. You know, you beat the Wolverines on the road, you get to lick your wounds and circle the wagons and get a little better on the bye week. And so, look, I don't think they have to immediately become Ohio State to like finish eighth nationally. I think they can go 10-2 and be a top 10 ranked team. But yeah, Penn State would be my selection as an unranked team being an AP top 10 team and potentially a playoff team come the end of the season.
3: Yeah, I gave you a couple already. I kind of jumped the gun a little bit with the unranked teams going.
2: You're fine.
3: You're so excited for football, guys.
2: I know.
3: I'll add this on Rich's Penn State assessment because I've done a lot. I've watched a ton of Rocco Beck film this offseason. I wanted to get up to speed on what this kid brings to the table. Very underrated arm talent. I honestly think Penn State might have the third or fourth best quarterback in the Big Ten. I really do. I think Dante Moore and Julian Sain obviously deserve the top billing, no doubt. I'm not going to argue that. But what Becht lacks in athleticism and, you know, sexiness as a quarterback, he makes up for with grit and experience. And I think that means something in today's college football. There's an interesting trend, and this is why I also love BYU this year, is I think the more we get to this NIL era of college football, which is I would call it the mercenary era of college football, I think what that does for me as a handicapper is I am – like if I had to allocate what matters when I'm looking at a team, if I think they're going to be successful or not, your talent and what you're bringing in was always the most important element. What's your recruiting class like? Do you have any key transfers that are coming in? Well, now that everyone's transferring, it's more about who left than who's coming in. And obviously – your influx of talent still matters, but I am throttling down how much it matters compared to who you kept. And that's where BYU is at the top of the list. Zero starters left in the portal. It is an unbelievable retention job by Kalani Sitake. That's why I am very high on BYU this year. And I feel the same way about Penn State, even though it's a bit of a different element where obviously a lot of those guys are transferring out of Iowa State, but it's the same culture. It's cohesion. It's retention. I'm putting a stronger emphasis on those culture type intangible elements than I would. You're bringing in the top quarterback in this class. Okay. But can he get up to speed quickly? Because the retention and who's around him and how you can keep your players in check matters a little bit more now than it did 5 years ago. So that's where I think Campbell and this Iowa State regime that's basically, you know, coming over from Ames is going to, I hope, hit the ground running for Penn State. And that's why I love BYU. I mean, that's my answer of a team that's outside the top 10 that is a top 10 team because they kept everyone. I love Bear Bachmeyer. I love the coach. I love LJ Martin. I think defensively they're going to be better with Olave, the linebacker from Cal they brought in. It feels like BYU is a team that should be amongst the Big 12 favorites, and Texas Tech is the Big 12 favorite right now, but I think we should have co-Big 12 favorites because I think BYU is right there, and I think with their schedule, they don't have to play Texas Tech during the regular season. I think they're a top 10 team.
2: You are so excited, man. I can tell. I will say super fast. If I was still a kid, that's a way to get me to do my homework and eat my Brussels sprouts is like, you're going to be forced to watch game film of Bear Bachmeyer. I'm like, okay, fine. I'll do my homework. I'll eat my Brussels sprouts. Don't make me do that.
4: For the love of God, no more Bachmeyer.
2: Don't make me. I can't. Oh, this game is so ugly, but it's effective. He's an effective runner. I just don't love the passing thing there. I give you a team that's unranked right now. I don't love this team to vault into the top 10, but South Carolina, they were 4-8 last season, okay? Could they be Texas A&M-ish? Just maybe? We always talk about Lenora Sellers. Everybody keeps telling me how great of a talent he is, and he's a first-round prospect. And what if he puts it together this season? And then you look at the schedule where, you know, you get a couple of games at home. You get A&M at home. You get Georgia at home. It's still challenging. You're at Bama, at Clemson. It's a challenging road, and a team that was 4-8 in the SEC to like pole vault into the top 10. It's a tough ask, but could they possibly be a bit like A&M? I could see it if the planets align and, you know, things fall into place. So I'll go with them, even though I don't love it. There you go. That's my recommendation. We've got Rich Hornberger, Penn State All-American, Jared Smith, FSR betting analyst. I'm Brian Noe. Coming up next, prop it up. We'll look at the prop betting market, get you a couple of plays. That's right around the corner. It is Fox Sports Radio's Countdown to Kickoff, presented by Underdog. Unleash your dog.
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31: I'm going to go to this UNLV Memphis game. Exciting game, actually. Again, I think of the games this weekend, this one actually flies under the radar because the winner, I think, is in pretty good spot for that G6 automatic berth. We know how much we love automatic berths here in the college football playoffs, but we'll get to that later. Jaden Thomas, over 84.5 rushing yards. He ran for over 1,000 last year on just 148 carries. That is 7 yards per tote. That yards per carry was second among all players who rushed for 1,000 or more last year. So he doesn't need a whole lot of carries to get to 85. He regularly achieved this number last year on very modest volume. He had 131 on 7 carries against Colorado State last year, at 103 against Nevada on 11 carries. So he only needs about 12 or 13 carries to reach this number. And I think it's a good Dan Mullen offense. Jackson Arnold's the new quarterback. I think they're going to run a lot of RPO schemes. So Jaden Thomas, over 84.5 rushing yards, is my prop of the day.
4: All right, give me Uzma Kroma to have a huge game for Florida State. I think he's going to have 90-plus rushing yards, but right now on Underdog Sports, you can grab him at 77.5 rushing yards. I'm taking the higher than on that prop. And here's the reason why. New Mexico State allowed over 160-plus yards rushing per game last year. They walk into Tallahassee as 30-point underdogs. This is going to be a walloping. I think this is one of those games that sets up for a huge amount of rushing attack and rushing volume for the Seminoles. So give me Uzma Kroma for the over 77.5 rushing yards today.
2: Okay, you know, I'll crank it up with college football when week one rolls around, but week zero just doesn't do it for me, you know? So I'm going to look to baseball. I'm looking at Pete Alonso, who's swinging a hot bat, scorching hot bat. He's hitting over 500 right now, average-wise, in this recent hot streak. Give me over 1.5 total bases for Pete Alonso is what I'm going to go with right there. think he gets it done today against the A's. All right, coming up next, we look at new faces in new places.
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3: The Diamondbacks took the late ball game Friday night, 10-6 at San Francisco. Arizona now just a half game behind San Diego for the last NL wild card. The Padres were beaten 9-4 at Tampa Bay. By the way, a new ballpark for the Rays in Tampa was approved by county commissioners. The Yankees shut out Boston 1-0. Kansas City pitched a 3-0 shutout at Cleveland, ending the Guardians' 7-game winning streak. White Sox won 7-4 at Minnesota. The Dodgers and Tarek Skubal were 2-1 winners at Detroit. Skubal, the ex-Tiger, no decision, but 7 strikeouts in his 6 innings of work. Houston won again. Atlanta won its 5th straight. Milwaukee down Texas 6-1. And Philadelphia with a 2-out pinch grand slam top of the 9th won at the Angels 5-3. Among the 10 NFL exhibitions, New Orleans won at Dallas 27-24 on a late 53-yard field goal. I'm Steve DeSager.
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2: 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It's funny, I didn't realize this before, but if you go on Underdog on the app, it's funny. If you just click on a game, like I just clicked on North Carolina and TCU, it shows the volume. Like, they have over $3.5 million wagered on this game. And it's just this ticker of who's betting what. And it's just, cool. It's pretty cool. Like, someone just bet $831. Someone bet $73. It's like 10, 11, 118, 118, 34, 16, 16, 32, 28. It's just like the bets are flying in, man. It's funny to watch that. Like, wow, holy cow, they are firing away. All right, so I've got hard-hitting questions for you guys. You ready for this? So we're looking at an old face in a new place. So we've got three coaches among many others, but we're going to hone in on three of them. Which of these three head coaches that are taking over a new program do you see having the most success this season? We're looking at Lane Kiffin at LSU, Kyle Whittingham goes over there to Michigan, and Matt Campbell takes over the Penn State Nittany Lions. Who do you think has the most success this season, Rich?
4: I think it's going to be Matt Campbell. He gets the best combination, I would say, of inherited brand and talent, a manageable schedule, like we were talking about when I said they are the unranked team that I could see easily finishing in the AP top 10 at the conclusion of this season. And he has quarterback familiarity. When you are a new head coach and you have a stable piece at the most important position in the entire organization, bar none, man, that is a feather in the cap that not a lot of new coaches get. He's had a guy who's started nearly 40 games with him and has won 26 during his time as an Iowa State Cyclone. And so that really, really helps Matt Campbell make this transition. So I think Matt Campbell's going to have the most success of the new hires we mentioned there.
9: I hate that this is the answer that I'm giving, but I think it's Lane.
2: Yeah.
9: I think we don't realize how talented this roster is because of all of the drama that's surrounding Lane. And, you know, I think he likes it. I think he enjoys it. I think he has a proven track record of getting teams up to speed very quickly. And we talk about new faces and new places. Man, I'll tell you what, this quarterback for them, Sam Leavitt, he's a football player. Very efficient delivery. He's twitchy. He's a fun watch. He makes people miss in the pocket. He is the closest thing to Patrick Mahomes we have in college football today. No play is a dead play. And you pair him with Lane, who I think is an offensive wizard, and this is going to be a fun LSU watch this year. Now, I know the schedule's tough. You play Clemson early, A&M. You have to go to Auburn, which I think is a little bit tougher than maybe it appears on paper. And then the close to the season is brutal. Bama, Texas at Tennessee, and then you would expect them to beat Arkansas the last game of the year. But I think it gives Lane at least an opportunity, right? Clemson, I think, is a winnable game early. Louisiana Tech, and then the revenge game at Ole Miss is going to be obviously incredibly high stakes, high profile, you know, high drama. But I do think the LSU roster is better than Ole Miss's roster. I like the fact that they kept their defensive coordinator, Blake Baker. That was the strength of LSU last year. I think this is going to be, as long as Leavitt stays healthy, I think this is going to be a really good LSU team this year.
2: Yeah, I'm with you. I think LSU has such a talented roster. It's a tough schedule. I think that third game is monstrous. If they're somehow able to beat Clemson at home, you know, you're 2-0 going into on the road at Ole Miss. And think about how unifying that game can be, right? Like, all the stuff, I just had a random flashback to the Baltimore Ravens, right? It is a random one, but the Baltimore Ravens, when they won a Super Bowl, this is the 2000 Ravens, they had Brian Billick was the head coach, and they were playing at the Tennessee Titans, and they took some locker room footage of Brian Billick talking about the Tennessee Titans, and they're playing it on the Jumbotron before the game. And Shannon Sharp and the Ravens players are like walking around like, yeah, we said it. We said it. Yeah, whatever they said, we said, we said it. And like, they're all ready to go. And so I just think about that with Lane going back to Ole Miss. You know it's going to be a wild buildup for that game. And if they're able to go into enemy territory, take down Trinidad Shambliss and Ole Miss, that could be a big, big deal for LSU. So I'm really excited for that game. And, man, you follow that up with A&M the very next week. That's a tough schedule for LSU. The thing with Matt Campbell and Penn State, it's an easier path as far as schedule goes. But this is like Iowa State East. You know what I mean? Like, you just put a bunch of Iowa State guys in the Big Ten. Like, I don't know that's going to be like, poof, success. I just don't know that that's going to be the case. How about players in new places here? We're looking at three transfers in particular. Who do you think has the most success this season? Is it quarterback Darian Mensah? He goes from Duke to Miami. You've got wide receiver Cam Coleman going from Auburn to Texas. And then you have someone who Jared just mentioned, quarterback Sam Leavitt going from Arizona State to LSU. Who do you think has the most success this season, Rich?
4: I think it's Darian Mensah, safest selection among the three that we have listed here, because it's the same conference, and we've already seen elite production from Mensah. At Duke last season, 3,973 passing yards, 34 touchdowns to only 6 interceptions. And that's really important because that's almost more of a glaring stat of what a quarterback is or isn't, what he doesn't do with the football, where he doesn't throw into trouble. So, we've seen really great production. And also, he didn't just accumulate statistics. He won the ACC. Mensah was the MVP of the ACC championship game. That matters. So Miami isn't asking him to learn how to win high-leverage ACC games. He already knows how to do that. Also, you know, I don't know how much weight this bears in this conversation, but our peers around the media already voted him as preseason conference player of the year. You know, so you start accumulating some of the preseason hype. You start, you know, building up that confidence with a new team. That only helps buoy the argument that he's going to come roaring out of the gates with the Hurricanes.
9: Yeah, there's no doubt about it. That very excited about Mensah. I did a film study with him in the offseason. I think the mechanics still need some work. I think he's a guy that is an elite placer of the football, despite his lower bodies maybe not being as fluid as I would like. But you can't argue with the production, and the roster is really good. I mean, Alex Mirabal, who's the offensive line coach for Miami, has been churning out stud after stud after stud, and there's another one that they brought in. The top tackle in the class, Jackson Cantwell, he's going to start at left tackle for them. I think there's just a ton of good offensive line talent that Miami has. It's going to keep Mensah upright. We know Fletcher in the backfield is going to be a stud. We know Tony is arguably the best receiver in the country, one of. So I think there's just a lot around him at Miami that's going to make that transition really smooth. I think despite the fact that they haven't won the ACC championship, I think Miami is the dynasty program right now in the ACC. Obviously, coming off the national championship year, I think they're going to be right there again. I gave you the scouting report on Leavitt. I think he's just an exciting football player. I cannot wait to watch Sam Leavitt and just make some sweet, sweet magic with Lane Kiffin this year. Very high-ceiling player. I'll give you a couple other ones that we didn't mention that I think will have an impact this year. Josh Hoover at Indiana doesn't have a bazooka arm, but still can make the throws, consistent delivery, and I really trust Siggs to get the most out of him. Byron Brown at Auburn, tough to tackle. Played at USF last year, 6'3", 230. He's got some sizzle to him. Not the best delivery, but again, he's going to make a lot of plays at Auburn this year. And then another one that I think is really flying under the radar, Anthony Calandria, played at UNLV last year. Now he's at Nebraska. And Nebraska's, I'm a little intrigued with this Nebraska team. I think Calandria's like a little mini Marcel Reed. Can make plays, can move, manipulate the launch point a lot and make plays on the run. So I think there's a lot of new quarterbacks in new places this year that are going to have high impact. But the ones that we mentioned, I think, are the top of the list.
5: Yeah, I'm going to go with Cam Coleman. I'm going to go with the receiver going over to Texas for a couple of reasons. One, you link up with Arch Manning. Not bad. That's stock up for Cam Coleman, no doubt. Coming from Auburn to now Arch Manning, who maybe would be the number one overall pick in the upcoming NFL draft. So I think he's going to put up much bigger numbers. And I also think this too, if you look at Darian Mensah, I agree with what you said, Rich. I think he's going to have a good season, but here's the deal. When they were just in the national championship game, you know what I mean? That's a different deal where, let's say Mensah is putting up numbers, but they stumble. Like they lose to Notre Dame on the road. Let's definitely say that happened. Like they lose to Notre Dame on the road. Or whatever, they stumble somewhere else, and all of a sudden, they don't have as deep of a run. It's going to land in a way where it's like, well, that was kind of a disappointing season. You know what I mean? Like, Darian Mensah can play well individually, but the team success, there's a lot to live up to when you're in the title game, and, you know, you've got a chance at the very end, you're driving to potentially win the national championship, to even get back to that level is going to be a really, really tall task for Miami. So I think that's one of the ways where his season might not look as impressive as maybe it truly is, right? It's just a higher bar for Miami. They just had a deeper run last season. So I think of Texas, non-playoff team. Let's say all of a sudden they are a playoff team and Cam Coleman is one of the main guys. It's going to look like his season is even better. So I think that Cam Coleman is going to have a breakout season. I think he's going to have the most successful one of the guys on this list. That's who I would go with.
4: Yeah, I think that best season I would go with Mensah, but for biggest individual talent breakout season, I could easily see Coleman. Because you look at what he did at Auburn a year ago with 708 yards. He's now catching passes at Texas alongside Arch Manning. You know, and you think about Arch Manning's progress. He's obviously going to get better. I can't imagine with that last name on the back of his jersey and the access that he will have to the best voices in the game, helping curtail his throwing motion and his footwork and getting his timing right. I mean, he has literally the best tools of the trade at his disposal. And oh, by the way, he's backed by the enormous booster backing foundation that Texas Longhorn football provides. I think he's due to have a very impressive season, and having a weapon like Coleman, you could see this being just a catabolic relationship. It could go kablooey. I think actually Sam Levitt, you know, not to leave him out of this discussion, could have the most high holy crap ceiling potential, like where we're looking at him at the end of the season and we're saying to ourselves, like, what the heck, like, how did this all come together and coalesce perfectly? But I think his mobility may make him even more dangerous in the Kiffin offense. You know, he was able to produce the 4,500 plus passing yards as a Sun Devil in his starts over there, his 20 starts. But you look at him in Kiffin's offense, he's mobile. He's mobile. And I could see him being used as a devastating and almost like sneaky dual threat QB. I think Sam Levitt has a major, major upside going to this offense. And Lane Kiffin obviously is a mastermind, and he's going to lean into all of the headlines in the newspapers, so his quarterback doesn't have to receive much of that flack. You know, Kiffin welcomes it. He's almost like a Rex Ryan character of college football. So he's going to take all the bullets, and he's going to shield his starting quarterback from having to answer too many questions. And that's the way he likes it. It kind of reminds me of the deep playoff runs the New York Jets had when Sanchez was the quarterback. That's a tough market to win in. And Mark was protected by his head coach. And I think Rex Ryan, as audacious as he was and as loudmouthed as he was, and however many members of the media criticized him for all that brashness, he did a good job of shielding his team from criticism that they probably deserved along the way. And I think Lane Kiffin plays almost like the media heel extremely well and serves as a distraction from media members going after his players. And so I think Sam Levitt might be one of the sneaky great transfers of the season. And maybe it's not so sneaky, but I think he could have a unbelievably successful year in the Kiffin offense.
9: You know, the funny thing is, and getting in the weeds with the Levitt stuff, so LSU made a really strong push for Damon Williams in the offseason. You know, the Washington quarterback, there was a lot of drama about him leaving and then staying, eventually ended up staying in Washington, which I think is the best fit for him. But when I put on the tape and watched Damon Williams compared to Levitt, don't get me wrong, I like Damon Williams, but Sam Levitt's, I mean, I think the ceiling's way higher on Levitt. So I know that, you know, maybe they were looking at Damon, maybe they wouldn't have gone after Levitt, maybe they were going to go after both of them. Who knows if they got both of them in tow and then see what happened. But I think it worked out better for LSU with Levitt. I think Levitt matches Lane better as a coach. I think Levitt's ability to obviously make people miss, but then deliver the football in the tight windows. That's the one thing that Damon Williams doesn't have. When I watch Damon's tape, doesn't have the biggest arm. It's big enough, but it's not a huge arm. He's really thick in the lowers. He's more of a runner than a thrower, and he needs to be a lot more decisive and aggressive with hunting answers. And that's not what I saw on Levitt's tape. When I watched Levitt's tape, I saw Patrick Mahomes. Like, I saw a guy that is running around like crazy in the pocket, but then has the ability to slow himself down and throw the ball down the field with accuracy. That's not what I saw on Damon Williams' tape. I think Levitt is a perfect fit for Lane Kiffin. I think this offense, you're going to watch, and that Ole Miss game is going to be a perfect example, because neither of those teams, especially Ole Miss, doesn't have the elite defense. I think the ceiling for LSU this year is maybe higher than any other team in the SEC, because we just don't know if Levitt is able to get that full output from the Lane Kiffin, you know, tree of knowledge, just how good he can be. Because for the last couple of years, he's been playing in Arizona State. No knock on Kenny Dillingham in Arizona State, but you do not have the talent and the resources that you now have in Baton Rouge. So we just don't know how good Sam Levitt can be. And I think that makes LSU a very dangerous team this year.
5: 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I'm Brian Noe. 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Coming up next, a brand new look and betting angles. You got to have some betting angles for week zero. We'll share some with you right around the corner. It is Fox Sports Radio's Countdown to Kickoff, presented by Underdog. Unleash your dog.
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2: 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Okay, so before we get to the week zero betting angles, how about a brand new look for college football this year? So we're not going to have any bottom line from ESPN games, right? Any college football games on ESPN's networks, not going to have the bottom line flashing scores. And so the thought is it's going to be a little bit of a cleaner look. Well, it's funny where they say the camera adds 10 pounds or something like that. The camera adds like 50 pounds to college football players. You ever see when they come back from commercial and there's no bottom line, and then they bring up the bottom line and it just squishes everybody, and it's like, man, that guy went from like $1.50 to at least $2.15 right there just because of the bottom line. You're not going to have that. So it's a cleaner look, but I don't know, man. I like the scores flashing up there. And if there's anything brand new happening, it's right there. Bottom line arrived in 1995. That is crazy, but on any of these networks, we're talking ABC, ESPN, ESPN2, ESPNU, ESPN News, ACC Network, SEC Network, no bottom line during college football games. What do you think about that, Rich? You good with that, or are you going to miss it? I think I'm going to miss it.
3: I think I'm going to miss it a little bit. However, I think this is a sign of the times, which are quickly changing, as most people, I would say at this point, watch television with a phone in their hand. So ESPN is just reacting to really what serves the public the best. Nobody needs you to provide the scores for us to other games around the market. We got them. You know what I mean? Like, they are, that information is at our fingertips at all times. In fact, I think that's the reason why shows like ours, like Countdown here, brought to you by Underdog, they cut through, because this is an opinion-based show. What you're coming to us for isn't for us to give you the box score of the games and give you a rehash of play-by-play. It's to give you unique breakdowns of the moments that matter, give you some betting angles, give you a slice of life from, you know, the mind of a betting analyst, a football fanatic, and somebody who's been in the trenches. Like, the opinion and the context matters more than the stats anymore, because the stats are ubiquitous. They're all over your phones. In fact, I would say my phone updates me with a more piercing alert than any bottom line scroll would on ESPN. So I like it. I think it gives the broadcast a cleaner look. It showcases more of the context that actually matters on the television, which is the live football happening in front of all of our eyes.
4: Yeah, I don't think it was like a glaring problem. Like, I wasn't losing sleep over the bottom line at night. Like, I understand why they're doing it. I'm not going to push back too strongly about it. It's not something that I spend a whole lot of time thinking about, because to Rich's point, I don't need the bottom line to give me the updates. I will say this,

0: There have been moments when I'm, you know, in the kitchen doing something and the game's on, or I'm not locked into every screen in my house, and something pops up at the bottom line that's like a breaking news alert or something that I didn't know. It happens occasionally, you know, maybe once a week max, but it's not something to where it appears, based off of what their decision was, that is going to move the needle for ESPN. So they decided to get rid of it. I don't have a strong opinion for or against. I agree with Rich. We don't need the bottom line anymore. It's kind of an aesthetic. But it also is one of those things that we're used to. So I'm sure it will be an adjustment for some people to get away from looking at it.
1: You know, it's funny how these things change over time, where I went to a Notre Dame game last year. I went there for my mom's birthday. I took her to the Notre Dame USC game, and I was like, "Happy birthday, Mom! USC just lost, huh? How about that?" Right? They used to, when I was a kid, they'd have a guy over the loudspeakers give you the scoring updates. They don't do that anymore because you have the scores on your phone. But it was fun. It was fun way back when, because it would be like, you know, I don't know, Bowling Green 10. Michigan 7, and the whole stadium's like, "Whoa, what? Michigan's losing right now." You know, it's just completely different now. So it's a little bit like this with the bottom line going away. Now they'll do some, it's kind of like tastefully done updates. They might do it at the beginning of each quarter. They will give you some updates rapid fire style, but it's not going to be a constant bottom line that's there. And I don't know, maybe another part of this is it's sort of giving you an incentive to flip away to another game. You know, if you're watching an SEC game on ESPN or ABC, what have you, and they flash an ACC score, they flash a Notre Dame score, and you're like, "Oh shoot, like that, what game? It's on NBC. Let me flip over to NBC." Like maybe ESPN was like, "Well, a little less of that. So I don't know. I'm sure there are multiple reasons why they're doing this, but going to take some getting used to. You do have the phone in your hand, and you can't access scores if you really want them, so you just gonna have to dig for them a little bit more. All right, how about this? We switch gears over here to week zero, and we're looking at betting angles. Anything, everything. We're talking props, totals, sides, anything that you're thinking about dabbling in, whether it's rapid fire or firing away on your own accounts. What comes to mind, Rich? Anything that you're eyeing and zeroing in on here today?
2: Well, to sweeten our parlay platter, I gave you UNC on the money line, but I would say my favorite numbers versus the narrative angle is the plus points that you get with UNC today. I think that Bill Belichick, from a personality standpoint, is getting and has been getting over the past 2 years now crushed by the media. And I think that really does start to poison the well in terms of what actual real bettors and some, you know, people who just sort of pop by for the novelty of throwing some money on games think of UNC. And so I think North Carolina has more than a puncher's chance to win this game on the road, but certainly I love them as dogs. And I actually want to read you a tweet that I just put out moments ago. And this is about the preparation angle from Bill Belichick. I played for him back in 2009 to the 2012 Super Bowl. And during that time, those three seasons, we had a game we played in the regular season over at Wembley Stadium in England against the Tampa Bay Buccaneers. Well, I went back and I looked up his record overall as a head coach in the NFL in regular season international games. He's 3-1 as a coach. His teams have scored 119 points and only allowed 32. The average point differential in those games is 21.8 in favor of the Patriots during his time as a coach in the NFL. And he's never allowed more than 10 points in an international game. Now, having said that, when you have Tom Brady as your quarterback in every single one of those affairs, that matters. And so the Tom Brady effect does not correlate or translate to North Carolina. However, the obsessive preparation does. So, yeah, one of my favorite betting angles is the plus points you get with the Tar Heels today.
0: Yeah, it's down to 7.5 now at underdog. I betted at 9 earlier today. It got up to as high as 9.5 at one point.
2: Yeah, I caught it at 9.5, Jared. Yeah.
0: Solid. It's a solid bet. I mean, listen, you bet a 9.5 on Saturday morning that closes 7.5. I know those are, you know, 8, 9 aren't key numbers. But stranger things have happened, and you know, you're on the right side of the ledger for sure. I think the injuries, TCU, I mentioned the receivers, their leading receivers not playing today, and they had a couple more guys that made the trip that aren't playing. So I think the injury report does not favor TCU. I don't know what UNC really is going to be. It'll be an interesting game. I'm glad that that's our first game out of the chute, because I think we're going to be all locked into that one, even though the rest of the week's your card's kind of tame. I think the NC State game intrigues me because I want to see what CJ Bailey has. I think he's an NFL caliber quarterback. I think Mayab at USC, I want to see, he's got a lot of Heisman buzz. I'm not fully there with him yet. I think he's a little stiff with his delivery. I think he's a guy that has a lot of growing to do in the pocket, but I think he's a very talented player, and they should score a lot of points against San Jose State today. I bet the over in that game. I bet the over in the UNLV Memphis game. I think I really like Mullins. I think he's a really good coach, offensive minded coach. I think Jackson Arnold going from the SEC to the Mountain West, I think you're going to see his athleticism really become a factor. I gave you the Jaden Thomas over rushing yards during Prop It Up. I think the other games that intrigued me today, Hawaii, Stanford, I bet the under in that game. I think Hawaii lost a ton on the offensive side. I like Stanford's new coach. He's a big proponent of physical football. I think their running back, Michael Ford, will have a big game. You might hear that name coming up next in Rapid Fire. And I really am excited to watch Ashton Daniels play. I know New Mexico State's not, you know, world beaters, but I think this is a kid last year for Auburn, had a really good season that you didn't really talk about a whole lot because he was mostly a backup and in relief of Jackson Arnold. But when he came onto the field, go watch the Vandy tape for Auburn last year. I mean, this kid, Ashton Daniels, popped, and now he gets a full season with Florida State as the starter, and I think it'll start positively today against New Mexico State. So you don't want to lay a big number at Florida State, I understand, but I think Ashton Daniels is going to be a guy to watch this year, no doubt.
1: Yeah, I'm with you on that. You know, if you look at New Mexico State, they're one of the worst teams in all of FBS, right? The top level of college football. And you think about the difference in levels now, where a team like New Mexico State, anybody who's legit is probably elsewhere. You know what I mean? Like the bigger conference, the bigger schools in these Power Four conferences, they're just swooping in and taking these kids and offering them big money, and most of the kids are not turning it down. You know, so if like the disparity between the non-Power Fours and the Power Fours, it just gets bigger and bigger and bigger. And that's where you could see like before the game, you're like, man, 31.5, like, ugh, they could win, you know, whatever, 38-7, and we're still not home. Like, that sucks. That's a big number. You'd be surprised, man. New Mexico State is that bad, and the divide is getting that much bigger between a team like that and a team from a Power Four like Florida State. So it could be Boat Race City today in Tallahassee. So something to keep in mind. One other thing to keep in mind from a betting perspective. Now, you can do this in numerous places, but one thing with Underdog, I've been tinkering with this, is if you just click on a game, right? You click on whatever game you're interested in. Let's say it's North Carolina TCU. They're about to kick off here in 21 minutes. And if you just go to team picks, you can mess with the spread and mess with the total, right? So it's kind of like the, what do you call it? Like the scroll thing, you know, you can sort of mess with the payouts and get different odds. So if you're looking at the total, it's at 46.5. So if you like the under, like I do, the payout, if it's a $50 bet, you would get paid $44, right? You would risk 50, you would win 44. If you bump it up 1 point to 47.5, it does give you a lower payout, but you're talking on a $50 bet, $37. So sometimes you play with key numbers and you end up with a lesser payout, but you have a better chance of winning your bet. It's just something to keep in mind, where like the spread is at 9.5. You could do that and boost it up to 10.5, right? And tinker with that if you wanted to. So around those key numbers, sometimes it's worth doing the little slide thing for a lesser payout but better odds of winning that bet, because you could say, well, I mean, $44 is better than a $37 payout. And it's like, well, that 1 point could be the difference between winning $37 and winning no dollars, right? Like, so yep, you might want to tinker with that when it comes to key numbers. Something to keep in mind.
2: Yeah, you could also do that with prop bets for players. You know, so if you have a rushing yards total or a receiving yardage total that you like, you know, and you're locked in at, I don't know, for a running back, 50 yards, I'm taking the over. And you're like, yeah, but you know what? I think he's good for 70. You know, so maybe you want to juice your odds a little bit and bump it up to 60, 65 yards and take the over there. You can do that because you click on this little up arrow, down arrow next to the rush yards or the receiving yards, and you can slide that scale and it'll give you increased odds for your bet because obviously you're risking more by juicing the number. I think it's a really fun app. And like you said, I think one of the aspects that you're sort of describing without saying it is Underdog found a way to sort of gamify betting a little bit better than some of the other apps that I've experienced. Yep. It makes it feel more fun, you know, and less sterile. You know, sometimes when you walk up to a sports book, the excitement is what you're pledging. You're throwing money down on the table with the expectation, I'm going to come back here to this counter and get a whole lot more of that green coming back the other way. Whereas this actually makes the experience a little bit more fun and less of a transaction.
0: Yeah, it's more of a fantasy sports feel. And the adjustment for me this year, I was already moving towards a direction where I was betting a lot more props. Like if you looked at my baseball, my baseball score sheet this year with all the bets that I made, it's all props. It's either Yerfy Nerfy or pitcher props. Like that's it. And I think with football, with the direction that I'm moving in, especially a lot of the film study that I'm doing and a lot of the deep diving that I'm doing with the matchups and the advanced analytics, the spread is usually pretty set. Like the total, you know, you hear Crack talk about this on Sundays, like the spread and the totals, they do a pretty good job figuring out what the right number should be. It's harder with props. In fact, the best gamblers, I think, in terms of the ones who are the most successful with their win-loss record these days, it tends to be with props. Now, the issue with props is you can't get down as much money. So that is why a lot of professional gamblers don't go in that direction. But that's not the audience we're speaking to here. We're speaking to an audience that is, for the most part, recreational gamblers, and they like rooting for players, and they like rooting for things to happen in the game. And that is what I think Underdog is a champion of. It is an app that I will be definitely putting a lot more emphasis into as I do my handicapping moving forward, and obviously it's going to be a big part of the show.
1: All right, as we move into rapid fire, I have to say just one thing real quick, because this is the last week of the off season, right?
2: Yeah.
1: We go into week zero because it's a limited slate, and then we go into the football season, week one of the college football season. So I just emailed you the standings.
0: Ooh,
1: so
0: boy.
1: Rich and I have the same number of wins. Same number. Now, the fine print is I had a futures pick on the Yankees winning the AL East. So I'm crossing my finger. Come on, Yankees, put it together here. Let's overtake the Rays here so I can win that pick. And the other thing is, so I have one pending. Rich gets three extra picks today because he was out a couple of weeks ago. So that could swing everything. This is the last week.
0: Don't go 0-6, Rich. This is your moment.
1: I'm going to need some goose eggs from you, Rich. I'm going to need some swings and misses from you. But
0: this is the first week of the show that Brian's actively rooting against Rich.
1: That's right. So six picks for Rich coming up and six picks collectively for Jared and myself. So we'll get you a dozen right around the corner.
0: Wow.
1: We've got Rich Ornberger, Penn State All-American, Jared Smith, FSR betting analyst. I'm Brian Noe. We got rapid fire coming up next. A bushel of picks. We throw them at you frisbee style. All that good stuff coming up. It is Fox Sports Radio's Countdown to Kickoff, presented by Underdog. Unleash your dog.
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7: Always. Always fun with you guys. 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
26: That's right, guys. We got football on, but we also have the Traverse Stakes coming up here. And I like Napoleon Solo is right now 8-1, and he's kind of my pick, although hard always to bet against Golden Tempo coming off a long layoff. So those are the two horses I like today.
3: That's very nice.
10: Oh, wow.
3: Was just there at Saratoga last week. Awesome. Loved going there. Shout out to our guy on digital, Saga, back with us, getting our clips compiled, posting them. 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Get our picks. All that good stuff. Top of the hour. Up on game. LeVar Arrington, TJ Hushmanzada, Plaxico Burress. They have got you covered in less than 8 American minutes. Keep it locked right here on Fox Sports Radio. All right, we got some picks to make. Let's do it.
8: Rapid fire.
3: Okay, Jared, we start with you. What do you like?
27: I'll go quick because I know Rich has a very heavy load that he needs to get to us. So UNC +7.5. I don't care that it's moved down. I bet 9 earlier today. I think this number's still a little bit overvalued as you get through that key of 7. So I'll take the Tar Heels. Hopefully Bill keeps it nice and snug in Ireland. CJ Bailey, over 19.5 completions. Last year these two teams played, UVA, NC State. Hollywood Smothers was the star. He's not there anymore. And I think if Bailey at NC State has chased the game, they're an underdog. I think 20 completions feels like a pretty good floor here. And Stanford's running back, Micah Ford, over 83.5 rushing yards. He was a beast after contact last year at Hawaii, really bad against the run.
28: Okay, a lot of college football, but there is one surprise WNBA pick here for me. So hey. NC State, UVA, give me the under 51.5 total points in that one. Rainbow Warriors on the road, but I think they keep it tight against Stanford. So give me +3.5 for the Bows at the library. Also, give me that game going under 48.5 total points. So Hawaii's at Stanford. Give me the under on that point total. Memphis Tigers, give me +3.5 on the spread. And I like that Usman Chroma selection higher than 77.5 rushing yards in Florida State's game over New Mexico State. Here's the WNBA pick. Sydney Taylor, New York Liberty, higher than 2.5 three-pointers made in their matchup today.
3: Okay. Wow. All right.
10: Impressive.
3: I hope it's 0-6, Rich. I'm going to go North Carolina TCU under 46.5. I just don't see a shootout. I'll go with Florida State. It's a big number, but I'll lay the 31 in the hook against New Mexico State. I just think the divide between those two teams is significant. I see FSU putting it on them. And then I'm tempted to just handpick one of Rich's selections and just fade it and hope for the best. But I'll go with Kalia Copper, over 21.5 points. She's been in the 30-plus range. So I'll go.
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2: Hi, everybody, and good morning. Welcome in to Morongo Casino Dodgers on Deck on this Saturday, August the 29th, as your back-to-back World Series champion Los Angeles Dodgers, 81-54 on the season. The Dodgers first place atop the NL West with a 9-game lead in the division. The Dodgers 3 games back in Milwaukee for the top spot in the National League, 1 game up on Atlanta for the second spot in the National League. After a series opening win in the Motor City last night, today the Dodgers look to make it 2 in a row against the Tigers. Blake Snell on the mound. First pitch from Comerica Park is coming up at 10:10. Between then and now, we got a lot to get to here on Morongo Casino Dodgers on Deck. You're going to hear from the manager, Dave Roberts. Got the latest on Shohei Ohtani. Will he or won't he pitch tomorrow in the series finale? Been a lot of talk about him coming back, throwing an inning. We'll see if he's going to do that or not. David Vasse will check in throughout the hour. He'll also go one-on-one with Hunter Fiducia. We got your Dodgers magical moment. Charlie Steiner will stop by shortly. Kirsten Watson will be here. And in just a few minutes, we head out to the Galper Ford broadcast booth and check in with Steven Nelson and Rick Monday. Well, last night in Detroit, Tarek Skubal made his return to Comerica Park to face his former team 26 days after he was traded to the Dodgers. Skubal greeted with a tribute video and a round of applause from the Tiger faithful. In the second, Skubal gave up a leadoff double to Gleyber Torres, then retired 12 straight, 6 via strikeout. In the fifth, Skubal gave up a double to Eduardo Valencia. 3 batters later, rookie Max Clark with an opposite field triple down the left field line, and the Tigers grabbed a 1-0 lead. The Dodgers' offense, which was held in check the night before in Atlanta by Chris Sale, struggled the first spin through the lineup last night, but finally in the sixth, a throwing error of all things by Tigers shortstop McGonagall helped Kyle Tucker get on base. And that's all the Dodgers needed. Single by Kike Hernandez. Unfortunately, Tucker was thrown out at home, but in the next batter, Teoscar Hernandez, a 2-out walk. So 2 on, 2 out for the pinch hitter, Miguel Rojas.
15: First pitch from Summers. Rojas hits it hard through into left center field. This will tie the game. Rojas with a pinch hit RBI knock to score Kike. And it's 1-1. That ball was smoked.
20: And he didn't waste any time either. I just wonder if he was really making an observation as well, as that Kike Hernandez got fastball right down the middle, first pitch to him. Rojas may be saying, hey, wait a minute, he might be challenging me first pitch. Get ready.
2: RBI single for Miggy Rowe, his 19th of the season. Dodgers tied the game up at 1. Tarek Skubal, meanwhile, went 6 innings, allowed just that 1 run on 4 hits while striking out 7 of his former teammates. Evan Phillips got the 7th, struck out the side. In the 8th, the Dodgers' bats woke up again. Teoscar Hernandez got it started with the single to left. Ben Rortvedt, nice sack bunt. Hey, a little small ball by the Dodgers. Teoscar went over to 2nd. Shohei Ohtani grounded out, so 2 down. Teoscar Hernandez 90 feet away, hoping to give the Dodgers the lead, and up came Freddie Freeman.
15: Go ahead, run 90 feet away for the Dodgers, but 2 out in a 1-1 game. First pitch, Freeman scolds it into center field to give the Dodgers the lead. Jumps all over the first pitch from Wagaspek to score Teoscar Hernandez, and it's 2-1 LA.
20: Well, we said the last time up that Freeman's swing is getting a little bit better and a little bit better, and the timing So he's 2 for 2 in each of the last two at-bats. The Dodgers finally take the lead on the 11th at-bat with a runner in scoring position tonight.
2: How about that? Freddie Freeman comes through, RBI number 62. Dodgers take the 2-1 lead. The bottom of the ninth belonged to Brock Stewart. He got two out. Well, that was the eighth. And then in the ninth, that belonged to Tanner Scott, who came in and struck out two of the three batters that he faced. Ball game over. Dodgers beat the Tigers last night 2-1 to snap their three-game losing streak. They're now 81-54 on this season. Dodgers a nine-game lead in the division. Still one game back, three games back in Milwaukee, one game up on Atlanta in the National League for the best records in the top two spots in the National League. And today, the Dodgers look to make it two straight over Detroit with Blake Snell on the mound. First pitch at 10-10. And with more, we head out to the Galpin Ford broadcast booth as we say good morning to Steven Nelson and Rick Monday, guys.
15: All right, Tim, good morning to you. It's a Saturday day game in Detroit, the Dodgers and Tigers, and the Dodgers looking to clinch this series. And Mo, last night, 38th comeback victory of the season for the Dodgers, another one-run game to be played in. But all in all, I know the frustrations are still there for this offense, but to just get a W after what happened in Atlanta was big for this club.
20: Yeah, it was. There's no ifs, ands, or buts about it, but there's a lot that they're leaving on the table, and especially when you get 10 walks in a ballgame, as they did last night, and you only come up with two runs. So it was, I guess you could say, emotional-packed ball game because of the build-up. Derek Skubal coming back to Detroit. There was a lot of emotions on the field, and he had to wipe some tears out of his eyes when he was coming out of the bullpen to come into the dugout right before the first inning even got underway. It's a wonderful video tribute that they played here. I do want to set something straight. I heard and saw a report today that there were boos slanted towards Skubal when he took the mound yesterday. That was not the case. It's very similar in L.A. when people yell out Mookie for Mookie Betts. Well, they were yelling out Skubal for Skubal, and then there was applause. There were no boos that took place. There may have been boos directed towards the Tigers that traded him to the Dodgers, but that was not the case. And I really admire Tarek Skubal, who was able to separate somehow, some way, emotion to professionalism. And it had to happen in a hurry.
15: Yeah, you know, his ability to, in his words, keep baseball mm-hmm. last night was really something to be admired. You definitely, you know, looking at that conversation he had with Dave Roberts after the sixth inning, you could tell he wanted to go back out there. But I also think that was the prudent thing for Doc to do. Sometimes you have to have that tough conversation with a player, knowing he's a competitor. You got to save you, talking to you, Mo, because you're a professional athlete, from yourself. And keeping the bigger picture in mind for this club, they still have a lot of work to do this final month of the regular season, less than a month left in the regular season. And obviously the Dodgers are hoping for another deep postseason run. And for Skubal, who got pushed past 100 pitches in his last couple of turns, like, all right, hey, let's throttle down here.
20: Yeah, because you're looking at the big picture. A brief chat with Dave Roberts in the hotel this morning, going to the bus to come to the ballpark. He said it's a difficult decision. He said, but they're thinking the big plan. The big plan is to have Skubal pitch not just yesterday, but all the days that his rotation will be coming on, including going into postseason play. The other part, too, is they did not want to run him out there again with all the emotion, how much of the emotion has really spent his energy to begin with, and run into maybe one pitch and the difference in maybe him having a loss attached to his return here. He means so much to this ball club, and out of mutual respect for both of those, Roberts and with Skubal, it was the right decision.
15: Speaking of that, Tim, as we get it back to you, someone who also fits that bill, Shohei Ohtani, and he threw the bullpen yesterday, and it was a shorter bullpen than planned or expected or hoped for. And Dave Roberts telling the media just a little while ago that Ohtani is not 100%. It's the full body. It's not just the knee. It's also that right bicep, and also the team keeping, as we just discussed, Mo, the bigger picture in mind for him, knowing that right now, given what the roster has from a pitching standpoint, Ohtani's value as a hitter outweighs that as him as a two-way player or as a pitcher. TBD, if he actually pitches tomorrow. If he does, it would just be an inning. Based on that pregame scrum, I honestly would be surprised if that happens. And who knows when Ohtani will be back on the bump, because as Dave is saying, they just want, it's not worth the squeeze, is his exact quote, to try and push him back to the mound. We'll get back to the game in our next visit a little bit later as Monday, Rick Monday gives you a key. But Tim, will send it back to you.
2: 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You're going to hear from the manager, Dave Roberts. 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Got your Ohtani rewind, and we'll visit with Kirsten Watson next. 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Thanks for being with us. I'm Tim Casis, the back-to-back World Series champion Dodgers. 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
5: It's the Dodgers and the Detroit Tigers here on this Saturday morning. Game two of this 3-game set. Blake Snell on the mound. Cater Montero goes for Detroit. First pitch coming up at 10:10.
6: This is the Ohtani Rewind.
5: Well, a quiet night for Shohei Ohtani at the plate. The Dodgers still pulled out a 2-1 win. The big question is, will Shohei pitch tomorrow in the finale of this series? Game two coming up at 10:10.
6: This is Kirsten's Corner with Kirsten Watson.
5: Hey, Kirsten now joins us from Detroit, brought to you by Cars for Kids. 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That's Cars with a K. Shohei Ohtani tomorrow. We kind of penciled in him maybe pitching against the Tigers there at Comerica Park. Will he or won't he, Kirsten?
7: Yeah, that is the big question. And I think what you said, you know, penciling it in, that is the safe bet right now, because Dave Roberts was saying after his bullpen for Shohei Ohtani yesterday, he threw about 20 pitches. That was deemed somewhat of a shorter pitch mix, or not pitch mix, pitch count for bullpen for Shohei, who typically does about that 30 using his full pitch mix. So Dave Roberts said afterwards last night that he felt that Shohei specifically felt that the 20 pitches was enough for him to kind of get the feel and understand how he was feeling coming out of it. Dave Roberts was adamant that he came out of the bullpen feeling good, but ultimately he's just not 100% just yet. It's still the knee, the bicep is still bothering him as he's coming down the mound, and of course just with his pitch mechanics, and he's been trying to work through a few things to offset that. But ultimately, you know, there's no decision just yet for tomorrow. Dave Roberts was clear that he is going to have a definitive answer by the end of this game, because he does not want to put the Tigers, he does not want to blindside them or put them in a situation where they're guessing for the pitching plan tomorrow. So there's still some unknown, but at this point, it does sound like it's leaning towards unlikely, but ultimately we will have that final answer this evening. But Dave Roberts did say that if he does not pitch tomorrow, then it's not that he's not going to pitch again this year. It just might be some more time until they feel he's ready to get into a game. And he even added that with this thought of hoping to get him up to about 5 innings before the end of the regular season, that might be a bit of a stretch, but if they can just get anything out of him, that's worth something. But now it's just kind of trying to decide, is it more valuable? Ultimately, no one's at 100% right now, but is it more valuable to have him out there as a two-way guy to get those innings from him? Or when you look at the strengths of this rotation, now that Blake is healthy, Tyler Glasnow is healthy, all of these other things, now that they have Tarek Skubal, is it more valuable just for Shohei to focus on the hitting side of his game for October? So they're still working through a few things, but ultimately, like I said, we will have a definitive answer on if he will have the start tomorrow for just one inning, or if it's truly just going to be Tyler Glasnow's game tomorrow.
5: The benefit of being the Dodgers was so much depth in this rotation and in the bullpen that they can rely on. Yeah. Last night we saw Tarek Skubal make his return to Comerica Park, and it's been kind of a nice reunion for him, right?
7: It has. You know, he had shared that, obviously, when he was coming out of the bullpen, so ahead of the game, coming out of the bullpen to come back into the dugout to prepare for his start, the Tigers had played a video just, you know, recognizing him and his time with the organization, and there was a standing ovation, and that did bring some tears to him. And so he said it was emotional, but ultimately, once he was able to take that mound, he felt he did a really good job of just getting back to baseball. So for today, for now, he's just kind of like, enjoying being here, getting to see everyone, getting to catch up with friends. He's actually taking his teammates, so the Dodgers, of course, they're going to dinner this evening, which I think is going to be really special for him. Another way just to share, you know, his city with his new teammates and kind of bringing them around. So, but he has shared that he spent time with the Tigers manager, he spent time with their pitching coach, and really just creating moments that, like, these are lifelong relationships, friendships, mentors, things of the sort. So he's been very grateful, and it's fun because today he's just been kind of walking around, chit-chatting. There's been a lot of talk about the espresso machine that he took. I should add that. He was like, it wasn't my fault. He's like, it was a very expensive machine. And so the Detroit media was like, well, where is it? Is it in the Dodgers clubhouse? And he was like, well, they kind of have a whole setup already. So he's like, I just brought it home. So now I can have my coffee in the morning at home, which is a fun little laugh for the group.
5: That is great. Kirsten, we appreciate it. We'll check in with you after the game. Still to come here on Morongo Casino, Dodgers on deck. We'll dive deeper into this pitching matchup. David Vasse goes one-on-one with Hunter Fiducia. Up next, so your injury report. And we'll hear from the manager, Dave Roberts. It's the Dodgers and Tigers on this Saturday morning. I'm Tim Cates. This is the back-to-back World Series champion Dodgers Audio Network.
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5: Go Casino, Dodgers on deck continues on this Saturday morning. Dodgers in Detroit to take on the Tigers. 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
6: This is the LA Dodgers Injury Report.
5: Presented by UCLA Health, the official medical partner of the Los Angeles Dodgers. Roky Sasaki on the IL with a blister on his finger. Andy Páez on the IL with the fractured left hand. Edwin Diaz is going to go out on a minor league rehab assignment with the neck inflammation. Justin Robleski is in AAA Oklahoma City. Dalton Rushing on the IL with the elbow injury. Blake Treinen is in AAA. So far, he has made 6 appearances since the middle of August down in AAA. He has thrown a total of 5 innings and has not given up a run with 8 strikeouts. Also, Will Smith in AAA. He's played in 3 games. He's 1-for-11 with a home run in that 3-game stretch. He's also catching. So that is the good news. It's not about the results for Will Smith in AAA. It's about him getting reps and getting ready for September. We head back out to Detroit and check in with the Dodger skipper.
17: Anything else for Dave?
18: Dave, do you think...
17: Other questions for Dave?
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20: Dave, can you talk about the pressure?
6: In the dugout with Dave Roberts.
21: I haven't caught it with them. I saw them, didn't chat with them, talked to the training staff, and, you know... good. He felt good coming out of it. I still think that I just don't have a definitive answer as far as tomorrow. What I am certain of is if he does pitch tomorrow, it's going to be one inning. I don't think he's 100%. So I think that's where we're trying. That's the hard part right now, is trying to figure out if he's not 100%, you know, overall body, is it worth, you know, giving him an inning to build up or not? And so I think that that's kind of where we're at right now, trying to weigh the positives and negatives. So, I don't, again, short answer, I don't have an answer right now.
1: Is the knee not 100% specifically?
21: It's not. They're just the knee, the body, it's just not, just throwing, pitching, not 100%. What percent it is, I don't know the answer.
5: All right, there's manager Dave Roberts with a little bit more of an explanation on Shohei Ohtani. So not feeling 100%. And we'll see whether or not he pitches one inning tomorrow for the Dodgers. If not, it's Tyler Glass now getting the start. When we continue here on Morongo Casino Dodgers on Deck, we will check in with David Vesey leading up to Dodgers and Tigers. He's live on the field at Comerica Park next. I'm Tim Cates. It's the back-to-back World Series champion Dodgers Audio Network.
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0: Morning with first pitch at 10:40. Rick Monday and Steven Nelson will be on the call for us on the Dodgers Audio Network. Thanks to Colin Yee back at our Burbank studios. Thanks to Dwayne McDonald out here at Comerica Park in Detroit. And thanks to you for listening. We had a lot of calls. It was lively. Nowhere to run, nowhere to hide, baby. I'm right here for you. I'm not hiding. One pitch at a time, one step at a time, one round at a time. The Dodgers fall to the Tigers today. 2-1. You can hear this show, yesterday's show, every show this season of Dodger Talk on the iHeartRadio app. Make Dodger Talk a preset. Like us, download us. You'll never miss any episode, any interview that we share with you. And it was also great to see Jack Flaherty before the game today, a proud 818 from North Hollywood, Harvard Westlake. He seems like he's throwing out the fish line for me to interview him tomorrow on the pregame show. We'll see where it goes.
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4: Inning. Same inning for the Guardians and Royals. This one's a 2-2 tie. And then the bottom of the seventh inning, the Padres have a 3-2 lead over the Rays. White Sox did beat the Twins 3-2. Yeah, Pirates with a 6-2 win over the Cardinals. And mercifully for the Cincinnati Reds, the game has ended. The Chicago Cubs with a 17-5 win. 19 hits given up by the Cincinnati Red Stockers.
5: Oh, that is just rough.
6: Vibes are in Chicago are high. Both our teams are good. This never happens. We're very excited here.
4: And back to the good vibes.
6: Thank you, Martin. The good vibes are going to continue. I am so excited about our next guest coming on. You know her covering the Commanders for The Athletic. This is Nikki Javala. How are you?
7: I'm good. How are you?
6: I'm great. Thank you so much for joining us, Nikki, taking 10 minutes out of your Saturday to talk about this team that you cover so closely. I brought it up at the beginning of the show that I'm really excited to talk to you because the biggest thing I want to get to has obviously stuff to do with the Commanders. But I know that you face a lot of backlash as to asking Jaden Daniels about the situation with LSU and his feelings about how he was treated and somebody else taking over his number. And I want to talk about journalistic integrity and the reason that you have to ask that question. And I want to talk to you about how that is standard practice for journalism and what your experience was in the aftermath of that.
7: Yeah, I figured I'd get some backlash, but not quite to the degree I got. There's so many fans and readers that thought it was a distraction for me to ask that. To your earlier point about journalistic integrity, I mean, the reason you do it is to give somebody a chance to comment on it and, you know, when so many other people are commenting on their own and forming their own opinions based on whatever limited knowledge they have of the situation. So, yes, I felt it was appropriate to ask him about that. The reason I did it then was because that was the first time I had talked to him since the whole incident. We had requested to talk to him, and understandably, he wanted to focus on football, focus on the games ahead. But because he played in the game in Detroit, was, you know, practicing in a joint practice against the Ravens, it was, that was the first opportunity, and I felt like if it went much longer, like that wouldn't feel right. You want to give a subject a chance to respond if they want to. And he did want to. He said he wanted a statement to stand for itself, which is absolutely fine. But I it's my job to ask him if he

0: he wants to. There were some comments like it was my ego got in the way. No, I really didn't. I wasn't like really didn't have anything to do with me. I waited till the end purposely so the focus could be on football. I even asked a couple of questions about practice because there was a lot going on in that practice. But yeah, it's just part of the job. That's all it was. And you know, Jaden, to his credit, understood that and was respectful and move on.
1: And it is a part of the job. And something I say to people a lot is we can't quote ourselves. So we have to ask these questions no matter what, because we need to know what the player, coach, et cetera, would say. I want to go to a different subject that you mentioned about the Commanders that I saw about the offensive line. And it is apparently not good. And I'm just kind of wondering, the offensive line in generally, this team was in the NFC Championship game 2 years ago. You know, what has happened in these ensuing 2 years to just fall so far?
0: Yeah, it's been, I don't even know if the word roller coaster really encapsulates how up and down it's been. I mean, they went from 4-13, 12-5, back to 5-12. Like, it's been extreme. But yeah, I think a lot of what happened was that 2024 season, Jaden was the world. Like, I mean, he had probably the best rookie season ever for a quarterback. And he was able to mask a lot of deficiencies that they had up front and elsewhere on the roster. I mean, he was Superman. He was their pass game. He was their run game. He did it all. And showed the value of an elite quarterback, obviously, but it also showed that it wasn't sustainable. Mm-hmm. And they did have quite a bit of holes. I mean, they tried to patch one by trading for Marshon Lattimore, and that didn't work out. But I think everything went right that season. And then in 2025, they dealt with injuries and everything seemed to go wrong. Games ended up in blowouts. The few that were tight never, went in their favor. It was just sort of one thing after another. And I think a lot of people felt like, okay, this season, year three with Dan Quinn, with Jaden, we would start to see the real team, not mm-hmm. the one where everything went right, not the thing where it was a total catastrophe every day. It was, this is really who they are. And I like what they had done in the offseason. They built up the defense. They've invested heavily in that offensive line. Mm-hmm. They changed the systems. They brought in two new coordinators, first year guys, but, new system that, was a little bit more sustainable, get the run game going. But then, losing Laramie Tunsil is a guy they traded for last year. And he's just such an integral piece of that line. He is the staple of that line. You don't just replace him with one other guy. So he, similar to Jaden in 24, was able to mask a lot of their shortcomings up front. Then you lose them and you're quickly exposed. So that was one piece. And then they also, in addition to every other position that they needed to fill, they decided to move on from their center, Tyler Biadasz, a year early. Mm-hmm. And I think the thinking initially is we can upgrade that spot, go after Linderbaum. I don't get the sense that they thought he would be, offered $27 million a year.
2: I don't think any of us really thought that was going
0: to happen. Yeah. So here they are basically without a clear path for a long-term center. Nick Allegretti has played center some, but he's been out most of the camp with an injury, and they have zero depth there. It's been a real problem.
2: And I mean, this is all happening too, not only with a new offensive coordinator to them, but David Blau. This will be his first time calling.
0: Yeah.
2: So what have you seen out of him in training camp so far? What are what have you seen are kind of his calling cards? And do you think that this is, does it give Jaden Daniels enough autonomy to maybe overcome some of these, especially offensive line issues, to keep this offense humming?
0: I think it gives him more autonomy. I don't know if it can help him overcome, deficiencies of this magnitude. Sure. I mean, this was sort of what happened in Baltimore, which is why I tweeted what I did, is he's getting crushed on every play. You don't have time to even get the ball off. Handoff, they run off the middle and it's just running into a brick wall. Like they could not get anything going. There were a couple completions to Terry McLaurin that is like, okay, all right, maybe now we'll get it going. Nope. It's a batted pass. It's a botched snap. It's one thing after another, and they just could not get it going. And it was you know, they didn't have their right guard. But four out of those five guys theoretically could be there in week one. I have a hard time seeing them go with either of those centers that they've been working with, but you know, that's for the drop off to be that steep from your starters to your reserves. That's not great.
2: putting it mildly.
0: You know what sort of depth they have. But yeah, it was just, it has not been great up front. And that's my concern with Jaden and the offense is that, you know, any offense runs through their line, their quarterback and their line. And, you know, if he can't get going, where is this going to end up? But I do think David Boswell respected. I like the system he's trying to install. Mm-hmm. I think he's a very bright guy. Helps that he was in the league not too long ago.
2: Sure. Yeah.
0: But will they be able to fully launch with this line? I don't know.
1: So when you look at this year three with Dan Quinn, and it feels crazy to ask this because it's just year three and the first year was the NFC Championship. But in this world, this NFL instant gratification world that we live in, is he on, I don't want to say the hot seat, but is the seat maybe lukewarm?
0: Yeah, I think that's totally fair to say. I mean, the urgency is greater than ever in the NFL, and it's to the point where it's just ridiculous in
1: right.
0: my mind. Like,
1: yeah.
0: I'm old enough to remember when coaches got like at least two full seasons, and now it's like you don't even get a full season to prove yourself. But to that point, I think that 2024 season bought him this season. Mm-hmm. If he had two mediocre or subpar seasons, I don't know that he would still be the head coach, which is sad because how else do you develop these guys? But yeah, I do think going in, it's sort of that make or break season for him. And you can kind of feel the urgency was definitely higher in training camp, in OTAs. Everybody sort of feels that urgency, like year three, okay, you got to really show yourself now. Like this is, you know, you've rebuilt the roster a couple times now. You got new staff now. Like something's got to start working. You got to start building now. So I think that added to sort of the deflation of, you know, the injuries and the O-line, because I thought they had started to really build something that could be sustainable.
2: Mm-hmm. Yeah. Well, sorry, this was probably pretty much of a downer for
1: sorry, Commanders fans.
2: Sorry, Commanders fans, but hey,
0: sorry.
2: Listen, no, I mean, what are you supposed to do when you have multiple injuries and not a lot of questions, not a whole lot of answers? Nikki, I really appreciate you joining us, taking some time out of your Saturday, and we really appreciate it, and we'll stay locked to see if this situation gets any better.
0: All right, sounds good. Hopefully it does.
2: Hopefully it does. Thanks so much, yep. Nikki.
0: Take care. Thanks, guys.
2: I know we went through the division favorites and what their odds were, but Commanders, according to Underdog, 7.14 multiplier to have any chance of winning the NFC East, which is far below what the Cowboys and the Eagles have. 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

0: I think I was a freshman in high school when this came out. This was
1: just a good song.
0: Very formative song in my years. I'm Carmen Vitale, that's Teresa Sandler. And we've come to our last segment of the day.
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0: Thank you, Tracy.
1: You're so welcome, Carmen.
0: And now it's time for it might be the last segment, but I think we saved the best for last because I think we need some joy, some laughs, some nice things in the world. And we have the feel good story of the week. And if you'll allow me to start.
1: I will.
0: One of the greatest lights and joys in this world left it this week. And I'm talking about Dolly Parton.
1: Yes.
0: And it's weird. You might think it's weird to talk about this as a feel-good story on a sports talk radio show, but she was one of the very rare people that was so universally beloved, and there were sports crossovers.
1: Mm-hmm.
0: I mean, the Ravens at their preseason game warm-ups were playing Dolly Parton. Players are walking into the Tennessee Titans game today in Dolly Parton t-shirts.
1: Mm-hmm.
0: Of course, she did the halftime show of the Thanksgiving Day game in Dallas 3 years ago in 2023, with the Dallas Cowboys cheerleaders and looked amazing doing it. But she was just one of the most beloved figures I think that we had. And it was one of those that like actually hits you and you like remember where you were when you heard.
1: Mm-hmm.
0: I was actually babysitting a puppy.
1: Oh.
0: And I told the puppy.
1: Aww.
0: The puppy didn't really seem to understand what had happened. But she did so much good in this world, and you know, her Imagination Library, all of her philanthropic efforts, her donations to accelerate the research that led to the COVID vaccine, all of these wonderful things. And what happened this week is the feel-good part of this, where you have everybody from Peyton Manning to literal heads of state.
1: Mm-hmm.
0: I mean, you have a military band in London, England, playing her 9 to 5 song at Buckingham Palace, and the royal family tweeting about it and all of that. You have all of these people sharing all of these wonderful stories about this woman and what she meant to them. And now we hear that Nashville's airport is going
1: yes.
0: to be renamed
1: mm-hmm.
0: Dolly Parton International Airport. And it's just, don't wait though, you know, for someone to pass to say nice things about them. And you know, that's kind of the message I took from all of this is like, we found out all of the stuff that she didn't even want credit for.
1: Mm-hmm.
0: And it was a really wholesome week on social media because of her as like a parting gift, which doesn't happen very often. So I hope, you know, when I pass away that people say nice things about me.
1: I will say nice things about you always. So we'll start there. But she was a very, very, very special woman. And I'm glad that was your feel-good story of the week because she more than deserved it. My feel-good story of the week is also about a young girl in the South. 12-year-old pitcher in the Little League World Series, Kinley
0: yeah!
1: Rasmus of Phoenix City. They're out of the Little League World Series now, but she was truly incredible. And one of the things I loved is she wears this bow in her hair.
0: Yes.
1: And it became Fear the Bow.
0: Yes.
1: And it was donated to the World of Little League Baseball Museum. And it was just so fun to see this girl just absolutely kick butt in the World Series in her bow. And just how beloved and well received it was just so fun to watch and so cool. And I love Fear
0: so
1: the Bow.
0: Normal too.
1: Yeah,
0: and I loved that. Thank you guys for listening. We hope you had a good time. We will be back with you same time, same place next week. Keep it locked. It's Fox Football Saturday.
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20: And here's what you need to know. 2 minutes, 30 seconds left in the fourth quarter. USC with a 42-18 lead over San Jose State. Jaden Maiva played the first half, didn't play in the second half thus far. Elsewhere in college football, Virginia has a 24-8 lead over North Carolina State. That game's at the start of the fourth quarter. In Major League Baseball, live games right now. Top of the eighth inning, the Blue Jays lead the Mariners 4-3. Top of the seventh, it's a 4-0 lead for the Nationals over the Marlins. Bottom of the seventh, the Diamondbacks have a 4-0 lead over the Giants. And the Rockies finally getting one across the plate. Bottom of the sixth inning, it's a 1-0 lead for Colorado over Atlanta. Top of the seventh, the Mets have a 4-1 lead over the Astros. Also on the top of the seventh, Kansas City with a 6-2 lead over the Guardians. The Dolphins have traded quarterback Quinn Ewers to the Jaguars, and the Raiders are expected to name Kirk Cousins their starting quarterback. I'm Martin Weiss.
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23: It feels so good to have a Fox Sports Football Saturday and know that there's actual football to talk about. We've got the last week in the preseason. We've got college football kicking off, and we're going to cover all of it for the next 2 hours. I'm Jason Fitz, hanging out with Anita Marks in for Buck Rising tonight as we get you caught up on everything you need to know. We'll get to the college football slate in a minute because week zero is here, but we are also in the last of the preseason, and that means it is our opportunity to overreact to every single ounce of it. Anita, it's one of my favorite things about preseason. We need, like right now today, as we sit going into the third year of Bryce Young, I'm still trying to figure out if Bryce is actually a high quality starting quarterback in the NFL. Takes three seasons to learn that. Yet in three games, we make these huge statements about everybody we've seen over the course of meaningless football. This is no different as the world is falling in love with Ty Simpson.
24: I just can't believe you even like one thing about preseason football. I mean,
23: that's fair.
24: What? Who's like, who says that ever? I get it. I understand why it exists. These guys have to get ready for this grueling season. But here's the thing, Jason. Do they really? Because the preseason has gotten so soft. And I know I'm going to sound like my grandparents. Like, I remember when I used to walk to school. Okay. I remember when like it was 2-a-days pads. You know, and they were hitting and they were tackling and these dudes were really getting ready for the football season. Let's be honest. This is powder puff football out here. And we're not really seeing real good football until week 3 or 4 of the season because of the way that they handle preseason. There's nothing I like about preseason football.
23: You're right. Preseason football is just, it's a gateway drug to get us right back into the drug that we have.
24: Great way of putting it.
23: Preseason football is the first time you smoked weed in high school and you're like, hey, this is pretty awesome. And then it wears off for a minute. You're like, okay, I need to get on with my life. Look, you're right. And I, you know, as you were talking, I just keep thinking about talking to some of the quarterback, what I think are experts or gurus, former players, coaches. I try and do that all through the preseason, and especially this year, as everyone knows, I'm a huge Raiders fan. Looking at it, it's like, ooh, what can we take away for Fernando? And it's funny because even before he played a single snap, the answers I was getting was, honestly, nothing. Like, week one is so vanilla, there's no game planning. So it's literally just hats on hats. That's all it is. Week two, there's about a half where there is a little bit of blitz recognition. Maybe the defense disguises some things. That's fun. Week three, which is what we're in tonight. For example, if you're a Titans fan, Buck is usually with us. Buck is covering the Titans game tonight. They didn't dress anybody. Cam Ward has looked like hot garbage in the preseason, and they still didn't play him in week three. So, like, to your point, what we're really getting is a shell of what it all could be. I would have no problem with the preseason being eliminated. Hell, I watched today college football games with meaningful consequence. No preseason. They go straight into week zero. I'm that diehard that cares too much about UNLV Memphis because it will matter for the college football playoff, and it will be decided in week zero. So if college football can give us games out of the gates that have long-term consequence to the way your entire season plays out, why not do that? Because we're going to excuse bad football, Anita. In the first week of the NFL season, we're going to say, well, they didn't really play their starters. That's why it looks so bad. The first month looks like trash. So why not trash the preseason?
24: I'm a big proponent of the joint practices. Yeah. I feel that the joint practices need to be more organized. I think that they need refs there. And I would love for the joint practices to be televised. I would watch hours of joint practice. If it aired on ESPN or Fox or NFL Network, whatever, I would watch that. I have full disclosure. I haven't watched 1 second of preseason football. I got calls today. Oh, Odell Beckham Jr. He looks so great. Oh man, he's going to make the roster. Calvin Austin. This is great. This is a great story. I didn't watch a minute. So sorry, not sorry.
23: Well, look, I was locked in because of Fernando. I wanted to see what I could take away from Fernando.
24: True. Maybe that's the difference here. Like, I'm a whoever's going to win money or win me fantasy football. Like, there's no freedom here in regard to the team for me. It's all the Benjamins, baby. So that's where it stands for me. So maybe we just, we see things a little bit differently because you have fandom within you.
23: I mean, that's a great point because I tell people all the time, my favorite sport is the NFL. It's the reason I do what I do. My fandom of the Raiders is why I do what I do. My favorite sport to cover is college football because I genuinely don't give a damn who wins every week. I just want pure and utter chaos. So to your point, yeah, like I think I find myself sucked into Fernando Mendoza, but even that has caused mass overreaction as I'm watching some people after a game and a half worth of footage total over the course of 3 weeks, declaring whether or not he's going to be a success or a failure, when the true answer is, who the hell knows? Like, when a few months ago you were handed your first NFL playbook, I just don't know how much we can really take away from any of what we're seeing, which doesn't make for great takes. Everybody wants to have a great take after every portion of this, but the real take on most of this, if we want to be accurate, is let's wait and see. And that's, you know, as we heard Martin say as we were coming into the show, the Raiders are expected to name Kirk Cousins the starting quarterback. I think that's just a reminder of what a waste of time the last month was. Like, we knew Kirk was going to be the starter. It's not a waste of time for guys that are trying to get on rosters. But if you're really trying to get a sense of how good your football team is, the worst year I ever watched as a Raiders fan was the year that they went undefeated in the preseason and then only won 2 games all season long, right? So you can't take anything away as a fan. You can't really take a lot away as a bettor. So you're right. In that sense, it is pointless.
24: You know, and I know where we really want to have the discussion, and I derailed the show from the get-go, and I apologize.
23: I love this. But everything's derailed for us.
24: There's no surprise to me that Kirk Cousins, and we're anticipating that he's going to be appointed the starting quarterback position. No surprise there. And listen, at the end of the day, I think this is the right move. Right? Like, the last thing you want to do is make Mendoza Derek Carr part two, right? And this is not a team that has an outstanding offensive line. This is not a team that has a plethora of weapons for him to work with. Your running back now is injured. Not sure how severe. Will he start week one? Those who already have their fantasy football drafts, which, by the way, you should fire your commissioner if you have. And now you're stuck with Gentine. You're not sure if he's going to play week one. Sorry for you. But, you know, give this young man some seasoning. And by the way, I love that it's Kirk Cousins who's there, because Kirk Cousins is a great mentor. Love him or hate him, off the football field, his politics, his vaccine philosophy, whatever the case, he is a pro's pro. He's a veteran player, and he's going to prepare Mendoza properly to educate what it takes to be a pro in the NFL. So I actually, as you being a fan, I like Kirk Cousins being there, and I think rolling with Cousins is the right decision.
23: Yeah, and look, part of it's because I don't expect my team to win a lot of games this year. I think they're a 6-win team no matter who the starting quarterback is. So let him come along, let Fernando come along the right way. You said something there, by the way, that we got to double down on. If your fantasy football commissioner sets the draft
24: dumb
23: this early,
24: dumb.
23: Get out of the league. Like, what are you doing? Just get out of the, you are 1,000% right. Look, I've decided I have fantasy football rules. I didn't know until, especially because once I started to work, at Yahoo so much, and Yahoo has absolutely great fantasy content, I found myself invited to so many more fantasy leagues than I even was when I was at ESPN. And the funny thing is, you know, through that process, now all of a sudden I wake up, you know, a couple of years ago and I think I was in a dozen leagues. I was like, it's too much. It's too many. If your league makes things unnecessarily complicated, if your scoring system is different than every other league you're in, get out of it. If the draft is way too early and it doesn't make any sense and everybody's screwed week one, get out of it. If you got a bunch of people that don't play late in the season because they don't care anymore, get out of it. Like, it's just, I am at this spot now where I think there should be we should all have our 10 commandments of fantasy football leagues. And if it breaks any of those 10 commandments, I'll find another league that's just easier and more fun. This is at its core supposed to be fun.
24: It is, but happened that I've seen in the last like 5 to 6, 7 years is that, you know, commissioners, people who play are trying to make it more interesting, different, more fun. Like, I play in this, is it guillotine or guillotine?
23: Guillotine,
24: I keep on,
23: yeah.
24: There you go, guillotine. I'm playing 24 person guillotine.
23: No, she's breaking up. All right, we're having some technical issues. Things are going all over the place, but that's part of the fun of a college football Saturday. Guillotine leagues, by the way, if you've never played, are amazing. Guillotine leagues, like the every week you have a loser, and whoever loses, whoever's the worst that week, is just kicked out. And then all of their players become free agents. Everybody else can turn around and get them. I have learned to fall in love. Some places call them death leagues. I have learned to fall in love with guillotine leagues every step of the way. We're going to work out our technical issues. We're going to get Anita back. We are just getting rolling. This is a football Saturday, and we had a jarring outcome in college football on the field. For once, we don't have to talk about lawyers. We will. But we can actually get you caught up on an outcome that has everybody rethinking one thing they thought about this season. We'll tell you about it next season. Anita Marks, I'm Jason Fitz. We're hanging out with you on Fox Sports Radio.
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1: It's Buck and Fitz hanging out with you on a Fox Sports Saturday. Anita Mark in for Buck Rising. I'm Jason Fitz hanging out with you, coming at you live from the Fox Sports Studios. We are presented by Underdog. Unleash your dog. And speaking of dogs, man, we went into today with a lot of things to say about Bill Belichick and North Carolina. And I'm going to be honest with you. I don't know if all of those things to say necessarily change based on one game, but certainly in a game where the Tar Heels were not supposed to be particularly competitive, they came out with a win over TCU, a TCU team that was in the others receiving votes category, whatever we want to put, whatever emphasis we like to put onto that in week zero. Certainly there was the expectation that they would roll, and they didn't roll. And part of that is a statement to North Carolina. Look, I get we're going to spend a lot of time talking about this game was in Dublin. If you missed it, obviously it's a wild environment. The time change is different. Everybody has the equal chance to acclimate. But as has been pointed out by some others that covered that game too, that were there, the field conditions far different than people are used to playing on. The situation is different. The rain was falling down. It's week zero. Nobody's been, all the excuses we can make. But at the end of the day, all that matters is that at the end of the year, when we look at the win-loss totals for the Tar Heels, there was a win in week zero. And I want to treat this as fairly as we can, because I think to do that, we have to ask ourselves how we would react to the other side of it. So if we were in a situation where, you know, North Carolina got beat today by 20, which many thought could happen, right? If they got absolutely thumped, would we have some level of grace talking about it today? Or would it be confirmation bias to what everybody wants to pile onto, which is Belichick sucks and North Carolina is not going to get anything done and it's going to look awful for them all year, right? That's so easy for us to confirm what we had already decided was true, that if North Carolina had been absolutely taken back behind the shed and beaten down today, that'd be a conversation. So don't we have to treat it every bit as fairly when we look at the other side of this? North Carolina got a 15-10 win. They got a 15-10 win where in the first half they were being run all over. And in the second half, they adjusted to that. They got a 15-10 win where in the second half, when they needed big stops, they came up with them over and over and over again. Yeah, we could look at it and say, why did TCU keep going for it on fourth down? Kick a field goal, points win football games. We could say all of those things. You could ask the question, I think it's a fair one, late in the game, TCU driving with the ball on a fourth and short, quarterback has a clear path to run for a first down near the goal line. Instead, heaves the ball weirdly into the end zone, doesn't get caught, that's a turnover, right? One or two plays is the reason that North Carolina won this football game. Okay, but North Carolina won this football game. North Carolina won this football game with a quarterback that not a lot of people were turning around scared of, right? North Carolina won this football game the way that they're going to win a lot of them this year. Ugly. 15-10 is the way that they want. A Belichick team in college football wants to win this way. And I found myself, as the game was rolling on, and at one point they were telling us the story of, I believe it's 78 underclassmen on the North Carolina roster, and I kept thinking, I don't care. Everybody wants to talk about time. Well, you know, he's trying to build something. It's going to take time. You don't get time in college football anymore. 78 underclassmen don't mean that all 78 of them are going to continue to play for North Carolina past this year. I'm not sure college football is really all that different than the indoor football league, which I spent all spring, if you listen to the show, covering. What's my comparison? In the IFL, they rebuild their rosters every year. In college football, you have the power to rebuild your roster every year. So I don't really buy any of the narratives that were coming into this game about, oh, you know, it's a young team and they're trying to establish something long-term in North Carolina. That doesn't work in modern college football. You got to win. And when Belichick is your coach, you got to win now. And a year ago, we were being sold this concept that Belichick alone would be such a draw for players that want to play in the NFL, that the best players in the world would stop anything to go to North Carolina just to be part of the Belichick pipeline. That turned out to be drastically untrue. So now, instead, we're buying the, oh, it's young and they're going to be developed. I'm not buying any of that. This is in an Indiana world where Kurt Cignetti came in, said, Google me, made the playoffs, went undefeated, won a national championship from the losingest program in college football history. This is no longer an industry that allows the grace of time. So for me, when I sat down on the couch at noon to watch college football, and let's just acknowledge it felt oh so good to do that. When I sat down at noon to watch this game, I looked at it and said, all right, show me what you got. Was it ugly? Yeah, it was ugly, and I don't think anybody can doubt that. Did North Carolina, in the process of that, get an ugly win? Yes, 100%. I look at all of this across the board, and it is so simple to me. You have to be able to win ugly to win college football games. You have to be able to have an identity to win consistently in college football. The identity of North Carolina is going to be defensive wins. The identity of North Carolina is going to be ugly football wins. Now, they got to take on Clemson in a couple of weeks, and I'm not sure Clemson is any good. They got to take on Notre Dame, and they're going to get their butts kicked. They got to take on Miami. They're going to get beat bad. They got to take on Louisville. They're going to get beat bad. You look across the board here, North Carolina still has a lot in front of them. In fact, they're plus 3,300 to win the ACC, according to Underdog. Plus 3,300. Let me tell you something. I'm not going out there and putting any money on that. Miami, the shortest odds, plus 167. I don't mind that at all. I don't mind that at all. That actually feels like pretty good money for Miami. I didn't change the way I thought about anything. But I think we have to be fair in how we judge an early season win for a team that we would have been particularly harsh on throughout the course of this entire process. If North Carolina gets thumped, then the only conversation on Monday on every sports talk show that talks about college football at all would be simple. Is Belichick even capable of coaching? Has Belichick hurt his legacy? All of these big statements that would be made about Belichick. Instead, he went to Ireland, and he beat a team that maybe wasn't top 25, but was damn well close and had much higher expectations. So I think it's impressive. Even if I don't believe in North Carolina long term, I do believe that this win deserves its credit. Anita's back with us. Anita, are we feeling good about Belichick getting a week zero win?
2: I'm feeling better about Belichick than I am about my modem.
1: Oh, modern sports media at its finest. That's part of the joy of it, right?
2: Listen, I don't know about you. When Bill Belichick first took over the job at UNC, I'm like, wow, like, you know, he's going to go out. He's going to recruit the world. He's going to make UNC like the next Clemson. This is going to be amazing. He brings in, you know, slew of like these fantastic, you know, scout guys and, you know, only the best of the best. But it comes down to NIL money, Jason. And he doesn't have it at UNC. So he's got to do something, right? He's got to do something. I'll be honest. I didn't expect him to beat TCU. I mean, they opened up a can of you know what against him last year. Now he turned the table and then what? 39 points. They beat him last year, right? In their season opener. So, I think it's going to be baby steps for him. But until UNC football program, obviously not their basketball program, but the football program can get the NIL money that Clemson and Georgia and all these other teams, it doesn't matter how brilliant Bill Belichick is, he's going to struggle. And UNC is not going to get there unless they get the money from their boosters.
1: And I agree with every ounce of that in theory. I just know that a year ago, when Belichick was coming to North Carolina, part of the argument that Tar Heel Nation was making, if we can really call them that, I'm not sure there's enough of them to be a nation, but Tar Heel football supporters were making is with Bill, people will take less money to turn around. And I love that narrative that people always think, oh man, I'm going to take less money. Like there aren't other programs where you can get the same, even more money and also have an incredible opportunity to then advance your career and play on Sundays. Like I think it's such a strange thing to me that we constantly look, especially even now with college sports and some of the things that are happening, we look constantly at the money aspect of it and we're trying to figure out where kids are going to take less. And I don't believe that that really should be part of the mentality. If you're a kid right now that's worked your life to get to the point where you can make money, you don't know how many of these kids are going to play in the NFL. If I can make $5 million in one place or $3 million in another, I'm going to take five. And I think part of what was at least overestimated in the beginning was the draw of Belichick to what it would mean to kids being willing to take less money. I don't think we saw that. So you're right. North Carolina can't compete at the high level because they're never going to have the NIL to do that. I just am not going to accept that excuse for them today when they were using Belichick as a reason that that

0: Oprah Beulah, he's having a pretty good day. He's 9 for 11, 155 through the air, 2 passing touchdowns, and on the ground has 110 rushing on 15 carries. So Virginia, again, up big on NC State. USC with a 42-26 lead over San Jose. I'm sorry, 42-26 win over San Jose State. Jaden Mayava played the first half. He was 25 for 29, 286 through the air, and 2 passing touchdowns. Unfortunately for Buck Rising, the Tennessee Titans and Chicago Bears are playing a preseason game. There's about 5 minutes left in the first quarter there. The Bears with a 7-3 lead over Tennessee. And Buck is live tweeting that one if you want more info there. Tyson Bagent getting the start. Major League Baseball. Bottom, top of the ninth inning, the Marlins and Nationals now tied 4-4. Miami coming back in that one. Top of the ninth inning, the Diamondbacks have a 5-1 lead over the Giants in game one of a doubleheader. Bottom of the seventh, the Rockies with a 1-0 lead over the Braves. Bottom of the eighth, Mets with a 4-2 lead over the Astros. Top of the ninth, Royals 8-2 over the Guardians. And in the bottom of the eighth inning, it's a 7-6 lead, the Rays over the Padres. The Seattle Seahawks have officially signed former Lions cornerback Terrion Arnold, who will start on the commissioner exempt list once the league receives his contract. The Dolphins trade quarterback Quinn Ewers to the Jaguars. The Steelers traded Broderick Jones to the Cowboys. They got some picks going on back and forth in that deal, and the Dolphins trade quarterback Quinn Ewers to the Jaguars. Fitz and Anita, back to you.
1: We're hanging out with you on Fox Sports Radio here on this Fox Football Saturday. Feels so good to be able to say that and actually have football to talk about. Presented by Underdog, Unleash Your Dog. So, Anita, it's nice to talk about actual football on the field because I've made the joke, as everyone has. It's not really a fresh joke. Over the last few months, you have to have a law degree to cover college football. This is complicated, but to give it the quickest explanation, because I think some people gotten a little lost on this. The NCAA passed a 5-year rule. And what that means is that they changed eligibility to get rid of all of the extra years and medical years and things that got really confusing for people and redshirt years, all of that. They basically came up with a blanket policy that 5 years out of high school, or 5 years past the age of 19, that's the longest you can play college sports. So that was the rule that they put in place. But when they put that rule in place, they did not grandfather the class of 22 in. So if you were part of the class of 22 coming into college sports, you didn't get this 5th year, which impacts a certain number of players that this year had gone into the NFL because they didn't think they'd have a chance in another year. They go to the NFL. Now many of them, because a temporary injunction came through the courts that said you can't stop these kids from being grandfathered into this process, it suddenly left a lot of people that have played some time in the NFL over the course of the summer and preseason with this looking around saying, well, wait a minute, I want to go back and I want to play college football. So it got really nasty. So we saw that LSU was signing somebody that had been cut by the Browns, but he was part of this class of people suing the NCAA in this 5 for 5 sort of moment. So that has led us to a process where then every conference came out and said, by God, if you sign somebody that played in the NFL, we are going to suspend the coach. We're going to take money away. You can't do these things, which then led to the courts saying, ha, especially in the SEC, because that's where the lawsuit was filed. The courts came in and said, the SEC can't do this to teams because it would violate our very court order. So it's a back and forth court process of can these guys play? Can they not play? The only thing, Anita, the only reason I felt the need to explain it so thoroughly is because I think a lot of people think that this is a new rule that's going to impact the next 20 years of college football. This is a one-time issue with one class that is trying to figure out where they belong. So I just have to put a little context on the overreaction that's happening everywhere.
2: No, and listen, I appreciate it. Like I just got schooled myself listening to you. So I thought the same as well. So I appreciate the insight. Thank you.
1: Well, but look, at the end of the day, it's still a really weird look. Like, I think it makes common sense to say, hey, if you played in the NFL, you probably shouldn't be able to play college football.
2: But did he play? He didn't play. He practiced.
1: Yeah, he practiced.
2: Practice.
1: And I don't know. I mean, the basketball world's been dealing with tons of eligibility stuff that's even more confusing with guys that played in the G League, but the G League isn't the bigs. And so now, like, I don't know when we lost common sense. Like, when you're out of college, you shouldn't play college.

0: sports anymore. But like, it's just nothing is that simple in society anymore.
1: I think this is totally unfair, right? Because now you've got his position as a tight end, right? Mm-hmm. So now you have this tight end who got all these a few months, right, of mm-hmm. working with NFL coaches, living an NFL lifestyle. And then now he's taking what he's learned and that experience, and he's going back to college to play with college players who were not gifted that opportunity. It's not fair. But as my mother, God bless her soul, would tell me all the time, sweetheart, life is never fair. So, and you explaining it in the way that you just did, that like, this isn't Pandora's box, pretty much is what you're saying, Jason, right? This isn't Pandora's box. By allowing this young man to do this, it doesn't mean that this is going to set a precedent where a ton of other players are going to do this. This is a one-time, one-year deal, right? And isn't this because of COVID? Is this the COVID yep. situation? Okay.
0: Yeah. So. And to that end, Anita, it's like, I feel like because we're freaking out, like everybody just has this concept now of, well, this is what, you know, this suddenly means that, you know, athletes are going to go try and play in the NFL, and if they don't make it in the NFL, they're going to come back. And it's just not, nothing is simple, but it's also not, this just isn't Pandora's box, to your point. And, you know, if you're, the other part of this that I think is crazy is that Daquan Wright, who is the Browns tight end that is signing with LSU, is not even projected to be the starting tight end for LSU. So I'm looking at it saying, what, why is all this worth it? Like, at some point, I just turn around, I look at Lane Kiffin, and I'm like, I realize that it's worth it because it makes your second or third string tight end better, and that matters to you, I guess. But like, in the grand scheme of things, is this worth the fight? Like, anybody that's ever been in a relationship has looked across at their partner at some point and thought, that's the stupidest thing I've ever seen, but it's just not worth the fight. Like, I guess maybe that's why I'm not a college football coach, because if I'm Lane Kiffin, I'm looking around saying, you know what, a third string tight end is just not worth this level of energy across the board if you play in the NFL or not. So fine, let him not play here. Like, I'm a little stunned that we've gotten to this level of just court battle, you know, over, you know, bottom end roster guys that are coming and trying to find their spot in college football. I don't understand it.
1: Listen, I think, again, to your point, I don't think the majority of people understand the lack of depth with this legal battle. Like, and I think they're making a mountain out of a molehill with, and now you explaining it to me and saying this is like a one-off thing. Then what's the big deal?
0: It is. Go ahead, Anita. Sorry.
1: No, I'm just, you know, and then the other thing I was going to say is, you know, I think the key of to healthy relationships is pick your battles wisely. Right?
0: No.
1: I really do believe I was on the pickleball court today, and like we're warming up, and this one guy, like, he's like, I can only play for an hour. My wife, we got in a big fight today. Like, she has to take the kids to soccer practice and blah, blah, blah, blah, blah. And I'm like, Anita, what do you fight? And I'm like, I don't fight with my partner. And I said, it's so funny that we're having this conversation, because I said, you know, I just, you know, there's battles that you just, you're like, okay, like, pick battles wisely. So full circle, this real battle that, you know, that Lincoln or any person really fight, if again, off.
0: I rarely take my life advice from actors, but Keanu Reeves, I think, was the one that said amazingly, if somebody wants to tell me 2 + 2 = 3, I'm just at a spot in my life where it's like, okay, if that's what you want, 2 + 2 yes. equals 3,
1: yes,
0: good for you, buddy.
1: Yeah,
0: like, I will see how that works for you in the long term. And that is definitely where I am in my life. Like, because we are at a spot now where even, you know, and it's so tricky because there's so much misinformation out in the world that even when people post real information, you can post, as one great WNBA reporter did a few days ago, posted with actual screenshots to the CBA to give real detail in absolute testing metrics of what the WNBA policies are on the story that is just absolutely rocking so much of the world right now. And the immediate comments came back, even though he posted screenshots of the CBA with, yeah, this isn't right, I don't believe it. Like, it's the number of, at this point, Patrick Mahomes could tweet out Patrick Mahomes health update and people would still ask for a source and they wouldn't believe it. So it's just so hard to have like any real conversation because all anybody chooses to do 99% of the time is just yell, and nobody actually listens in this process. So it is wildly frustrating for sure. That being said, I'm glad we're back to actually having college football games on the field. There was one thing about college football back on the field, though, today that bothered the hell out of me, and it's going to bother the hell out of me week one of the NFL, too. It's something we could fix. We'll tell you about it next season. Nita Marks, I'm Jason Fitz, hanging out with you on Fox Sports Radio.
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0: Fitz on Fox Sports Radio, presented by Underdog. Unleash your dog. I want to bark every time I say that. I just want to bark. You got to let me bark at some point. Okay, we did have one thing today in the return of college football that has me just, I don't know, I'm wishy-washy. I'm wishy-washy on whether or not I can fully embrace international games. I'll be honest, I know it was great. Like this morning, I'm watching the pregame stuff and Jordan Rodgers is out there pouring Guinness with everybody and having a good old time. And Dublin always looks like a great party. And part of me has tried to come around on the international stuff in the NFL, but like, it's just, I know it's just going to make me mad. It's going to make me mad in a week and a half when we get an opening game in Australia. It's going to frustrate me when we continue to watch some of these games in random places as I look at people that lost a home game and I look at the vibe. But I think it's the vibe that really gets me about the college football international series. You can make me a fan of the concept of, you know what, Titans, Texans, we're going to put that game in Ireland and fan bases from both teams are going to go party for a few days. You can make me buy that because on that Sunday when I usually would be watching the game, I'm not feeling like I'm getting a lesser experience. If anything, I'm even getting maybe a greater experience because I get an extra time zone of football. I love early morning football. So, okay, you can talk me into the NFL. In college football, you can't because at the end of the day, this was a home game for TCU. And there is just something magical, especially early in the season, about home college football games. Even if you're in a lame home college football market, there's something about the marching band. There's something about the fans. There's something about all of it that just hits different. So today, as I'm watching all of this, as I'm seeing everything happen, all I'm sitting there doing is saying, my God, look at the opportunity lost in watching this game if it had been an actual home game. I understand that there is some element of, oh, but international growth of the game. And I understand some element of, oh, what a party we're going to get. But man, if you ask me, the party isn't worth it. It is on Sundays. It is on Sundays when it's replacing a Sunday NFL home game, which can be a little bit stale anyway. But it is not to me. It doesn't replace the glory of college football. Anita Marks, what say you?
1: Yeah, I listen. I'm lock and step with you, and maybe we're making this a boring show because I feel like we're agreeing on everything together. But so I went to University of South Florida. At that point in time, we did not have a football team, but a lot of my friends went to University of Florida and FSU. So many weekends I would travel, and like I experienced that. Like through them, right? Like walking to the stadium, Gator growl, all of that. FSU, like those are real college football cities and towns. And I experienced that. So I know what you're talking about. And I agree with you. I think it's very different when an NFL team goes across the pond or to play in another country as opposed to a college, because that experience is night and day. I don't know about you. I don't like going to NFL games anymore because I'm gambling on every game. I play in 12 fantasy football leagues. I've got 3 huge TVs. I've got tablets all over the place. I have people over here. It's oodles and noodles of wine and food. And the Sunday here at my place matches no other. And so I don't want to give that up to go to an NFL stadium that has bad internet. College football is different, right? College football is different. The experience, the tailgating, walking to the stadium, the big house, it's different. So I agree with you. So yeah, college football should not be played overseas.
0: Now, as I said, I can get into the occasional NFL game overseas because you're right. The environment is stale. One thing, though, I think they did get wrong is the game that they put overseas. Like, and to give me 49ers-Rams, which, by the way, odds courtesy of Underdog, we've got the Rams at -3.5 in that game. To give me a divisional game, that matters. Like, home field has to matter in a divisional game. And if you're going to give me a game in Australia, give me 2 random teams playing in Australia where it won't matter as much to the final divisional standings. I realize I started this by saying I don't mind the concept of Titans, Texans, but even that is a divisional game. Like, give me some random AFC versus NFC game that won't matter to the divisional standings. It won't matter to the conference standings. Don't give me one that actually matters.
1: You know, I think what would be wise for the NFL is to look at the demographics for the team city, for the cities and their teams. Like I grew up in Miami, right? So like tutu bom, tutu bang, a ton of Brazilians there. Have the Dolphins play in Brazil. You out in LA, right? There's a lot of Mexicans. A lot of Mexicans in Los Angeles. Have the LA teams play in Mexico. Like look at the demographics and see what immigrants occupy those cities and have those teams play in those countries. I think that'd be really exciting for the fan base.
0: She's totally right when she says that. She's Anita Marks. I'm Jason Fitz on Fox Sports Radio.
1: You're making me seem like a genius today, Jason.
0: Well, maybe you're just on fire today, but you are right. The NFL, just last owners meetings, they started to give out certain rights to certain cities for certain franchises to try and build their fan base there. So this is inevitably the future. I'll take it in the NFL. I just don't want it in college football. We'll keep some of the NFL talk coming as we break down some of the quarterback news we've gotten today, plus a question Anita has to answer for me. Coming up next, Anita Marks, Jason Fitz, Fox Sports Radio.
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28: In NFL news and notes, the Seahawks have officially signed former Lions cornerback Terrion Arnold. Arnold is going to be placed on the commissioner exempt list once the league receives his contract. The Raiders expected to name Kirk Cousins their starting quarterback. The Dolphins have traded quarterback Quinn Ewers to the Jaguars. And the Steelers have traded Broderick Jones and a 4th-round pick to the Cowboys. They get back a 3rd-round and a 6th-round pick. In college football, the 14th-ranked USC Trojans with a 42-26 win over San Jose State. Jaden Maiava was 25 for 29, 286 through the air and 2 touchdowns. Elsewhere in college football, a big win for Virginia over NC State, 34-8. Bo Perbula, his first game as a Cavalier, 9 for 11 through the air, 155 yards passing, 2 touchdowns. He also had 110 yards rushing. on the ground. The Tigers walk off the Dodgers 2-1. The Red Sox beat the Yankees in game one of a doubleheader 6-0. I'm Martin Weiss.
1: Let's go get it. 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
0: What if, just maybe, we take simple things and make them unnecessarily complicated? And once we've done that, we can't just find the simplest answer. What if, in Cleveland, as much as everybody's talked all week about their starting quarterback situation, what if there's a much simpler answer? What if the real answer is Shador's just not good enough? She's Anita Marks. I'm Jason Fitz. We're hanging out with you on Fox Sports Radio. Hear me out, Anita. I keep hearing all week everybody yelling about why the move doesn't make sense to make Deshaun Watson the starter, why he's only going to be the starter for the first couple of weeks, and then, you know, Shador will take over. All of these things that could be true. I'm just not much of a conspiracy theorist in life. Like, if we didn't walk on the moon, I don't care. Like, it's just not going to change my Saturday if we faked the moon landing. Like, that's just where I am on most of these things. I'm a very logical person that just sort of takes feelings out of it and looks at just information and tries to figure it out from a what makes sense logically. What if the second time a coaching staff has been around a quarterback every single day, in every single practice, in every single meeting? What if through that process, the coaching staff now for Cleveland, again, the second time, that had the easiest off-ramp we've ever seen to get out of a quarterback situation? Certainly the way Deshaun played in the preseason against Buffalo, the way he handled the interview afterwards, all of these were easy reasons to just make the change. But they didn't. And if they didn't make the change, as much as people want to make it about this, that, and the other thing, what if very simply the coaching staff has looked around and said, you know what? Shador, the version we see in practice every day, the version that we see behind the scenes, the version that's in meeting rooms, the guy that we know from all of the reps we've seen for months, just isn't a starting quarterback. So whether we think Deshaun's good or not, we think it's better than the option of losing with that guy that does not deserve. What if Shador is actually a hell of a lot closer to just every other fifth round quarterback drafted than people want to give credit for?
14: You're preaching to the choir, Jason. Not a huge Shador Sanders fan. You know, do not believe that he's a starting 32 in the NFL. In fact, is it crazy to say that maybe Dylan Gabriel is the best quarterback on that roster, but they won't go with him either because of the money that they are paying Deshaun Watson? That could be it as well. Listen, at the end of the day, Todd Monken now is calling the shots there, and you know, based on the system that he does play, you know, I think that he's going to put Deshaun Watson in a situation, more shotgun concepts, more reads, vertical opportunities, quarterback movement. You know, I think Deshaun Watson is going to give Todd Monken a better opportunity to run his system better and have more success. And then you got to compound it with the money that Cleveland's paying Deshaun Watson. You know, there's a lot of general managers and owners, because that deal would not have happened without the ownership there, that, you know, they're just not willing to cut off their nose to spite their face. And so I think there's a lot of reasons why Deshaun Watson is going to be the starting quarterback week one.
0: Yeah, and look, I'm willing to compartmentalize in this entire conversation the conversation about Deshaun Watson, the human being. And frankly, you know, we can talk all day long about whether, you know, Deshaun handled any of those press conferences right. And the fact that Shador over and over again has handled most of those press conferences right. Like, those are all things, but I don't think that they're factors. Like, to me, Todd Monken is a 60-year-old coach, 60 in the NFL. That is not a spring chicken. And he decided he was going to take this job, finally gets his chance to be the head coach of an NFL franchise, finally gets that opportunity. I have a hard time believing that somebody that had a gravy train of an opportunity to simply stay as the offensive coordinator with Harbaugh as long as he wanted, wherever he wanted for the rest of the time. Like, he had the opportunity to just keep running it back, could have moved with the family to New York, could have done everything with Harbaugh. In fact, most people around Harbaugh expected that that would happen. Instead, Monken looks at his family and says, nope, this is it. This is the chance. I may, because of my age, only get one shot at being a head coach in the NFL. This is my one shot to prove to the world that I can do this and I belong in this fraternity of only 32. I'm going to take that shot. I'm going to get in the room. And then once I get there, I'm going to make a decision about the most important player on my entire roster based on feelings or based on anything other than based on, well, I don't like this person, or I want to send a message to this. All of these things that people want to say because they want to make it more complicated. Like, Todd Monken's got to look at his wife and family and say, hey, I think we're going to move to Cleveland, and I think we're going to win football games. I think this is the chance. The minute he does that, I just have a hard time believing he walks into that facility knowing that he put everything on the line for his reputation in his life, and now he's making a decision based on anything other than, wow, I've looked around the room. This guy cannot play. Like, if Shador, like, I keep hearing, well, if it's even close, you gotta see what you have. What if the Browns already know what they have with Shador? What if this coaching staff has looked around and said, I know what we have. He's a backup at best. I'd rather take a shot at next year's quarterback class than play with him as my quarterback for the next few years. I'm out on Shador. That's just, to me, the simplest answer.
14: There's that. I mean, listen, it's not just the Cleveland. Think about how many teams passed up on Shador Sanders, right? How many front offices, how many scouting departments were like, nope, he's not it. So there's that, right? Number two, I know this organization. I know the ownership family here. They are in the mix with decisions. Unlike, let's say, Steve Bisciotti, who's polar opposite, right? He has his general manager, whether it's Ozzie Newsome or Eric DaCosta. Listen, I pay you to do a job. You do it. It's your decision. You know, the opposite, like more, Jerry Jones, right? Like, so, like in it, part of the decision-making process. Probably no ownership family is more part of the decision-making progress, process than the Browns. So I you know, a part of it as well is it's insane amount of money. It's insane. And how many games has he played for the Cleveland Browns since he got paid all that money? What, $250-$270 million guaranteed? What has he played? Like 4 or 5 games? This is a decision they had to make. Even if Shador Sanders is outplaying him, which I don't believe he is. Okay. I don't believe he is. Like I said, Dylan Gabriel might be the best quarterback on this roster, but he's the quote unquote third string quarterback. You're not going to start him. I think because of the money, Jason, they have to see what they have in Deshaun Watson with Todd Monken and his system.
0: I agree. I also think, though, like, this ownership group, according to multiple reports at the time, was the ownership group that wanted Shador when the coaching staff at the time, like, this was the argument we kept hearing, was that, you know, Kevin Stefanski was forced to draft Shador by the owners in the 5th round. He really wanted Dylan Gabriel. So if there was any truth to that, and I don't know if there was or not, but if there was any truth, that's all the more reason now for a new coaching staff to come in and say, oh, Stefanski got it wrong. Shador's a star. Like, if he had made this close, I think he would be the starter. I think they could find enough, even with ownership involvement, they can find enough ways to stroke the egos of owners that decided that it was important to select him. The Haslams could feel like, oh, yeah, well, you know, Shador was our guy from the beginning. If it was even close, I think that genuinely Todd Monken could have found a way to navigate himself to Shador Sanders as the starter. I just don't think it's close. And that doesn't mean that I have, like, this is, again, where anytime anybody says anything on Shador Sanders, it's got to be something deeper. It's got to be something. No, like, I don't care who the Browns starting quarterback is this year. Go win football games. Great. Don't win football games. Great. Doesn't matter to me one way or the other. Right. The only thing that I'm looking at is just the logic for a 60-year-old head coach to come in and then suddenly find himself now, you know, cut off at the knees with this decision, or making this decision based on feelings, not facts, or making this decision based on likability or any of those. Like, I think if Shador would have made it close, yeah, and I'm not talking about close in the games. I'm talking about close, like Anita pointed out earlier. The joint practices matter more than these preseason games. What they've seen for months in the facility matters more than these preseason games. We can see guys that go out and ball in the preseason. It happens all the time. Doesn't mean that that outweighs the body of work they are putting on display every single day when we're not in the building. I have a hard time believing that now two coaching staffs have been around Shador every single day, and their answer has been, well, you know what, I'm just going to throttle him back to teach him a lesson, or I'm going to throttle him back for the hell of it. I have a hard time finding that. To me, it's much more likely that two coaching staffs have looked around and said, yep, and he's not it. He's not capable of playing quarterback the way I need him to play quarterback to actually win football games.
14: I'm curious to get your thoughts on this. The win total for the Cleveland Browns is 6.5. If I was to play it, and I'm not, I would say under. But I wouldn't be shocked if they won 6 games. And I know people are like, oh, Cleveland's going to be the worst. Cleveland's going to be the worst team in the league. You know, they don't have Myles Garrett anymore. They're rolling with Deshaun Watson. Let me tell you something. They've got a lot of young talent on that roster, and specifically on offense. If Todd Monken can work some magic, and God willing, Deshaun Watson shows like a smidgen of what we saw with him in Houston. I really do believe Cleveland can win 6 games and possibly more. It's not a futures bet that I'm going to make, but I wouldn't be shocked.
0: Look, if they had decent quarterback play, I think they could be a playoff team with that roster. To the 6-point game, or 6-win game, I agree with you completely because of their schedule this year. They draw the NFC South, which we all know is a dumpster fire of division. They're going to have some really winnable games in there. And they draw the AFC South. Well, I do believe that the Texans and the Jags have a chance to be better this year. I don't know what to make of the Colts, and I think the Titans are going to be one of the worst teams in the league. So that gets me, you know, if I get 2 wins out of the AFC South and 3 wins out of the NFC South, which I think is pretty capable for most good teams, that gets me to 5 right there. So, yeah, I think the Browns can get to 6 wins. They also take on the Raiders this year, and as we've talked about, I don't know how good the Raiders are going to be. They get the Giants this year, so they got some winnable football games on that schedule. I know we are so quarterback obsessed as a society that we like to turn it into, you know, your quarterback sucks, so your team's going to suck. But I actually really agree with you. I think the roster itself is too good to be that bad. Now, they're also in one of the tougher divisions in the entire NFL. All of the preseason action has me wondering what to expect from the Steelers. We'll talk about that next season. Nina Marks, I'm Jason Fitz. We're hanging out with you on Fox Sports Radio.
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6: Buck and Fitz on Fox Sports Radio. I'm Jason Fitz. Anita Marks in for Buck Rising. Hanging out with you. We're presented by Underdog. Unleash your dog. Speaking of Underdog, I looked at it here as we were just talking about the Cleveland Browns. We were talking about their win total. At Underdog, they've got them at 5.5. But interesting to me, the Underdog has the Steelers, Anita, at 8.5. And I'm looking around at the Steelers trying to figure out, like, look, I love at this time of year to apply what I call universal benefit of the doubt or lack thereof. So if you are a fan of a team and you want to give benefit of the doubt, you have to give it to everybody in your division universally, like on these concepts. I have to really struggle. If I'm a Steelers fan, I'm looking around saying McCarthy's a cheat code. Aaron Rodgers stays healthy. This entire offense blossoms around him. Maybe they also found their quarterback of the future and the defense plays lights out. Like, I got to do a lot of stacking to get to a great season this year for the Steelers. Otherwise, I just feel like Pittsburgh's still the same Pittsburgh, even though they have a different person on the sideline.
13: I think that in 10 games, if Rodgers is healthy, dude's 42 though. Right. I think they'll be lucky if they win 7 games if he's not healthy. I love the addition of Michael Pittman at the wide receiver position. Takes a lot off of DK Metcalf. They bring in Rico Dowdle to be that bunch now in the backfield with Jalen Warren is not here in New York Giants now, which, by the way, great late deep sleep pickup draft you in. Tell you what, John Harbaugh only take so much of Scadaboo's antics. Yeah, ain't nobody got time for that. Harbs has no patience for that. So something is in my gut telling me that Najee Harris is going to produce and Harbaugh is going to give him the opportunity to produce. And also, I believe they're going to need help protecting Jackson Dart, and Najee is really good at pass pro. So there's a little nugget for you. But back to Pittsburgh. Rodgers is healthy. I think they could win 10 games. He's not healthy. Stick a fork in him. Lucky if they win 7.
6: The hard part for me when I look at this is that, okay, so if I stack everything together, Rodgers stays healthy. Then I have to do the same in my mind for the Ravens. Okay, so I'm going to give the Ravens the same benefit of the doubt. Well, if I'm giving the Ravens the same benefit of the doubt, I like Lamar more than I like Aaron Rodgers. Lamar, the first year of a new offensive coordinator, each time has had an MVP season. They bring in over Jesse Minter as a head coach, mm-hmm. who's a cheat code as a defensive head coach. So I can find the Ravens to a bunch of wins. And then while I'm stacking that benefit of the doubt, that takes me to the Bengals, where the best quarterback in that bunch, to me, still, if he's healthy, is Joe Burrow. But again, if I'm going to say Aaron Rodgers healthy, well, then I got to say Joe Burrow healthy. Those weapons offensively, they add Dexter Lawrence, and I think a lot in the draft this year that can help them defensively. Like, this is a really tough division. So I'm with you that I could get the Steelers to a higher win total, but if I apply that same benefit of the doubt, like, the Ravens and Bengals are better teams to me.
13: Yeah, but we're not talking 42-year-old quarterbacks.
6: Right.
13: Granted, the way Jackson plays, and we're not seeing him, run the ball as much as he did when he first got into the league. He has matured, and his offense and his quarterback play has developed something different. Joe Burrow, we've seen a slew of injuries in his career, unfortunately. But, you know, the big reason we're talking about can he stay healthy is we're talking about a 42-year-old. You know, Father Time is not on Aaron Rodgers' side. So there's that. For me, I think Baltimore runs away with the division. I think they do. I like the new head coach. I think it's their division to win. Not a knock on John Harbaugh, but the way that he would lead with that iron fist and very old school football coach mentality, it got old. You saw the clip, right, of Jesse rapping Eminem? There's something, and when you hear, oh, his message got old, like Mike Tomlin, his message got old. There is truth to that. And so I think new, exciting, young blood at the head coach position there and defensive minded coach. I think the Ravens defense is going to be a top five defense in the NFL. They certainly have the roster for it. Now maybe they have the head coach that is going to help develop that properly. I really like the Ravens. Wouldn't be shocked if the Ravens represent the AFC in the Super Bowl this year, Jason.
6: I love the Ravens. New coaches make me nervous. First time coaches make me nervous. It's so funny. And this is where, as we started our time together tonight, we were talking about, you know, fandom versus, no fandom. And I do think that whether it's intentional or not, sometimes my fandom experiences, they color the way I see change. So, you know, I've always been risk averse at the quarterback position, for example, because I look around and I'm like, in my experience, you know, it doesn't matter if you don't love Derek Carr. You wake up one day and all of a sudden Derek Carr would have been a delight compared to what you had for a few years, right? Like, in my experience, coaching changes are just such a part of being a Raiders fan. And honestly, most of them have sucked. Almost all of the coaches that I've seen have sucked. So there's just a portion of me that I'm that guy now in the room that's turning around. And like, Ravens fans are so excited about Jesse Minter, rightfully so. He's a really good coordinator, but I look at it and say, well, being a coordinator, such a different job from being a head coach. Who knows? He might suck. And that's the thing that just sort of, so I believe so much in the Ravens, and, you know, certainly they found Harbaugh. So it makes sense to say, well, you know, this is the same organization that let Harbaugh thrive. They're going to be great with Jesse. I don't know. I'm not sure if it's better to keep your coach as the Bengals did and know that your coach may not really be the cheat code, or if it's better to just press reset at that coaching spot, knowing that you might have one of the 20 coaches I can name that have been absolutely incompetent for the Raiders over the last 25 years.
13: But don't you feel, and with all due respect to your team, you might not like me after this statement, but don't you feel that there is like maybe 10 NFL teams that potential coaches are dying to coach for? And then there's others that are like Cleveland, like the Raiders, right? That are like, listen, there was a time where, you know, I know firsthand that coaching jobs were offered to men to coach the Bills and they turned it down when the Bills were bad, right? Now it's different. You know, you have an opportunity to go coach the Bills with Josh Allen, who many people feel the best quarterback in the NFL. You're going to jump at that. Mm. But I think it's really hard for a team that's been bad for so long to get the right guy as the head coach when it's hard to get meetings, right? And also the pool of head coaching potential is very slim, and it's like, we're going to give you an opportunity because you're not going to get an opportunity anywhere else, as opposed to let's get the best guy for the job.
6: Absolutely. I mean, I honestly believe that if the Raiders had finished with the second pick in the draft, they wouldn't have Kubiak as their head coach, because there's no path to a quarterback. Aaron Glenn is back with the Jets because who the hell else was going to want that job? It doesn't matter whether he's good or not. There's just who the hell else is going to want that job, and you don't have a path to a quarterback. So you've got to have a stable organization, good ownership, and a great quarterback situation if you really want to compete. And to that end, I've just described the Ravens, right? Like, certainly you're talking about a two-time MVP in Lamar that could have, should have, would have been a three-time MVP that – also is on the right side of 30 still to put up more MVP seasons should he want to. So, or should he be able to? I mean, obviously he wants to, but you know what I mean by that. So, certainly if you're stacking jobs up that were open this offseason, I don't understand how you could do the math and not put the Ravens at the top of that simply because, I mean, I guess the Ravens and the Bills both at the top of that for open opportunities. If you have an MVP caliber head quarterback and you can go coach them in a Super Bowl window, that's just better than everybody else. Martin White's going to get us caught up on the scoreboard. Martin, take it away, my friend. What's going on?
2: Got the most of the big college games final right now. 42 to 26, the final score for 14th ranked US.

0: 4. Diamondbacks with a 7-1 win over the Giants. Braves with a come-from-behind win over the Rockies, 2-1. Mets beat the Astros, 6-2. Royals with a 8-3 win over the Guardians. And the Rays beat the Padres, 7-6. NFL news. The Seahawks are going to sign former Lions cornerback Terrion Arnold. Arnold's going to be placed on the commissioner exempt list once his contract is received by the league. Raiders going to make Kirk Cousins their starting quarterback, per reports. Dolphins trading Quinn Ewers, the quarterback formerly of the University of Texas, to the Jacksonville Jaguars. And the Steelers have traded Broderick Jones and a fourth-round pick to the Cowboys. They're going to get a third-rounder and a sixth-round pick back. Fitz and Anita, back to you.
1: She's Anita Marks. I'm Jason Fitz. We're hanging out with you on Fox Sports Radio. Just heard some of the scoreboard update from Martin Weiss. Anita, I need your thoughts on this because as we heard about the Cubs going down in that game, I saw this on Twitter, and it's an interesting debate, okay? There was one of the Barstool guys that was out at a bar in Chicago, and he said, you know, I know this sounds crazy, but I'm out at a bar in Chicago, and every TV in the bar was on the Cubs game. Not a single TV had the UNC-TCU bar game on any TV, which reminds me when I first got to Bristol, Connecticut, frankly, where ESPN is headquartered. I went to a Buffalo Wild Wings one day to try and watch some college football, and they were literally playing baseball repeats at the time on the TVs. I went to the managers. I was like, hey, can you put this Big 12 game on? And he's like, yeah, nobody cares. So I get that some places care more or less about college football. But if you are a sports bar, even though you're maybe in Chicago where it's not the biggest college football market, it is the first weekend of college football. Do you take a TV away from the Cubs for college football?
2: You know, it's an interesting question. I grew up in Miami. My dad played for the University of Miami. And so growing up down there, especially as bad as the Dolphins were for so many years after Dan Marino left, the University of Miami, the Canes ruled Miami. And then, of course, like I said a few minutes ago, University of Florida, the Gators, FSU, Tallahassee, the Seminoles, Florida was a college football, environment. More so than pro. The Bucks were never very good. The Dolphins sucked after Dan Marino. And then I moved to Baltimore, Maryland. And then it was all about the Ravens. And it was all about the Orioles. And then I moved here. I've lived up here in New York now for going on 20 years. And it's all about the Yankees. And it's all about the Jets and the Giants and the Mets. And so... What I have found, Jason, I'm not sure exactly where you're from, but like the Northeast, you know, they don't care about college football. It's not a thing here. I remember when I first moved to Baltimore, I had to drive to Washington, D.C. to watch Michigan-Ohio State play. So it's the area of the country. And if you also, if you're not in a town or a city that has a really good college football team, people just don't care. So, but to answer your question, yeah, I would go up to the bar manager or owner and say, hey, can one of the TVs, could you put UNC on one of the TVs? I would be vocal and request that. But like considering that, like where I've come from the South and then like move my way up to the North and understand the dynamic, I'm not surprised.
1: Yeah, that's the thing. So I'm originally from Vegas. And Vegas grew up not caring about college football. And then I moved to the East Coast. I actually went to high school outside of Baltimore, but lived all over the East Coast. And when I lived there, they used to play Washington football team practices on TV against the Steelers. They would go on TV. They would preempt TV just to show those practices. But you're right. Like, you could walk in. Now, University of Maryland college basketball people cared about. But University of Maryland college football, you could walk up to the stadium and – you know, walk into the stadium. They just wanted butts and seats. Nobody cared about college football. When I moved to Nashville, that was right in the peak of Peyton Manning, Tennessee. And I walked into a bar because I just wanted to see why everybody cared so much, because I just didn't grow up around college football. Then I lived in Nashville for over 20 years and toured in country music. You see how much in that area college football matters. So I think when I moved up from, you know, when ESPN moved me up to New England, I was like, oh, I'm right by ESPN. College football is going to be huge here. It just isn't. You're right. The Northeast. I've been stunned living up here at how much, you know, I've been up in Connecticut mostly for the better part of the last 8 years or whatever. But I'm always stunned at how much baseball matters here. Now, I do think

0: It's a little different with the Cubs. You know, according to Underdog right now, PCA is +110 to win the MVP. The Cubs are sitting here on a season that matters so much. Shohei +660. So certainly much better odds on Underdog right now for PCA to be the MVP. When you are sitting there with Pete Crow Armstrong trying to win an MVP, and it's a Cubs game that has a lot of meaning, and then the college football game is North Carolina, I think you got to pre-scout this. You got to know before you're going out which bar is most likely to put a cut. Like, if I was going out, because, you know, you go out in some markets, even in Nashville, you go out on a football Sunday, I'm not going to a random bar that I don't know if they're going to have the Raiders on before Sunday. Like, I'm going, whatever, on a Thursday or Friday. I'll sit down. I'll have a drink at the bar. I'll look at it. I'll figure out their TV setup. I'll probably ask somebody, do you have every game on every Sunday? Like, summers are for scouting your sports bar. So if you get into the wrong sports bar on the first day of college football, I kind of got to blame you for not pre-scouting and knowing whether or not they were going to have the TV on.
1: Oh, no. Up here in New York and New Jersey, we are serious about our sports bar. You walk in, there are signs like what TVs are going to have which games.
0: Yep.
1: Yeah.
0: Yep.
1: So you walk in, and then that's where you know where you're going to plant your butt, right? Depending on what games are going to be played on what TVs. That's the thing to do. That's how we do it here in New York and New Jersey, the tri-state area.
0: Yeah, I mean, I love walking into a bar where the little signs are under the TV and yep. I don't have to think. But also, to your point earlier, you know, I found myself today shopping for a 100-inch TV. You know, that's the one thing.
1: 100?
0: Yeah, it's the one thing in the world I'm bougie about is a TV. It's like the only – I'm not really bougie. I want size here because I quad box on Sundays. And I've spent the last couple of years – with two extra TVs wheeled into the living room so that I can have the Raiders on one TV and then like everything else I need on the other two TVs. I don't know. I'm out doing the thing looking at 100-inch because if I quad box that, I still can actually see the games while I'm quad boxing them.
1: Lockstep, my friend. I've got three TVs all on wheelie carts. On Sunday, I have one, the biggest one, I've got the red zone. And then the one on the wall, I've got like the game of the hour, right? So I typically put like the best 1 o'clock game on and the best 4:30 game on the wall TV. And then I have another one that's, you know, I have somebody here who again is a fan. So if you were here on a Sunday, I'd be like, all right, guys, we've got to put on the Raiders for Jason. So the third TV is like for, you know, whatever fans are here and there's a specific game that they want to watch. Typically it's Giants and Jets because I'm here in the New York, New Jersey area.
0: Yeah, no, I mean, I have
1: to. It's the only way you can do Sundays now, right?
0: 100%. Like, okay. And it is so weird because I've gotten to the point where I like my house setup. So I would rather have people come over then go out, especially because one weirdness about many of the bars in the Connecticut area is while they will have a ton of TVs and everything will be on and every game will be covered and it's fine, most of them are not playing an audio from any particular game around here. So it's wildly frustrating to me, unless I go to Buffalo Wild Wings. It's one place I know they'll have the audio. It's wildly frustrating to me to walk into a place that has football on every TV, but just a random radio station or music playing in the background from like Touch Tunes. And I'm like, the last thing I want to hear right now is Eminem while I'm trying to watch a football game. Like, I need these. So I've realized that I've just become enough of a pain in the ass that it's just easier for me to build the exact setup I want at home, you know, and I'm spending enough money on a Sunday ticket at this point. I don't want to spend the extra money going out. Come on. Like, I'm just going to make the food here.
1: Which, by the way, did you get your bill? Like, they've already billed us. And I'm like, what? Already? I don't watch preseason football. You already took $300 out of my bank account. I don't watch preseason. Can you wait until week one? I mean, damn. Yeah. They've already billed us for the NFL package. By the way, real quick, I have a friend of mine who's like, God, you know, Anita, you host every Sunday. It's a lot. It's a lot of people. It's a lot of wine. It's a lot of food. It's all host. I'm like, nope.
0: God,
1: nope.
0: So right.
1: I'm
0: so
1: with you.
0: Right.
1: I like my setup. I listen, at this point, I could probably charge at the door. That's how bad people want to come watch football in my crib. So I'm like, nope, I don't mind the food. I don't mind the alcohol. I don't mind through a case of Sunday. I don't want to watch anywhere else. I feel you, Jason. We are lockstep today. Lockstep, buddy.
0: I want my seat and my setup. And the other thing, too, like, I'm willing to admit that I get, like, weirdly anxious because the Raiders are always the 4 o'clock game, right? I get weirdly anxious when everything else is running late, and now all of a sudden I don't have the TV on that I know I want to watch the Raiders. Like, I don't need that stress in my life. I don't want to be in the bar and trying to figure out, or at a friend's house, trying to figure out if we're going to move off this other game that happened to go into overtime, which is just messing with me. By the way, you guys should always mess with the iHeart app. You can stream us wherever you are. 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I'm Jason Fitz. We're presented by Underdog. Unleash your dog. All right, we're going to have the best game show in the history of sports talk radio coming next. Would You Rather, coming at you on Fox Sports Radio.
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0: Your dog, unleash your dog. I'm Jason Fitz, hanging out with Anita Marks, absolutely doing a killer job in for Buck. I don't know. Now, Anita, you were in for me for a little while I was recovering from open heart surgery. So
1: yeah, question. God bless, by the way. You sound great.
0: I feel better than I deserve. So, you know, my reminder to everybody, go get blood work done. I was completely asymptomatic, didn't know I had any issues, and now I have 2 new arteries in my heart. So go get blood work done, everybody. Listen to the doctors, and it's not as bad as you think getting through it. So when you were with Buck, did you guys do Would You Rather? Is this new for you?
1: We did, which by the way, I asked him, is that his real name? Because it's a really cool name, Buck Rising.
0: Oh yeah, no, it is definitely not his real name. Did he tell you his real name?
1: No.
0: It's he's Egyptian, so his real name is Andrew, and then like 50 other names Rising. So you know, but Buck, and he you know, I don't know where Buck came from other than just trolling Nashville, where he lives and has lived for a very long time. I'm not sure where Buck came. Buck has a really cool voice.
1: Just a really cool name. But anyway, I have played this before. I'm ready.
0: Okay, so this is what we do. All right, Jason, producer extraordinaire, is going to get involved. It is time for Would You Rather.
3: It's easy, guys.
25: Don't think too hard.
26: I'm not a moron.
3: Would you rather bucket?
27: It's no good.
3: Or fix it?
0: So Jason's going to come and give us a question. We will figure out if you would rather do A or B. That's as simple as it gets. Brother, what do you got for us?
28: Okay, I need the two of you to get into this mindset. Your favorite college football and or basketball school, okay? Would you rather have your team's rival's biggest national championship erased from the planet, or add one championship to your school, Anita?
1: I would rather add a championship to my school.
28: Mm. And that school is?
1: Oh, I went to University of Sun and Fun, where we didn't go to school on Friday, and we just laid out by the pool from noon to two. I'm not University of Miami. We'll keep it in the family.
0: I respect. I loved as a kid UNLV basketball was life for me. Larry Johnson, Stacey Augmon. I remember where I was and how hard I cried as a little kid when Duke beat UNLV in the Final Four. I have one videotape in my entire house, one videotape cassette, and it says 103-73 on the side of it. So, like, UNLV beating Duke for the national championship is one of the premier moments of my life. So from the college standpoint, I would take another championship for UNLV, because taking one away from Duke just doesn't matter. Like, Duke just has too many of them. So if we're talking about, even if we were talking about the NFL, like, I've watched the Chiefs win Super Bowls, the Broncos win Super Bowls. I don't care. Take them away from them. I don't care. I just want to see my favorite team win a Super Bowl. I want to win. All right. What's the next one?
28: 1983, I think, was the last one. 1983 for the Raiders. Would you rather wear Crocs to a formal event for all time moving forward, or would you rather have to wear something formal to every casual event moving forward, Anita?
1: Oh, Crocs. That's easy.
0: Oh, man. That's amazing. I love the idea of walking in to Anita's football party in full tux and tails. The full tails. Like, the full tux and tails, like, everywhere I go, and, like, a monocle. Like, I want the whole thing. I want people to be weirded out by how formally dressed I am everywhere I go. I'm in on that. Crocs just show a little bit too much people's feet. I don't need that. I don't need that foot action. I don't need to know how
1: I have pretty feet, so I don't. I'm good. Yeah. I'm good with Crocs.
28: I think you're in the minority there, Jason. I think people would rather be underdressed. Overdressed than underdressed. But anyway.
0: Yeah, the airport proves that every time.
28: Yes. Now think about this one. Would you rather have your dream career but hate your coworkers, or love your coworkers and hate your job, Jason?
0: I've been lucky enough to have two dream careers, and I have disliked some of my coworkers along the way. So I'll take that all day. I love doing things that I love more. I can deal with the person more than not liking my career. What do you think?
1: Ditto. Lockstep. I know we made the show boring because we've agreed on everything. Really quick, 30 seconds. Tucker or Naylor? Who do I draft as the number one wide receiver on your Raiders team?
0: Tucker. Tucker is going to be the guy. Naylor's already getting grief from the coaches. Also, Brock Bowers is really going to be there. And take a flyer on two flyers to take in fantasy. Washington at the running back position, and Meyer is going to have a big year for the tight end position. Thanks, Anita. Keep sticking around with Fox Sports Radio all night long.
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31: Some openers in college football on this Saturday at 14th-ranked USC. The Trojans 42-26 winners over San Jose State. Jaden Maiava, 3 total touchdowns. The day started in Dublin with North Carolina coming back to beat TCU 15-10. Virginia at home walloped NC State 34-8. Florida State at home is now leading 10-7 over New Mexico State early in the second quarter. And early second quarter, Hawaii has just scored. Extra point will tie at 7-7 at Stanford. There is a late game in a couple hours when UNLV hosts Memphis. Today, the NFL preseason ends. There's a game going on right now in Tennessee. Earlier in Indy, Detroit beat the Colts 25-16. NFL teams' rosters have to be down to 53 by Sunday. MLB, Detroit with a run bottom of the ninth beat the Dodgers 2-1. Cubs 17-5 over the Reds. I'm Steve DeSager.
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